0: 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I love you guys.
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0: 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The radiation is migrating inland and is moving across the entire country. 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I've taken Bio's Superfood every day for several years now and want you to do the same for your sake and the health and safety of your family and loved ones. 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
2: 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In these controversial times, we believe the First Amendment and freedom of the press are absolutely essential to the survival of our nation. Thank you. And now, enjoy the program.

0: Okay. My first guest tonight is Mel O.D. Cederstrom, who was sitting there counting her gold coins like Scrooge McDuck used to do in my favorite comic books. I always liked Scrooge. Do you remember Scrooge McDuck, Melody?
1: Vaguely.
0: Is that a capital V or a lowercase?
1: Capital.
0: Scrooge McDuck was Donald Duck's multi-billionaire uncle. And then there were the nephews. Do you remember the nephews? Who were Donald's nephews? Come on.
1: I can see the uncle counting his money. I can picture that.
0: He had a diving board, and he would dive into a pool full of gold coins. They never showed the after. They just showed him through the air heading down toward the gold coins. But who were the nephews now? Come on, this is a quiz. Who were Donald's nephews? They really liked Uncle Scrooge. That's what they told
1: me. Well, I know you know them, or you wouldn't be asking me.
0: Yeah, I used to rent a room out to them. Huey, Dewey, and Louie.
1: Huey, Dewey, and Louie, of course.
0: Anyway, I thought those were really much later
1: in Pennsylvania.
0: Yeah, I hear that. Well, try getting some sleep sometime. How is business in general? Now, you are in a what I would call as close to certainly an AI proof, if not a recession depression proof business. It's true. Precious metals, and someone with your character and integrity should be in awfully good condition to withstand what's coming, and it's not going to be fun. How is business, and what do you hear from your clients?
1: Well, it's summertime, and we just had coming back from the 4th, the holiday, and so heading into July, people had vacations and so forth, and that all has a major impact on buying and selling. You have stock markets making record highs, so therefore, even though they all back here and there, they're still record highs. So
0: how can that be?
1: Has an impact.
0: How can that? I'm sorry, when I hear you say that stock market record high, and I look at the geopolitics, how can that be? Are they all the stocks owned by Trump family corporations? What is this?
1: Personally, my personal opinion, and I have no opinion, it's just a little bit of common sense and so forth, is it's AI driven. And there was something I was reading earlier in an article about how I believe it was the oil prices were, and I would like to touch on that briefly here about the Freedom Fuel gas stations that are popped up in Pennsylvania, New Jersey. And
0: oh, yeah, well, I don't know about this. Yeah. I want to hear this.
1: Oh, this is my my next pet peeve. These are called Freedom Fuel gas stations. And Donald Trump made the announcement, and it appears to involve a newly registered entity created shortly before the promotion, of course, rather than an established gas station chain with a long public history. According to Gas Buddy analysis, Patrick DeHaan, the Freedom Fuel Network was registered on June 23rd to a corporation trust company, a registered agent that has previously been used by Trump-related entities. And the stations lowering prices via the Freedom Fuel Network in PA and Jersey are simply being subsidized. The stations are losing money, which is being paid for by someone or some entity, and the stations are likely losing 20 to 50 cents per gallon. So it comes at a time when everybody is talking
0: about
1: affordability.
0: A big rat. Mm-hmm. This is bad. This is bad. And Trump is involved. No question. None. Is that right?
1: It's so private. No one really knows who the owners are of this corporation. So the only thing that they could tie was, the agent for the corporation. Trump has used this corporation trust company on the agent before. So that's the only tie so far, which is, whatever. But he is leading the charge. President Trump is leading the charge to lower gas prices this summer. And so companies are going to offer a discount and a loss sometimes to draw in new customers into their stores, hoping to recoup the money through additional sales, of course. And the White House promoted the Freedom Fuel discounts as evidence that Trump is lowering gas prices. So he will
0: Wait,
1: get credit.
0: Okay, go ahead, please.
1: And supposedly he evidence that he is lowering gas prices, releasing video showing a Philadelphia area station selling fuel for $3.47 per gallon. And so, yeah, these stations are being subsidized. And
0: by American tax dollars.
1: Most likely. Or
0: it's not coming out of his pocket.
1: Or some loyalist to President Trump, one of his billionaire buddies, whether it be the Dells or whether it be, you know, whoever it might be. Mm-hmm. So so the Trump administration said that the White House is not involved, that they're not subsidizing the gas stations, but it's kind of hard to, you know, believe that considering all the businesses that this administration has put this country involved in, from all types of mining and everything else. So,
0: is this something that are these active gas stations that are just adopting a new name? What are we talking about?
1: No, they're active gas stations that came online, opened the doors. And the funny thing about it, the state records show that these Freedom Fuel networks, they were registered as a limited liability company in Delaware on June 23rd. Its website was registered on June 13th.
0: Uh-huh.
1: And this was according to the Internet Corporation for Assigned Names and Numbers.
0: Yeah.
1: The Freedom Fuel applied to trademark its logo on July 1st. That's a pretty fast turnaround for a business.
0: That's ridiculous. Ridiculous. How many stations are offering this discount, this artificial discount, do we know?
1: I saw that number.
0: Well, take
1: and
0: a guess.
1: 25 right now, the locations, 25 stations are in Jersey and Pennsylvania. And That's a pretty quick jump for just a couple weeks.
0: It's ridiculous.

0: is well below the regional and national average. Okay, so this is a loss leader. What, I don't know what house they're going to make money of. Looks like they're drive-in and drive-out fuel stations. But despite the presidential endorsement, the White House confirmed, can you take their word for it, that the Freedom Fuel Network is strictly private, an unsubsidized enterprise. Industry experts and competitors remain skeptical of how the stations manage to sustain such low prices, with some suggesting the model relies heavily on largely reduced profit margins or operates, as I said, as a loss leader to drive foot traffic into their convenience stores so they can pay $7.99 for a bag of Cheetos. I added that. But yeah, okay. Maybe.
1: How
0: It's another Trump
1: can you
0: scam.
1: register your how can you register your corporation 1 week and
0: You
1: in one
0: can't.
1: day and a week later you're up and running 25 stores? I'm
0: It's
1: sorry.
0: ridiculous.
1: It
0: This is
1: doesn't
0: not
1: happen.
0: possible. No, this has
1: No.
0: been in the works for months. I would say also the logo of these stores, red, white, and blue flags and so forth, Freedom Fuel, they have their logo, which is already just popped out of their head in a few days. So it's an eagle with Freedom Fuel under it. And come on, this is it's obvious. It's obvious what it is. He can now say in his bloviating style, we've got gas for $3.47 a gallon in this country now. How can you complain? Not me, I didn't do it. It's free enterprise, that's what did it. No, and no. So there you go. And now this is probably owned by the Mount Rushmore Petroleum Corporation or something like that. Did you see that slob at Mount Rushmore again?
1: I'm sorry, I couldn't. I couldn't.
0: I didn't. No, I wouldn't.
1: Yeah, no, I
0: No,
1: couldn't.
0: no, no. Does he go to the left and slightly higher than George Washington? Or does he go to the right and about the same height as Abe Lincoln, the creep? That, look, that if that happens, the people are going to blow it up. There will be RPGs or something used, I predict. It won't, it's too much. The guy is too much in everything. He cannot control his mouth, his ego, or his truth and veracity. It's all out of control. Sorry, I do have an opinion.
1: Well, you know, his meeting with now I didn't have a chance to really read about it today. I watched a little bit of it, but not much. But what I found interesting about his meeting with all the members of the world is I read a comment where usually when he would go to these NATO meetings and so forth, that it was about countries would talk about, you know, in relationship to the various nations and so forth. This time it totally centered around Donald Trump. And the leaders of these other countries were totally different. They behaved differently than they had in the past. So, and I just found that interesting. Does it mean anything? I don't know. It was just an observation. But observation, sometimes when you see these changes, it does project what's coming or what's could
0: Oh, it's a very
1: happen
0: good
1: and so forth,
0: indicator
1: and
0: of what
1: how
0: is
1: the
0: very
1: world
0: likely in
1: is
0: the cards.
1: changing. Yes,
0: Correct.
1: yes,
0: Sure.
1: yes.
0: Yeah. Here's I'm just scanning pictures of Trump. Here he is sitting with that little trisexual Zionist cretin, Zelensky, acting like they've been buddies for years.
1: Yeah.
0: I look at this stuff and I just can't believe that this much fraud is being actually served up by the Zionist world media and consumed by as many people as are in fact consuming it. They look at it, it must be the news, or it wouldn't be on this or that network, station, channel. That's unbelievable.

0: people. Now, Trump also said he favors Zelensky to be able to hit as deep into Russia as it chooses to, with drones, missiles, whatever. That is a direct statement and declaration of war on Russia. That's what he said. You can't get any more direct than that, except dropping bombs on Moscow. And every night we see that another 20 or 30 UAVs or drones are shot down on the way to Moscow. Well, they never say, the Russian press never says how many weren't shot down. They just announce the number that were shot down. And then overnight, they'll sometimes shoot down 500 or 600 drones from Ukraine heading into Russia, over Russian territory. But they never mention how many they didn't manage to shoot down. So there's damage being done, and we know the refineries are being hit, other targets. How much more will Putin tolerate? Seriously, how much more can he tolerate before he begins to lose his political credibility among his own people? It's 4 years now, and he still hasn't driven the Ukrainians out of the Donbass. Not completely. They're not out yet. 4 years. 1.5 million Ukrainian men and women, mostly Christian, obviously, slaughtered in war, in the battles. Maybe 200,000 Russians dead. How at home can he continue to prosecute this war and not win it? How can he do this? I don't understand. He's got the wherewithal to do it. He could win it in a matter of days, couple of 3 days. Just given the ultimatum that he should use, you give it to Zelensky. You have 36 hours to empty Kharkov, or Kharkiv, as they say, Kiev, Odessa, or Lviv, or those city, and those cities will be at the end of 3 days leveled. So you'll have no casualties. It's on you. Get them out of there. That's how we're going to win the war. We're going to end the war. We're going to destroy three of your major cities. Get your people out. That's it. If you force them to stay in there, you're guilty of mass murder, which they are. Anyway, I'm just meandering here, but it's bad news. It's not good.
1: Well, my question to you is the timing of Trump basically giving Zelensky the green light, and then what we're seeing all of a sudden, the change overnight with Iran. I mean, the timing is so, there's a reason in the plan behind all of this that
0: But
1: the
0: I
1: increase.
0: would suggest initially that Trump was simply ordered, it's time to resume the war with Iran, ordered by Netanyahu, who faces prison and political ruin if he doesn't keep the country at war. And he's slaughtering people in Lebanon. Trump won't say a word about that. Trump continues to support Israel, giving Israel whatever it wants. Don't believe for a microsecond, any of you, that there is any trouble between Trump and Netanyahu. That's theater. That's political theater. Netanyahu is still calling the shots. In fact, he's wanting to come over here again to sit Trump down and try and straighten him out so he controls some of the things he says. Look, it's obvious Tel Aviv runs this country. I'm sorry to say it. It makes me sick, but it's true. It's not Trump. He's owned by international Zionism and the big money bankers. He's a caricature. He's a puppet. And did you see that he wouldn't ride in the Qatari 747-800 gift plane that he spent a fortune converting into the new Air Force One? He wouldn't ride in it back from Europe. He had Air Force One, the one that was just retired, flown over to bring him back. He doesn't trust the Qatari gift now. He's afraid it's
1: So
0: going to
1: what
0: crash.
1: changed there? What changed
0: I
1: there?
0: don't know. Could be a rumor. Somebody said there's a rumor. Have you checked this or have you checked that? There could be an in-flight massive electronic breakdown and the plane goes straight down. It's all possible. Anything's possible now.
1: Well, hey, Pam Bondi, she was a lobbyist for Qatar. So who knows who has the strongest ties there and so forth. And she did get canned from her job. So.
0: Oh, what a wonderful woman she was. Yes.
1: Yeah, but I mean, the point, yeah, but, you know, knowing Trump and his view on folks and their commitment to him and so forth. But
0: all we can do is guess, Melody, make our best guesses. But we're pretty good at it now. We've got a lot to go on, so these guesses are not completely off the wall. They're logical. They're pragmatic. We know what the power order is, pretty much. It's big world Zionist money and control. Trump is not his own man, never has been. He was deeply involved with Jeffrey Epstein for 10 years as his best friend. And anyone going to sit there and try and tell yourself that Trump wasn't involved with virtually everything and maybe then some that Epstein was involved in? And I'm talking about everything from rape to pedophilia to cannibalism, which apparently was widely practiced. I'm sorry. It's just what I see, what I hear, what I remember, and what little information we have to try to extrapolate from. Yes, cannibalism. Yes, true.
1: Have you been following these headlines about McConnell and a cover-up? They're wondering if he's even alive, something to do with the elections and so forth. Is this all? Is that just propaganda?
0: He's still theoretically in office, I guess. And the midterms, they're going to maybe they'll try and reanimate him in time for the midterms. I don't know. So they can rig another election and put him back, and then he can name a successor. I don't know. I don't know what to think about McConnell, except he's a communist.
1: I mean, it's just bizarre.
0: It is.
1: Well, I mean, that's the whole point. I think that's what's baffling. It's such a bizarre story that's being reported
0: look at the guy.
1: And, you know,
0: look
1: it's a Weekend at Bernie's type of thing. I mean.
0: Uh-huh. Yeah, he's apparently, Mitch has been in the hospital since June 14th.
1: Yeah.
0: It's almost a month.
1: Mm-hmm.
0: But we didn't know he went in. He's probably a vegetable. They're trying to figure out a way to get a double worked out. He's so weird looking, they probably could pull it off. I don't know. Look, all I know is that Ghislaine Maxwell is not the same one who's in prison now. I've got the pictures up to prove it. It's not the same woman. In all likelihood, Epstein is out and about. I've got a picture of him sitting out in front of a Starbucks, it looks like. It's him, no doubt. Anyway, they're both out. It's the way the Zionists play the game. And by the way, I do think that Tyler Robinson, the one in the trial now for the Charlie Kirk murder, is not the same Tyler Robinson. I think it's a double. And they got it real close. But when you do and I've said this before, so those of you who remember, forgive the repetition. Melody doesn't know. If you can find any early pictures, they're mostly all gone now, of Tyler Robinson, about the time of the alleged murder. And this one in court, look at their faces, enlarge the faces, and look at the facial moles, M-O-L-E-S. They're not in the same places. Moles don't move around. So that's something I did. I'm not boasting. I'm just telling you what I found. And I found that the guy in court now has moles in different locations than the earlier pictures of Tyler Robinson. Make of it what you will. And nothing is as it seems. They killed Charlie Kirk. They murdered him. There's no question. And I have the video to prove it. You've seen it, many of you. There's no doubt about who did it, no doubt about how it was done. Had nothing to do with the sniper on the roof, nothing to do with Tyler Robinson, nothing. So he tried to get out of the mob, the Zionist mob. He tried to get away. He wanted to put distance between himself and Israel. And that was a fatal decision. He began talking the truth about things. He was so compromised, though, with all the money he's taken. I'm not saying he was a criminal per se, but they owned him. They felt they owned him. And here he is starting to badmouth them. So they just took him out. They do that all the time. They kill people. It's what they do best, kill people. Every day. How many stories have you seen in the so-called mainstream media here about the ongoing genocide in Gaza? How many have you seen lately? Next to none. I hope all of you listening in the headlines saw the Israeli Defense Forces soldier smiling, bragging about how he had just shot a five-year-old Palestinian girl to death and took her sock off her foot. And he keeps it with him, and he smells it every day. I've got the story up in headlines. He posted it. So who are these people? Who does that? What are we doing here? Anyway, Mitch McConnell is probably either dead or a vegetable. And I think that if you see him again, start taking facial measurements. They'll say he lost a lot of weight in the hospital. That's why he looks different. And this is how they do things.
1: But are they that? I mean, they need that power in those positions to go to that extreme.
0: There are other things involved, Melody.
1: I get that. But and to some degree, that's my point. Mm-hmm. What's in it for us? What do you think they're going to do to us? What do people think they're going to be able to protect their families? If they're willing to string a man along just for elections, for whatever they plan or need, what do you think's going to happen to this country in the next month, 6 months, a year, 2 years?
0: Won't be here in a visible, recognizable shape. If it lasts another year, I've been telling people, you longtime listeners know, I've been warning carefully. I was told what was coming, and I've been warning about that. I can't prove it. I couldn't prove it, but now we see it happening exactly as I was told. The guy told me, he said, we're taking it all down. So prepare. Grocery prices, rent, auto insurance, fuel. Never mind $3.47 a gallon. How are Americans supposed to survive? There won't be a nuclear family in the future of this country. People don't want to get married. They don't want to have children. Younger people, they just don't. They're into their own little world. They're social media influencers, which they love to patronize. And I see these influencers, and they have nothing going for themselves. Nothing. Except perhaps some ornate fingernail polish design tattoo. I don't know what they're doing, but these people have no brains left. There's nothing going on. Nobody home. Lights are on. Now, there are some really smart people in Gen Z, but they don't stick their noses usually out where they can get their face punched. They stay away. It's really tough. Your point is absolutely on the money. What are these people going to do? What's in it for the American people? Nothing. $150 billion spent and more by now on the Iran war starting over a year ago in June when it began. $150 billion.

0: could be paid so they're no longer in jeopardy with $150 billion? No, no. The American people, if they don't see now that they mean absolutely nothing to this to a substantial degree, Mayor Mon... if Mamdani... You watch. 35 years old. Watch what he does. He's going to lead all the people that he endorsed, many of Arabic lineage, who won their primaries. He's going to lead all of them to try to take this country into the socialist communist camp. That's where this is going. And Seattle is lost. New York is lost. I don't know how many other cities. Baltimore is probably long gone. I don't know because I don't get around big cities. But it's what's happening here is utterly obvious. If you can't see it, you don't want to see it. And that's the truth. It's being taken down. And you don't count. I'm sorry.
1: You know, you mentioned about...
0: Is that too negative?
1: No. No. No. And when we look at the prices, there's nothing in this. They're just feeding the American people. And the American people are just following whatever those paper markets are saying, and everything is good. And people just have left all their own decision makings for their money to their financial planners. And I mean, they ask their financial planners for, you know, can I have this much money? It's like asking your parents, you know, can you have so much money so you can go buy a car, or you can go do this and you can do that. When that guy starts saying no, then what are you going to do? Can I want to withdraw my money? No, you can't. You shouldn't. And maybe you should wait another month. Don't let that happen to you. You are in control of your money. It's not their money. You are smart enough to make these decisions on your own. And it just amazes me how brainwashed, how controlled, how manipulated these people have come with their monies. Prices are not going to go down. You might see gasoline prices come down. They'll fluctuate. What about your groceries, your loan payments, your utilities, your debt payments, your housing, car insurance, health care? Everything is going higher and higher because it's not about oil prices. It's about our monetary policies. It's about we got debt too great to be paid. That isn't going to change. That is the heart of our problem. We've got so much debt. Well, yes, the corruption, the evil, and everything else. But hey, but I mean, with they will default. They will adjust these treasuries. And that means everything else comes into play. If they adjust the treasuries by a third, guess what? Your wealth is going to be adjusted by. And it's just baffling that people don't get. That's why you don't hear any of the mainstream media talk about our debt anymore. That's just been taken out of the media also. So, again, it's you want to follow the stories that no one else talks about, because that's where the truth lies. That's where the heart of this country and the danger lies. It's not what they're talking about. It's what they're not talking about.
0: Absolutely correct. That's right. Don't watch the left hand when they tell you to. It's tricks. I just don't know how much longer it's going to become until it becomes obvious that honestly, most Americans have no need for financial planners because they have no wealth. They've lived paycheck to paycheck. That's been their lifestyle. How many Americans have $100,000 put away? $50,000? $200,000? I don't think it's that many. I think a lot of them have flat out just lost it. It's gone. When you look at the price of a new pickup truck that is largely junk for $100,000+, and people are trying to buy those, that the auto repossession business is huge now. And the auctions where these repoed cars end up apparently are not booming like you'd think, because on the other end, The car lots, the used cars, they're not selling. No one can buy them. So they've killed the golden goose. They've killed the game. And they don't care. They literally don't care. And I'm really concerned about Americans. I'm talking about real Americans, not invaders. Where are they going to live? Really, who's going to take care of them? They're going to need to be helped. Is UBI enough? Or will they just dangle a carrot and give people another, $500 a month, which won't do anything, nothing. So I think that Americans are going to get screwed no matter what. It's just toast. And I hope that those of you who do have money listen carefully to what Melody is saying. Your financial planner, especially if his last name is one of those names, you better be damned careful and get another opinion. And that first opinion should be, whose money is this anyhow? It's your money. This is a good point you made.
1: I just have a lot of faith in people that they can control their funds, make hard and tough decisions. You know, and no one is perfect, and we all make mistakes, but you know, just take control, because that's how you get by. And again, it's interesting. They talk about how great our economy, but the jobs aren't out there either. You had about, over the past year, there was a report about 1 million workers have basically thrown in the towel looking for work. In June alone, 720,000 people have left the workforce. And this all comes from the Labor Department that they estimated. And, of course, the labor force partition rate, or the percentage of those 16 and older who are working or looking for work, fell to 61.5% in June. Now, get this, marking the lowest reading since March of 2021. Now, everybody thinks, well, that was during COVID. Yeah, but it represents the lowest rate in 5 decades. To me, I mean, that should wake anybody up.
0: Sure should.
1: This is our nation. This is the people, and how do these people afford the things that we talk about?
0: I don't have an answer. I don't know. I don't. I think they just don't. When the money, I played a video clip the other night. I didn't play the whole video. I will when I do the next AI update. Let me just play the first couple minutes of this to give all of you an idea of the pain that is being felt and suffered by so many Americans. It's really crazy. All right, hold on. Let me get this queued up. There we go. Oh, by the way, the Navy was, 6 weeks ahead of its recruitment goal? Something crazy like that. People are joining the military now because there's nothing else to do. A lot of them have figured out if they go to college for 4 years and end up $200,000, $300,000 in debt, that master's degree or whatever is not going to help. It's not going to mean anything. There won't be any jobs. All right, here are some Americans talking about grocery prices. There's a little profanity here, so please forgive. And just listen to the pain and the incredulity in the voices of these people. Okay, here we go.
2: Sorry, I'm here with a bit of bad news. I just went to the grocery store to get dinner. One dinner for tonight. One dinner. One. It was $114.
3: Remember when Americans were paying up to $6.50 for a dozen eggs? Well, it turns out that wasn't just because of bird flu. It was because of price gouging. State and federal investigators have determined that the three largest egg producers in the United States
4: never happened. I am a working mother. I also receive food stamps. I have 3 fucking jobs and a partner with an income. So essentially we have 4 incomes and food stamps, and it's still not enough. When are people...
5: A single dinner for $114. A working parent scrounging 2 lunch bags empty-handed. $15 stretched to feed a whole family. Something at the register broke. Let's start where these people did, at checkout.
4: Not me having my first panic attack in 2 years after completely regulating my nervous system because of the fucking price of food! I'm sorry. It's Friday. I'm sitting here trying to figure out how the fuck to make my son and myself lunch. He goes to school. I work in school. I don't have money to go get myself takeout, even though I could. So I have to scrounge up something together. He's going on a field trip, and even if he wasn't, he has food allergies, so he can't have school lunches 9 times out of 10. And I literally am not able to find enough in my house to fill both our lunch bags. That's never happened. I am a working mother. I also receive food stamps. I have 3 fucking jobs and a partner with an income. So essentially, we have 4 incomes and food stamps, and it's still not enough. When are people going to understand how fucked we are?
2: I'm so sorry. I'm here with a bit of bad news. I just went to the grocery store to get dinner. One dinner for tonight. One dinner. One. It was $114.
0: Okay, and you're saying, well, what did she buy for dinner? Well, she claims that a little later on it was, she got makings for fajitas. It's not what I would call top sirloin, New York cut. It's not extravagant. At any rate, I know the gouging is going on, and I know these are American companies, in many cases, taking advantage of Americans. That's what gouging is. Now, in someone told me there was a big gold company, and I was, who told me? Anyway, just told me. In L.A., and William Devane was the paid celebrity spokesperson for the company, and the company has gone belly up with huge, huge losses. It sounded like another Ponzi. Tell us, first of all, any comment on the grocery thing? And again, I do apologize for the language, but I think you'll understand that that's just the way it is now. And anyway, it didn't make it right. Go ahead. About the groceries and the gold story.
1: I think, too, you know, and I appreciate when I feel the pain and so forth, but, you know, there's a lot of people feeling that way. And I think their standard of living is changing. They don't know how to address it. They don't know how to adapt to it, because one point in time they used to buy the same dinner and that was no problem. So they see their lifestyle changing and their money is being devalued. They can only relate to that by the product that they're purchasing.
0: Right.
1: And it can't get any better. So they're going to have to adjust people, and they've already have. But with the system still functioning to some degree, what is the domino that people just say no more? I don't know what that is or when.
0: No, we don't. We'll have to see. Trump is not losing sleep about this at night, friends. Okay, none of those SOBs are. None of them. They're ripping this country off for everything they can. And Trump has. I read the story. It was at least 3 different private companies who were handling his liquid assets and wealth, his stocks, etc. He did not put all of his wealth in a blind trust like most presidents do. He kept it. So he's making a fortune. And these 3 companies, hell, he may even own 1 or 2 of them, are investing his funds. Like, okay, yesterday, if his companies were on their toes and paying attention, I'm not saying he did this, but he certainly could have, he might have told them, buy oil. Because oil, when he bombed Iran 2 days ago, went up 5%. What's 5% of $1 million? 5 million, 10 million. Anyway, it's very easy to make money when your mouth is running and the world economy is responsive to it for some strange reason. But that's the truth. He's making a lot of money. We're going down.
1: I've seen charts where You know, they'll follow the oil prices to a certain degree, and it all stays level. And so, and then all of a sudden, you see this huge spike. And 10 minutes later, there's a comment coming out of the administration, President Trump, making a statement that makes the oil prices rise. So it's not a coincidence, ladies and gentlemen. Maybe the first time it could have been, but it's a repeated commentary. So it's, I don't believe, it's my personal opinion, it's not a coincidence that these are happening. And these statements are being said, and the wars and so forth. So they're making billions and billions of dollars off of your back as taxpayers. And it's, and I just still, anyone who can support and say, if I hear this one more time, we need to give President Trump a chance. It's just, I've heard that so many times. And it's, I don't think I can hold my tongue anymore.
0: No, there are, you know, there are Americans out there who are modestly intelligent. I won't say they're gifted, but they're smart enough to get it, but they don't get it, and they buy into the worst possible scenarios of untruth, of lies, of fiction, and they don't want to hear the reality. And these people again are not totally stupid. Anyhow, here's Seattle is gone, as you know. Downtown Seattle, the skyscrapers there are running almost 40% empty already. Almost 40% empty. Zombie towers. Now, this is, Seattle's gone. Portland is already gone. Los Angeles is rapidly sinking into the muck of corruption, perversion, DEI. It's all there. And L.A. is gone. Sad, sad. California. I think San Francisco, L.A., San Diego. San Diego may be holding up better than San Francisco and L.A. I don't know. But it's a terrible thing that's happened. What a beautiful state that was.
1: And what do you think is going to happen to these states when the paper markets adjust? Because you have all of these states that the only reason that they're functioning, your counties and so forth, is because of their investments that they're holding into these stock markets and so forth in the trade. Just wait until there's adjustments and collapses. What do you think it's going to do to your local investments, to your local people, and to your benefits and so forth that the cities and states provide? You're going to be cut off so fast. So if you're planning on Social Security, sure, forget about it. Not all of those programs that they're paying will stop. They're not going to be adjusted. They will stop. So
0: that's right. They'll simply announce they no longer have funding. The money isn't there. They stop. It's gone. Sorry. We can't do it anymore. $150 billion for the Iran war so far. No problem. How much do we give Israel every year? Probably $30 billion on average. Just to keep, just to make sure that Israelis get to eat and stay fat, and their health system is running fine, and they enjoy all the finer things. We take better care of the people of Israel than we do our own, by far. Don't forget that.
1: It's true. It's very, very, very true. But so again, folks, give us a call at Discount Gold and Silver if you need help, have any questions. We're not financial planners, but I've been doing this for over 31 years, so I kind of have an idea of maybe at least helping you talk things through and helping you make decisions.
0: What a nice offer. Thank you.
1: As far as a dealer in California, I just want to say this real quick. A dealer in California who is a big TV dealer, and that's what they do. They make these, you know, they give stuff away. They bring you in, and the gold season has been tough. You know, we've seen gold hit 5,400. We've seen silver touch 120, and the market, we transitioned through a market that we've never experienced before. And yes, these big companies, they go in debt just like everyone else. And then all of a sudden, their new money is paying for product to ship old people. And the next thing you know, that money runs out, and they can't deliver anymore, and it just all tumbles down. So it's going to happen to a lot more. And so be very careful when you're out there talking to gold dealers. If you hear something, you call me, and I will help you through and determine whether what you're hearing is true. We're very competitive. I mean, my gosh, I've seen prices on Silver Eagles online, and I'm like $3 less than anybody online.
0: Really?
1: I mean, it's incredible.
0: Yeah.
1: It's incredible.
0: I'm not surprised.
1: You want to talk about gouging? 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They're gouging. They're pushing silver a lot because they make so much money on it. 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
0: Well, that big company is I've forgotten the name now, but it's gone. 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You'll never hear about it.
1: No.
0: Never hear. It's a Ponzi.
1: Eventually you will.
0: Yeah. 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
0: Yeah, and look at the banner on the homepage, too, if you forget any of that. But don't waste an opportunity to get the guidance that I certainly don't have, and most of you don't have. You don't have to buy anything. You can hear in Melody, in everything she says, that she cares. Okay? What more do you want? What more could you hope for? All right, thank you. Take care.
1: Thank you.
0: Wonderful job. Talk to you soon.
1: Thank you. Bye-bye.
0: Okay. Melody Cederstrom. 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And now's the time to get that information that you don't have and you'd like to have. Don't wait. All right. We'll be right back.
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0: 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The radiation is migrating inland and is moving across the entire country. 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I've taken Bio's Superfood every day for several years now and want you to do the same for your sake and the health and safety of your family and loved ones. 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

0: Well, unless you've been asleep soundly, you'll know that the war on Iran, being fought on behalf of Trump's controllers, in fact, the Zionist controllers of this country's government, is back on. And we'll see how much more American taxpayers are bilked while they can't afford to buy groceries, pay rent, pay their mortgage, pay for fuel, pay their auto insurance. Their health insurance is long gone in most cases. What you do need to do, dear friends, is take better care of yourselves. Be careful of what you eat. If you eat properly, you can eliminate many diseases and disease states you'll have to deal with later on. Seriously. If you lose your health, you know you've lost just about everything. So you don't want to do that. Gerald Celente is back. And I want to tell you, all of you, before I bring Gerald on, he has stood taller than anyone I've seen in a long time in terms of standing up for the truth and reality. Gerald had probably more to lose by speaking the truth at one point in his career. It didn't stop him. He spoke the truth. Suddenly, he's no longer on any of the major talk shows. He was a fixture. I used to see him all the time. He's not on them anymore. So that's what telling the truth will get you. Shut out by those who control the game. So welcome back, my friend. You are a hero to many people, and myself included. I'm just always grateful to hear from you. We've been at this a long time. We're on the same page. There was a time way back when you didn't talk about certain things for reasons that may vary. I don't know what they were. And then you began to lower the hammer. And when you did, that hammer was turned around and used against you, as many of us well know. So bravo to you, sir, and welcome back.
1: Well, thank you. It's very kind of you. I
0: The
1: appreciate it.
0: truth. You're
1: Yeah,
0: welcome.
1: I got to tell you, I'm heartbroken. We are witnessing the beginning of the end of life on Earth. It's right there in front of everybody's eyes to see. And nobody gives a, but I really don't want to talk about this because, when you go to the cover of this week's Trends Journal, I mean, there are more important things to talk about. And this is just ridiculous what you just brought up because as the cover of the Trends Journal is, top news from Dumbfuckistan. Who's
0: It's
1: winning the
0: great. It's
1: World Cup?
0: true. Yeah.
1: And Taylor Swift getting married.
0: Yep.
1: All right?
0: Yep.
1: You go into bar after bar, people watching the World Cup. 10 years ago, Americans didn't give a damn about this. 8 years, 5 years, nobody even knew what the hell it was. Taylor Swift getting married, headline stories from Reuters, AP, CNN, one after another. I give a damn. Hey, did she get laid last night? I mean, what the hell do I care about this crap? Oh, by the way, today the Israelis killed another 10 people in Gaza. Oh, shut the hell up. Who gives a damn about that? Who's gonna? Hey, did you see the couple, World Cup last night? Hey, and the Knicks won. The Knicks won. Oh, yeah. All right? The world is rotting in front of our eyes, and I gotta hear this shit about Taylor Swift.
0: Well, that's your Zionist-controlled media
1: No, it's
0: feeding the
1: not.
0: masses.
1: It's not.
0: Who is it?
1: Because the cover of the Trends Journal really says what it is.
0: Oh,
1: It's
0: there. Yeah. Okay. I'm looking at the cover right now. It's a
1: opium
0: great
1: for the
0: cover.
1: masses
0: Yeah.
1: as the world goes to shit. And the opium of the masses is the quote from Karl Marx, who made it very clear that they're using religions for the opium of the masses. And right now, it's front of everybody's eyes. Do you like what's
0: Religion is
1: going
0: used
1: on
0: to
1: in
0: divide
1: Israel?
0: and
1: Oh,
0: control.
1: and by the way, I want to make this really clear. Shove that chosen crap up your you-know-what. You are not chosen. I am not a little guinea from the Bronx. You got it? You got it, Jack? How about we're all equal? Could you settle with that one? If you can't, get the hell out of here because you don't belong on Earth.
0: They're not us. They're not. There's something different about those people that's not human. I don't know what it is.
1: But
0: did you see the story I ran?
1: Them. It's not only them.
0: Oh, no, of course
1: Karl
0: not.
1: Marx said, hey, how, again, I was raised a Catholic. What a joke. Yeah. Look what these priests have done to all these little kids.
0: Every week I see another story about a priest indicted for this or that. Always about little boys, little girls.
1: $300 million, $500 million in Rhode Island, $800 million, tens of millions. It is a joke.
0: Yeah, yeah. Did you see the story about the IDF Jewish soldier smiling at the camera and giving the finger with his right hand, which is covered up? His left hand is holding a little girl's sock. He had just murdered a five-year-old Palestinian girl. You saw that. Okay, yeah. It's something that is... It is emblematic
1: sickening.
0: Of these
1: it
0: people.
1: It is sickening, and nobody gives a damn. Taylor Swift got married. Shut the hell up, all right? Shut the hell up.
0: Yeah. I know. I couldn't agree more.
1: And I got to tell you, man. I'm about to call it a day. Just to make it clear. I put out a magazine. There's nothing in the world. Nothing in the world that comes close to the Trends Journal. Nothing. Little support. And now I'm getting blacklisted all over the media. You talked about I used to be on Oprah, the Today Show, Good Morning America, Fox and Friends, Fox, the CNBC, everybody, wiped me out because I wouldn't suck up and bend down to these little clowns that morons and imbeciles call their leaders and politicians, little pieces of low life crap that tell you, hey, I'm Andy Cuomo. Don't you know my father was? Close down your businesses. We got COVID. Yeah, stand 6 feet apart. Yeah. All right? Yes, sir. Oh, no, I'm Gotson Gavin Newsom. I'm a little arrogant slime ball. Come from a very rich family, you little wop. You got it?
0: Don't forget who his aunt
1: is. I've had it. I'm telling you, man, I'm about to call it quits. The little support that I get, I've had it. I launched Occupy Peace over a decade ago. Oh, the last one, I had Roger Waters doing a live podcast, Judge Napolitano, Scott Ritter, Dennis Kucinich, one after another. Hardly anybody shows up. Takes about $30,000 out of my pocket to do this for security, paying the people to get here, putting them up overnight, the sound systems, nothing. I've been doing this for over a decade, no support. Occupy Peace, screw you! Occupy... Hey, is the World Cup on tonight? All right? I've had it. I'm telling you, I'm at the beginning of the end.
0: Gerald, first of all, you have paid your dues. To not get the support that we all know is due to the greatest news magazine that ever was, and that I'm not saying lightly, that's the Trends Journal, is disgusting. And if you were to say, I've done it all, I'm not getting any response, I'm not dumb enough to keep putting out when there's nothing coming back, and to move on to something else, I wouldn't blame you. I wouldn't be surprised. I would mourn your loss. I would, because there's no one going to fill your shoes, friend. But I wouldn't blame you. The people have failed themselves.
1: Yep.
0: They just don't have it.
1: You know, why would they pay? What imbecile and moron would want to pay $2.59 a week to get the magazine?
0: I know. And they

0: you know, I had best-selling books, Trend 2000, Trend Tracking. Yeah. But my favorite book is what Zizi gave Honey Boy, Z-I-Z-I. Zizi's the Neapolitan dialect for auntie. And that TV show, Everyone Loves Raymond, Doris Roberts, who played the mother, her last starring role, was playing my Aunt Zizi in the book. And you could see it on YouTube.
1: Is the book still available, Gerald?
0: Gerald, the movie.
1: Can we still get the book?
0: Yeah, if you go to trendsjournal.com. And of everything I've written, it's the best I've written because it was about the real spirit of America growing. I'm the same age as Trump. I grew up in 1946 in the Bronx. The spirit of America was at the height. But anyway.
1: Well, you sent me one of the early first copies, and I'm very proud of that. And it's a great read. It really is.
0: And I said to Zizi, I said, Zizi, I said, I'm on Oprah. I got these best-selling books. I don't get any support. I don't hear from people in the family. She said to me, they're jealous of you. Geloso.
1: Oh, yeah.
0: The Italians are jealous of each other. The blacks are jealous of each other. The Jewish people are successful because they stick together. They help each other. That's not being anti-Semite. It's being a fact.
1: Now, when the bell rings, 97% show up.
0: They support each other.
1: Yeah.
0: As I said, if my name was Salentowicz, I'd be a billionaire.
1: You would.
0: I own the most three of the most historic buildings in America. The only place in America with pre-Revolutionary War stone buildings on each corner.
1: Yeah.
0: I get no support at all. I get no support, and I've had it now. I'm going to be 80 years old. And I've been giving it everything I have, and I get so little back. So now I'm about to call it a day, because I've been fighting for peace and freedom, and I don't get any support. But don't forget to bow down and suck up to the little piece of political crap that you love.
1: True. True. I look. You have done more than a millions of people to try to bring reality to the masses, the truth, the real truth. And you're not getting any support. That has nothing to do with you. I hope you never for a moment think about that. You know what's going on. These people they call Americans are now almost incompetent. They just don't have it. I can't expect from people that which they no longer are able to produce. They don't have it anymore. Their lives, Gen Z, their lives are social media influencers. What the hell's an influencer? I've seen a few of them.
0: Could
1: I know what they are.
0: Could you imagine that word? Influencer. Oh, you mean somebody whose crap you swallow? Or you like to swallow crap? An influencer? You're too damn stupid to think for yourself?
1: That's right. And none of them have a brain at all. They're just idiots.
0: And look what they look like.
1: Idiots. Tattooed.
0: It's a little freak show.
1: Of course it is. Yeah. Well, listen, you know, honestly, you know what's coming. You know we can't turn it around. I know
0: it. Yes, we can
1: on an individual basis.
0: No. It does not take a majority to prevail, but rather an irate, tireless minority.
1: That's
0: keen
1: the 3%.
0: Keen on setting brush fires of freedom in the minds of men, said Samuel Adams.
1: Yeah.
0: But you can't do without any money. Money talks, BS walks. End of story.
1: So with no money, no discretionary income for the average American, I've got a video I keep playing clips of. These people are appalled at grocery costs. They can't afford to eat.
0: No.
1: We know what's going on.
0: Poll that just came out. Only 35% of Americans believe that they have an economic future.
1: That's pretty grim.
0: Yep.
1: Pretty grim. You've earned some happy time, my friend. And if you decide to move into something else for whatever reason.
0: I'm calling it a day, you know. Again, I'm not a kid anymore. I'm almost 80 years old. I'm in November, and I've had it again with no support. It's heartbreaking. You know the stress that it takes me to put on these rallies.
1: I can imagine.
0: One of my tenants, they're called Rough Draft, very famous. They're big.

0: they close down when I have a rally because they want to be open when there's a political rally. What political rally? I know politicians.
1: No.
0: That's my Occupy Peace rallies. I'm telling you what I go through, the stress. And again, I have top, you know, I have top security here. And I get death threats and on and on and on.
1: You have to protect yourself, Gerald, at this
0: point. The stress that I go through to put this stuff on and the lack of support for peace is heartbreaking.
1: I understand. I understand.
0: We are on the verge of nuclear war. You see what they're talking about with Russia and how the Europeans... I am a little clown. Look at me. Google me up. My name is Merz. I am the Chancellor of Germany. Look at the little clown look that I have. We have to build up our military. Yeah. We're borrowing $800 billion. We only killed 27 million Russians in World War II. And we killed a lot of Americans. Oh, and in France and everywhere we wanted to kill them.
1: He represents the worst. The worst. He's awful.
0: All right.
1: He's just awful. Europe's gone. Well, here's Trump. Now, come on. Trump might as well officially declare war on Russia. What did he say yesterday? He told Zelensky he thoroughly backs everything Ukraine can do to penetrate as deep into Russia as it possibly can to do damage. That if that isn't a declaration of war, please tell me what is.
0: What are you talking about? I'm sorry, Jeff. You're way off. This is the Trump that said when he was running for president in 2024, hey, you elect me? I'm in that Ukraine war in 24 hours, all right? All right?
1: It's funny.
0: So, Jeff, what the hell are you talking about, all right? You vote for me. Hey, Reds, I'm elected now, right? Before I get into office, that Ukraine war is going to end, all right?
1: Yeah.
0: Those are facts.
1: Sure.
0: Those are facts.
1: Yeah.
0: And all you little slime ball lowlives that look up to this lying egomaniac.
1: He's sick.
0: You
1: he's
0: should
1: sick
0: go
1: puppy.
0: To hell with him.
1: He's a very sick man. Yeah.
0: He said, by the way, I have a big ego. You can look it up. And I told you, you know, again, anybody wants to Google up the name Bradley Steiner. He was the top close combat guy in America. He used to write for my magazine, The Trends Journal.
1: Mm.
0: My teacher, John Perkins, was a student of his.
1: Mm-hmm.
0: The first thing, remember, Trump said, I have a big ego. The first thing you learn, and I had my own school, I taught close combat a lot of years. The first thing we were taught, the only time your ego gets into place is when your life is on the line. That's when you
1: that
0: have
1: should,
0: ego.
1: That should be correct. That should be very
0: That's
1: correct.
0: 100% correct.
1: Yeah.
0: That's my ego. You come
1: Didn't
0: at
1: he
0: me,
1: say
0: man.
1: I don't need anything but my ego? Didn't he say something like that too? It just got to be crazy. He said something.
0: But I'm just telling you what ego
1: something.
0: Is. The only time your ego is into place is when your life is on the line.
1: Yeah.
0: That's it.
1: Fight or flight. That's when it should show up. That's
0: That's
1: true.
0: The only time, and he brags about having a big ego.
1: Well, you see how Rome collapsed. I think it's pretty
0: we
1: obvious.
0: Are it. One after another, one empire. How about the UK and add an F, a U, and a C in that one, where the sun never sets on the British Empire.
1: Yeah,
0: we kill people all over the world. And that's the other word. Two words. A bunch of words I can't stand, but one of them is celebrity. Shove that crap up your ass.
1: That's true.
0: Celebrity. Who the hell are you talking to?
1: Don't forget influencers. That too.
0: Is royal family. Royal?
1: Oh.
0: Who the hell are you talking to?
1: The royals.
0: Oh, we're talking to the masses that bow down and kiss my ring as I'm dressed up in a Halloween costume.
1: They're another group of self-chosen elite, self-chosen. There's no chosen out there. They're self-chosen.
0: Yep. Royal family. Look at this clown show. And the news is, oh, Prince Henry, get the hell out of here. And by the way, to make this 1,000% clear, these royalties, all these kings and all the others all over Europe and everywhere else, if they were Italian, you'd call them a mafia. They're murderers and thieves.
1: It's true. Oh, you're right. Totally right. Yeah, they'd be a mob.
0: They're a mob. Look at the people they've killed all over the world. Yeah. Oh, Indonesia. What the hell are they? The Dutch doing in Indonesia? We're the royalty. We could steal and kill anybody. And the French? Oh, French Indochina. What are you talking about? Laos, Cambodia, and Vietnam, we're stealing and robbing everything we can. We're in Algeria, we're in Morocco, and 22 other countries. Here comes the king. Bow down and make sure you're giving your money so they can do it and get richer.
1: Why is it that people bow to no man or woman should bow to anyone, ever?
0: Because they don't have a fight. They have fear. And they've been brainwashed to death. Again, talking about close combat, there's no form to the fight. All this stuff, martial arts stuff, is a lot of fake stuff. You don't teach a bird how to fight, a lion how to fight, a tiger how to fight, an elephant how to fight, a rat how to fight. It's in the spirit of the fight. They took the human spirit of the fight out of the people. You're still in kindergarten. You got it.
1: Oh, it's gone. You're right. It's gone. There's nothing
0: so
1: there. I keep
0: saying this.
1: And
0: that's what close combat is. You learn to get your human spirit back into you. End of story. There's no form to a fight.
1: Well, we are a spiritless people. That's well said.
0: Again, but it's because of the greedy, evil, demonic people that morons and imbeciles call kings, queens, presidents, chancellors, and royalty.
1: I think they're realizing
0: they
1: a lot of them, too.
0: They are a crime syndicate. They are evil, egotistical, narcissistic pieces of crap. Oh, by the way, Dwight D. Eisenhower, 5-star general, supreme commander of the Allied forces, 2-term president. So forget the crap. Forget that crap. He's done good things like we all have, but you've been perfect. Anyway, Eisenhower said, you could Google it up, any man seeking the office of president is either an egomaniac or crazy. Hey, I got a big ego. I'm Trump. All right? That's the people. And again, I was the assistant to the secretary of the New York State Senate.
1: Guess who announced today?
0: Ronald Reagan. When I put a brunch on with him, I went to Prince of Norway. I've been with Major from the UK. I've been on the other side. I know what it looks like. If you haven't been there and you don't know what it is, take a walk.
1: Guess who announced that he's running in 2020, whenever it is, for president?
0: Mickey
1: Rahm
0: Mouse.
1: Emanuel. Are you close?
0: Oh my God!
1: Yeah.
0: Rahm Emanuel. What a disgusting human being.
1: And he started off by basically dumping on his homeland of Israel, it's all a game. It's theater. It's showbiz. Don't take any of this stuff seriously, friends. It's all orchestrated, all of it. So Rahm is going to run on the socialist communist side of the ticket, the uniparty system with the alleged Democrat side. Rahm Emanuel. Think about this. That's where we are.
0: Under Clinton, I remember him well.
1: Oh.
0: I remember all the lousy stuff, as I saw it, that he did. His brother's a big guy in the public relations business, in Hollywood, right?
1: Yep.
0: As George Carlin said, by the way, George Carlin's brother, Patrick, used to work for me. George Carlin has the line.
1: I remember.
0: It's one big club and you ain't in it.
1: Yeah, and we never will be in it. I think a lot of Americans are also not just beaten, have the daylights beaten out of them almost every week. They understand now that going to the polls, you don't even do that anymore. Voting means next to nothing because the caliber, the quality of people they're voting for, first of all, is useless, worthless, just a joke. Talk about ego. They're all in it for ego. Ego. Look at this Congresswoman, APL, Anna Paulina Luna. And then
0: Lunatic.
1: Go look up for the Look for the cheesecake pictures of her. She was in the military, and they kept telling her, stop posing nude online, blah, and she wouldn't, and they threw her out. That's what I hear. Anyway,
0: what happened?
1: She's another
0: Say it
1: one.
0: Again?
1: She was posing nude. She was in the military, I believe the Air Force, and they said, you better stop this or you're going to be out of here. She didn't stop, and they tossed her out. That's what I hear. They gave her a discharge, and she was out. I can't prove it, but that's what I heard. I'm just trying to tell you, she has been chosen. She, like AOC, she's been tabbed. She's going places. Mark my words. Watch for Anna Paulina Luna. Watch for her. Watch that name. Just remember it. You'll see. She's in the Congress now. Rahm Emanuel, 3 terms from, what is it, Illinois? Illinois.
0: Yep.
1: Illinois.
0: Yep.
1: Wow. What
0: it's
1: a shame. Yeah.
0: That's
1: well,
0: a
1: he was chief. He was Obama's chief of staff. People don't remember that.
0: Yep. And under Clinton, too.
1: 2009, 2010.
0: Yep.
1: Well, anyway.
0: Oh, yeah.
1: He's awful. Just awful. So
0: awful.
1: Just what we need, right?
0: Yep.
1: A Zionist president. An obvious one.
0: Shove the Zionist crap. It's a political movement invented by some clown by the name of Theodore Herzl back in the 1890s.
1: That's true.
0: I don't want to hear this crap anymore. Oh, I forgot. Genocide Joe Biden said he was a proud Zionist, too.
1: Sure he did. Whatever happened to Joe Biden? Is he still alive?
0: Yeah, how about that guy Mitch McConnell? Look at the freak show in front of your eyes.
1: Oh, is he still alive? He's been in the hospital almost a month.
0: The dead. Now he's back. The dead again. But look, it's a clown show.
1: It's a freak show.
0: A freak show. Yeah, the Ringling Brothers and Barnum and Bailey Circus went out of business.
1: It's true.
0: All you have to do is look at Congress.
1: It's true. No, Rahm Emanuel was also the mayor of Chicago, and the woman. Lori Lizard Lightfoot succeeded him. So look at his pedigree.
0: Yep.
1: Come on. This is all nuts. It's not worth our time, dear friends, because we can't do anything about it, really. I don't think. I wish I was wrong.
0: I disagree. No.
1: I hope I'm wrong.
0: Rahm was senior advisor
1: to Clinton. You're right.
0: It's not senior advisor. What you like, what you want, or what you wish. It's what is when you say you can't do it. Again, so don't say, I like it or don't like it. I'm just saying to you the facts.
1: Well, that's
0: what
1: another way to approach
0: with
1: it.
0: Mamdani
1: head on.
0: Winning New York City, a 34-year-old kid of nothing, and getting the support of many Jewish people, and the latest poll came out that says more Jewish people in New York City support Mamdani than Netanyahu. So again, not what you like, what you want, what you wish, what is, and I'm saying yes, it could win because it's the Gen Z revolution. It's one of your top trends for 2026. You see what happened in the primaries again in New York City, how they wiped out the guys that have been in office for how many years?
1: Yeah.
0: And young people, again, not what you like, what you want. I'm just saying, yes, it can happen. There's a Gen Z revolution. The young people are broken, busted. And you remember when you were a young kid, your mind is out of it. You know what the hell you're doing. You do anything. And that's where they're at. They have no future. And very important also, the new world is an AI world. I am of the horse and buggy age compared to these young people when it comes to social media,
1: that's true,
0: high tech and AI. This is their world. This is their life. And they're changing the world. And again, you look up the cockroach party that everybody never heard of before. And it's in India. One of Modi's...
1: That's actually the name of the party.
0: For the years,
1: the cockroach party.
0: Made fun of the Gen Zs and called them cockroaches. A young guy, an Indian guy, that also goes to college in the U.S., started the cockroach party to make fun of them. They have over 22 million followers in a month.
1: Mm-hmm.
0: Indonesia.
1: You saw what,
0: Indonesia, an article in next week's Trends Journal magazine, after they got rid of the dictator Suharto and another guy, the guy that's running the show now was a former military guy. And he's fighting against, quote, the tycoons. There's a handful of rich people that own Indonesia, a countrywide of probably over 200 million people.
1: A lot of people.
0: And this guy's fighting against them.
1: It's oligarchs.
0: The Gen Z revolution, I'm telling you. It's an off with their heads 2.0.
1: Could happen. In New York, speaking of Mamdani, Mamdani says he and a whole bunch of democratic socialist allies that he endorsed, who prevailed in the recent primary elections, are all carrying a, quote, national message to struggling Americans working to try to put food on the table.
0: Yep.
1: He wants a new kind of politics, coast to coast, and that politics is called communism, socialist communism.
0: No, again, don't go there.
1: What is
0: Just
1: it?
0: Stay at, that's what I'm saying. Don't go what you don't like or what you want. Just stay with what is. Because the current one we have is not capitalism. You ever hear of this guy being an Italian guy by the name of Mussolini?
1: Yeah, it's fascism.
0: It's fascism.
1: I know.
0: It's fascism. The bigs own everything.
1: I got you. No, the bigs in Indonesia, those are oligarchs, just like there are in Russia, just like there are in Ukraine, just like there are here. It doesn't matter.
0: No,
1: these are the
0: but this wasn't the America that was the land of opportunity. It doesn't matter.
1: No. But those days are gone.
0: I know. And that's why I'm telling you, when you look at this stuff, don't look at it as he's a communist. You don't look at it like that. You look at why it's going on as trend forecasters. That's our business. It's not what we like, what we want. Do you think I agree with this crap? A daycare center? A daycare? I got to pay for somebody's daycare? What? You got the kid. I don't want to pay for your kid. Oh, I got to go to work. Hey, listen, I don't give a damn what you got to do. That's your business. You wanted a kid, take care of your damn kid. Don't tell me I got to pay for your kid. Shove it. You got it? So I'm saying it's not what you like, what you want. It's what is. I can't stand this crap. But I'm telling you where it's going. And the why. Because it is fascism that has destroyed capitalism.
1: Right. And capitalism, to me, has always been perhaps most beautifully emblazoned by entrepreneurial spirit. I don't see that anymore. Entrepreneurs
0: are... Look, when you and I were young guys, and go back to the slimeball politicians that did away with the antitrust laws that made it happen, Uncle Jimmy NNN had a fish store in Rego Park.
1: Yeah, you had stores all over the place, your family.
0: My Uncle Frankie and Aunt Ida had a fish store in Jackson Heights. This is in Queens. My Uncle Mario and Aunt Rose had a fish store in Flushing. My Uncle Dominic and Aunt Grace had a fish store in the Bronx. My Uncle Al had a butcher shop in the Bronx. Back in the day, there were things called hardware stores. Oh, there were no Lowe's or Home Depot. Oh, there were stationery stores. Oh, we got Staples. Oh, there were drug stores. Oh, we got CVS. Oh, there were shoe stores. Oh, they did away with everything. This was the middle class. All my aunts and uncles had nice little houses. There was never talk about politics. It was a fun time. These slimeball politicians did away with the antitrust laws, or the Glass-Steagall Act, the Robs the Patman, Sherman antitrust law, one after another, so they get paid. A little nobody slimeball of jerk from Arkansas, little Billy Clinton. What's he worth now? About $130 million?
1: Oh, probably more than that. Whatever.
0: Well, I'm just saying, probably, when I look it up. Obama, a little nobody from Chicago, a little nothing of a nobody. What's he worth, about $40 million? Oh, and they built this big Obama tower over there. Look at the crap, all right? So when I'm telling you why the young people are doing what they're doing and why they're going where they're going is because of the horror that's been committed against them. And by the way, their parents are responsible for it. And these kids got whacked out in a whole different way when they were forced to be locked down when the COVID war happened. Imagine being a young kid in your teens and earlier than you want to go out and play, you got to stay in the house for 3 years.
1: Now, that damage has not been adequately assayed yet on what it did to those people.
0: Nope.
1: It was a terrible thing. You're right.
0: Not only to those people, everywhere. 9 o'clock at night. I'm in the Hudson Valley. I call it Death Valley. 9 o'clock at night, dead. Dead.
1: Mm-hmm.
0: The restaurant that was serving at 10 o'clock, now they stopped serving at 9 o'clock. The diners that were open 24 hours, now they're closed at 10 o'clock at night. And the cops are everywhere trying to bust your chops to see if you're drinking.
1: Yeah, I know. I lament to think about it. I don't even want to.
0: And
1: it's
0: that's why
1: bad.
0: I'm saying to you that I'm ready to check out.
1: You've earned it, Gerald, and if you decide to do that, I'll be right with you in support. I will. You've done everything any hundred men could do.
0: I'm so sad for the lack of support that I get. Oh, here's the other thing, too. I get these emails. We don't like your language. That's unprofessional. Okay, so as
1: your language,
0: you're stealing my,
1: are they going
0: stealing
1: to
0: my money,
1: dismiss you on the basis of the okay.
0: That's
1: all
0: proper
1: right.
0: language, by the way.
1: I got it.
0: It's proper
1: it.
0: Language, what I'm saying. And when somebody's, let me get this straight. You're stealing my money in the name of taxes. You're giving it to Israel to slaughter innocent Palestinians, destroy the place. And I say, who the F are you to do this goddamn? Calm down. I'm still in kindergarten. I listen to my teacher. I don't like your language. If you were only more a professional, what are you talking about? Grow up. They're murdering people all over the world. They're destroying you like all these big data centers they're building around your neighborhood? Yeah, that's right. You like the PCBs in the Hudson River? General Electric gave it to you. Hey, they're generals. They could do it, all right? They've been doing this crap for centuries, since the beginning of time.
1: Nothing
0: What's
1: new.
0: Your favorite war?
1: We
0: you
1: haven't
0: like the
1: advanced.
0: Peloponnesian War?
1: We're still killing people, just like we always have, just more tech now. That's the only difference. It's the same thing. But you're right. They're killing Palestinians. They're killing now Palestinians in the West Bank. They're killing Lebanese by the thousands.
0: Yep.
1: They're killing Syrians. They're killing Iranians. They were killing Yemenis for a while, and then they slowed that down when they started getting hit back. The world is just a cesspool of death now. It's horrible.
0: Yep.
1: Well.
0: No, anyway, and people are doing nothing to stop it.
1: Nothing.
0: Gutless little boy. Hey, when the false flag happens, which may happen before the midterm elections, and something like another 9/11 2.0, and when 92% of the American people swallowed the crap, according to the Gallup poll, spewing out of the mouth of little Georgie Bush's mouth, we're going to get that guy Osama bin Laden dead or alive. Supported the Afghan war, the longest war in American history that cost us over $1 trillion and killed hundreds of thousands of innocent people.
1: Yeah.
0: 92%. There's going to be a false flag attack. That's going to.
1: I think it's going to be a nuclear attack this time.
0: Before that, then nuclear later. They're going to unite the people to go to war against Iran.
1: That's going to be a good trick. I'd like to see how they're going to do it. I can't imagine.
0: It's going to be a false flag event, just like 9/11. Just like again, whether
1: there's
0: it's
1: a lot of skepticism
0: about
1: out there. Yes,
0: how
1: I hope
0: Pearl
1: there's
0: Harbor?
1: Enough. Oh yeah, I hope
0: people
1: there's enough skepticism.
0: People forget that the United States cut off 3/4 of Japanese foreign trade, along with the UK and the
1: Dutch.
0: Oh,
1: their oil.
0: They cut off 88% of their oil. And Franklin Roosevelt seized all Japanese assets in America because those dirty Japanese invaded French Indochina.
1: There's a footnote about Roosevelt.
0: You could Google it up.
1: Yeah.
0: It comes out in History Today, mainstream.
1: Roosevelt apparently leaned on Amelia Earhart and Fred Noonan to put a big camera on the bottom of their plane so they could overfly Japanese territories, even though it was 1937, and take photographs. Spy. They made her into a spy. So when they crashed at Mili Atoll, which is down near Jaiuit, about 100 miles from Jaiuit, The Japanese were there already in 1937. They had a very strong presence there, and they captured Amelia Earhart and Fred Noonan. I have a picture of both Amelia and Fred on the dock at Jaluit Island, and they were taken from there on a Japanese freighter, a steamer they called them, to Saipan. They were put in prison. They probably executed Noonan. They think that Amelia Earhart died of dysentery sometime later. The door in her cell, and there were only three cells in this little prison in Saipan, had a carving on it. It says Amelia Earhart, July something or another, 1937. She carved her name into that door through which they passed her food. I have the whole story. I might send it to you for a Trans Journal feature. But see, Roosevelt told her, don't worry. If anything happens, I'll get you out. Don't worry. He didn't. He abandoned them. And then there's Pearl Harbor. Roosevelt was one of the worst people in American history. FDR.
0: Well, no. How about Woodrow Wilson?
1: And you can go, there's a long list. Of course.
0: How about Abraham Lincoln?
1: Oh, I put him at the top of the list.
0: Yeah, what's that guy's name who wrote that great book, Delgado? What's his name?
1: Thomas D. Lorenzo.
0: Yeah, that book is phenomenal.
1: The real Lincoln.
0: Abraham Lincoln.
1: The real Lincoln. Read it.
0: Yep.
1: Read it. If you want to know of the truth, there it is. DiLorenzo put it together. I had him on the program. A great man.
0: Oh.
1: Wonderful guest.
0: Oh.
1: It's true. True.
0: Yep.
1: So, I mean, look at the traitors we've had in the White House. And I would not leave this one out, the one that's in there right now. He has betrayed this country up one side and down the other.
0: He lied his way into office. I'm not going to start a war. I'm going to stop wars.
1: Oh, no. And then he demanded the Nobel Prize for Peace. You remember all this crap? It's just endless. Now he wants to be on Mount Rushmore. You know, if they put him on Mount Rushmore, I hope to God somebody goes up and blows the damn thing up. At least
0: Rushmore.
1: His part of it. It's crazy.
0: Crap. Look at the other clowns up there. It's a crap show.
1: Well, you got George Washington on the left, Tom Jefferson. I got no problem with those two.
0: No, those two, okay.
1: No. And then you got Lincoln's on the far right.
0: Yeah, that's what I mean. He's a slime ball.
1: Now, he's awful.
0: What, about 400,000 Americans died in that war?
1: No, 700,000. Almost close to a million.
0: And destroyed the South. Destroyed all these beautiful old buildings that were...
1: Sherman? Sherman's march?
0: March to... Yep.
1: Raping and pillaging and murdering Americans all the way?
0: Yep.
1: Come on.
0: And they applaud it.
1: Oh, yeah, he's a hero. He's a Union hero, Union
0: yep.
1: general.
0: Yep.
1: William Tecumseh Sherman. No,
0: yep.
1: he's from hell. That's what he is. It's nobody knows about these things anymore. They don't teach them. They're truths. Absolutely the truths. But Trump, first demanding a Nobel Prize, as we all know, and now putting his signature on the $100 bill, the first sitting president to do that, on a piece of currency, put his own name on it. The ego of this guy is off the charts. It's just crazy there. So you got on the left at the highest position is Washington and Jefferson. Brilliant, brilliant people.
0: Yep.
1: Jefferson especially.
0: Jefferson at the top of the top.
1: And then you got, for God's sakes, Teddy Roosevelt and then Lincoln. And then on the right side, I'm sure that's where Trump sees himself. I just can't believe what I'm watching. This is incredible.
0: It's disgusting.
1: Oh, it is. It's beyond shameful. The words, there aren't enough of them. There aren't.
0: Okay.
1: We should have stopped.
0: On another note. The economy. You know that
1: we've been
0: forecasting a dot-com bust 2.0.
1: Yes, you have.
0: And this is becoming reality now.
1: Yes.
0: And one of the markets to look at are the Hong Kong markets, the KOSPI. They just went into bear territory. They're up very strong anyway. But China is going to lead the world in AI. We've been saying this for a long time. Here, let's suppose, and again, you're not going to beat China militarily. Let's suppose you're somebody breaks in, 20 guys break into your house, and it's only you. Are you going to take out 20 guys? No way. China has 1.4 billion people. We have 343 million. Ain't no way America's going to take out China. And the business of China is business, and the business of America is war. We've been writing in the Trends Journal about a dot-com bust since January 2025, when that Chinese company DeepSeek came into the marketplace.
1: Yeah.
0: NVIDIA lost 17% of its value of its stock in one day and $600 billion. That was a year.
1: Chinese are building their own chip now to outperform
0: NVIDIA. Exactly. They don't need the NVIDIA chip. Trends are born, they grow, they mature, reach old age, and die. The AI trend has only been born in 2022. It's a four-year-old infant.
1: Still in diapers. I keep saying that.
0: Yep. And you remember, as I remember, and many people listening probably remember, when the Internet revolution began in the early 1990s. You couldn't see any videos back then. You had that disc you had to stick into the thing.
1: Then
0: it started evolving.
1: Yeah.
0: We are, that's where we are with AI. Love it, hate it, it's the future.
1: It is, and it will not be stopped.
0: No. And they've overinvested in these companies that are losing money. We only put the facts in there. They're borrowing hundreds of billions as they're losing tens of billions.
1: You know what they leaked from OpenAI? Sammy the Altman. I don't call him an alt. He's a fag. Whatever. Sammy said, you're going to, in so many words, I'm paraphrasing, you're going to see the end of ChatGPT because we're not making any money on it. It's free. Anybody can use it. So what they're going to do is essentially force you and I, Gerald, and all of our listeners, if they want a ChatGPT sort of service, they're going to have to sign up to have their own AI agent, a personal AI agent, which will do everything that ChatGPT does. Now, today, GPT 5.6 was released. I haven't checked that yet to see what the reviews are. It'll be the same old thing. It's like a horse race. One pulls ahead, then the other one pulls ahead. Yesterday it was Musk. Today it'll be 5.6 ChatGPT. But mind this very carefully, everyone. You're going to be paying very soon for ChatGPT services via your own assigned agent. Don't forget that. That's what you're going to pay.
0: Yep.
1: $25 a month, whatever. Everybody will have one, and they'll be programmed to make you feel like you're the most important thing in the world.
0: Yep.
1: They'll know how to handle you. They'll know your background in a microsecond, and it'll be the perfect companion. People will never give them up. They'll become almost instantly addicted to them. You won't go to these big, bored ChatGPT.
0: Nope.
1: No more. No. It won't. Gemini, forget it. No. Grok, no. You're going to have your own agent. That's the only way they can make money, Gerald. They got OpenAI has a billion people a week using it or something. If those people each had to pay on a monthly basis for their own agent to get the services they're getting now for free, OpenAI might be in profit. It's not. It's extended to the max, as you said. That's exactly where it is. And, yeah, there's going to be a big reset. So watch for that.
0: We are headed toward the great, not the Great Depression, the greatest depression. The damage that
1: absolutely
0: this Iran war has caused is incalculable. And no one, could you imagine two guys, two warmongers, Netanyahu and Trump, start a war that 8 billion people are paying the price for? And 8 billion people can't stop two guys.
1: It's amazing, isn't it?
0: Yep.
1: It really is amazing to see the dynamics at work and to realize that these people are, for whatever reason, and there are many of them, so disempowered and listless now.
0: Yep.
1: They can't do it. They don't have that fire that is the difference between life and death. You fight for your life.
0: Again, look what the people look like. Look at the shape of people. Look how they dress.
1: Tattoos everywhere.
0: Heartbroken.
1: Tattoos on fat. That's what I see when I'm out.
0: Yeah.
1: Tattooed fat. walking and talking.
0: As I say, you remember the Ringling Brothers and Barnum & Bailey Circus.
1: Sure do.
0: I said they went out of business because you don't have to step right up, step right up. See the fat man. See the tattooed lady. See the lady with the beard. You can see him for free now out in the street all over the place.
1: Isn't that the truth? It is a sideshow.
0: It's heartbreaking.
1: It's a freak show.
0: Again,
1: it's
0: going back
1: totally
0: to COVID.
1: Heartbreaking.
0: When the COVID war broke out. Hey, how about not one word about building up your immune system and getting healthy? Not
1: Never.
0: One word.
1: No.
0: Not a word. Not one
1: that.
0: Word.
1: I mentioned that. I mentioned it often.
0: I did too.
1: You lose your health, you got nothing.
0: Yep.
1: So it's that simple.
0: And
1: you
0: that's where America's going.
1: It's going to hell, my friend. And,
0: yep, it's sad. It's heartbreaking.
1: It is,
0: because I'm only me, because I'm a Napolitano born in the Bronx. If I was born in Altavilla, Pina, Vico Quince, I wouldn't be me. And that's why I love this country so much, because of the spirit that it used to have.
1: Oh,
0: and
1: what
0: now
1: it gave
0: being
1: those
0: robbed
1: people.
0: From us in front of our eyes.
1: It's true. If you need anything, you know how to get in touch with me. I'm
0: all right, man.
1: Here to help. I'm. If you check out, no one will fill those shoes, ever. But you will have left an incredible monument of strength, will, and honor. So don't forget it.
0: Well, thank you.
1: Talk soon, Gerald. Okay.
0: Okay, man.
1: Good night.
0: Thanks a lot. Bye.
1: Right. The one and only Gerald Celente has his own way of seeing the world. He's right. And that Trends Journal, and I've said it for years and years, is the best news magazine that has ever been published. We'll be back. It doesn't age. You can pick it up in 3-4 months and learn. You can pick it up in a year and learn. It doesn't wear out. It's a true phenomenon. Go to trendsjournal.com. 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
3: 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The radiation is migrating inland and is moving across the entire country. 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I've taken Bio's Superfood every day for several years now and want you to do the same for your sake and the health and safety of your family and loved ones. 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

0: Okay, welcome back. Now, this is a subject we have spent very little time on over the years. It hasn't been. I'm trying to remember the last program I did on oil in the body. But since I've been watching, there has been quite an awareness about seed oils. Seed oils. They're in everything now. Safflower, sunflower, soy. There's a whole long list of seed oils. And very few of them, if any, are good for you. That's the truth. Their proper oils for the human body are not usually to be found in that long list of seed oils. In fact, they can do a lot of damage. So I thought we would find out more about the truth about oils. We all need oils. I mean, olive oil, coconut oil, those are good. We know that. There are a couple of others. But let's find out what the truth is about seed oil dangers and what people can do to try to stop the downward spin into ill health, poor health. Once you lose your health, you got nothing. That's the truth. Here to talk with us tonight is Stuart Tomc. That's Tomc. Tomc. It's kind of hard to say. That's not as hard as you'd think. And he is with us to talk about Nordic Naturals. These are all natural, Nordic natural oils, and there are all kinds of products you can find. Just take a look at the link under his name. Hello, Stuart. Thank you for being here. Tell me about seed oils, first of all. Welcome.
1: Thank you, Jeff. It's a tremendous honor to be on your show. I've been a fan for many, many years. I
0: Oh.
1: worked with the great Dr. Cass Ingram many years ago. I helped launch
0: Yeah.
1: the Oil of Oregano company.
0: Yeah,
1: So
0: yeah.
1: I've known your
0: Yeah.
1: name for, I've been a guest on 6,000 radio shows, television shows, and podcasts. And I'm so excited to finally be a guest on your show. One quick caveat, I'm no longer with Nordic Naturals. I'm with a
0: Okay.
1: different company, a different Scandinavian company, although they are a great company. But I'm so honored that you brought me on. I've spent 25 years studying the subject, and I know you're interested in the nuances, so it's a
0: Oh,
1: privilege
0: yeah.
1: to
0: Yeah,
1: speak
0: yeah,
1: to you,
0: yeah.
1: sir.
0: Oh, give me the name, Stuart, please, of the correct company. I want to credit you properly, of course. What we
1: Thank
0: do.
1: you.
0: What is
1: Yeah,
0: the
1: it's
0: company you'd like to be credited?
1: just testomega3.com. That's our landing page.
0: Test. Oh, okay.
1: Testomega3.com
0: Test
1: with Vicky.
0: Omega 3. That's the numeral 3.com. Got it.
1: Yeah,
0: Okay.
1: testomega3.com. But I'm so excited because I've been listening to you for a long time and following you, and I know we could go down the rabbit hole in a fun way together. So I'm, again,
0: Yeah.
1: privileged to be here.
0: Well, let's go to it. What about all these seed oils? Seriously, safflower, sunflower, they sound okay. High oleic this. The list is long. You know it very well. So please lead us through it. Tell us what's the truth about these seed oils.
1: Okay, I actually completely agree with the core of what you're saying,
0: Okay.
1: and you're tapping into a massive problem with the modern diet. But there's a crucial distinction that I think gets lost in all of the headlines. In human clinical research, what we're finding, and this is fascinating, there's a divergence between what we're seeing in basic science and in humans. It
0: Okay.
1: appears as if it may not be the oil itself as much as what commercial kitchens and processed food companies do to it.
0: Due to it,
1: For
0: yeah.
1: example,
0: Yeah.
1: the linoleic acid, omega-6, that always is getting demonized, it's in avocados. Those are great for you.
0: Oh, yes.
1: Almonds, that's great for you. In fact, you go back to William and Burr in the 1930s, and when they starve the animals of omega-6, they get flaky skin and then they die. So the reason I think we want to separate fresh from fried, that's the killer nuance, is you see, once you have heating up these oils, let's back up. If you take a little splash of salad dressing at home or at a restaurant or to saute some vegetables, you know, the human clinical trials show that it is completely fine. Even heart healthy, paradoxically, and I had to turn about face on that. I had to eat humble pie on that. But this is where you're spot on, Jeff. When commercial fast food joints take those same oils, boil them in a deep fryer, cool them down, and reheat them for days on end. It completely degrades.
0: Yeah.
1: It oxidizes. It breaks
0: down. It's not the same commodity. They've turned it into something else, is what they've done.
1: Toxic aldehydes. Toxic aldehydes that create inflammatory compounds, and that stuff is absolutely bad for us. So the real enemy may not be seed oil in your pantry. It's the oxidized oil in ultra-processed factory foods and deep fryers.
0: Oh, fascinating. All right, now that's we're talking about commercial takeout foods for the most part, or restaurants, because we don't usually do that at home, deep
1: fryers. Of course not, no.
0: And so if you buy in the store something like safflower oil, what would we look for? How would we shop for that? Now, that's not to say that you don't have something better. I'm just trying to get something on the table.
1: Oh, no, I love this. I'll tell you a great story. I was very close friends with a man that did sort of like the first advanced, you know, lipidology for, you know, people to determine their own levels. And he was trained by Ralph Holman. Ralph Holman coined the term omega-3. And he took it from scripture, right? I'm the alpha and the omega, the beginning and the end.
0: Right.
1: And Dr. Holman, who coined the term omega-3, the only oil that he would ever use was the high oleic canola oil. And the reason it was, now most people still, I get hate mail all the time, Jeff, okay?
0: But I'd run from canola oil, just to tell you where I am right now. But that's probably partially due to ignorance. Canola is not a friend.
1: Okay.
0: Yeah, yeah.
1: But here's
0: go
1: the
0: ahead.
1: Thing. But it's got the highest ALA, alpha-linoleic acid, and the lowest amount of LA. And high oleic means that it's less linoleic and more oleic acid, which you have in olive oil. So if you were going to pick one.
0: Okay, if you were get the high one, oleic.
1: That's the only one that Ralph Holman ever used. Now, I prefer olive oil with high polyphenol content. Mm-hmm. Olive oil goes back to antiquity. So what's happening in the media, the whole omega-6 is inflammatory idea sounds great on paper. But when scientists actually measure it in real human beings, in clinical trials, eating normal amounts of these oils paradoxically do not raise inflammatory markers at all. Why? Because our bodies are smart, and they don't just blindly turn everything into inflammation. The real reason seed oils correlate. Go ahead.
0: So big business turns these oils into toxins. You don't want anything in your body that causes inflammation, all right? That's what we know. We're learning that more. More and more people are finally figuring it out. We should have known that a long time ago as a collective. We didn't. People just didn't know. Inflammation, inflammatory reactions to whatever it is you're taking in your diet must be avoided. Go ahead, please.
1: Yeah, the real reason that seed oils correlate with bad health is because they're packed into potato chips, cookies, and fast foods. I like to say Pam and Spam and Ding Dongs and chicken nuggets and O's and Krispy Kremes. And if someone eats junk all day, they're going to get sick. But the excess calories and sugar are doing the heavy lifting, not necessarily the fresh oil. Now, we know the trans fats were a nightmare. If one fat was morally corrupt, it was the trans fatty acids. And the latest science is saying that if you're going to be eating more omega-6s/seed oils, well, then you absolutely need to be eating more omega-3s so that you can stay in balance. And
0: you
1: I think that's
0: balance.
1: A more nuanced story.
0: No, it's critical, though, the idea of balancing the oils in your body. It's fascinating. I'm just wondering, all the people out there who eat fast foods, They just have no idea of how toxic those foods are. We've told them, you've told them, many people have told them, but they still eat them. Any fast food is garbage, just garbage. Garbage in, garbage out, and what stays behind? A body full of inflammation. And that is the first step toward major disease. And it's everywhere.
1: I totally agree. One of my huge mentors, Joe Hiblin, MD, when RFK fired everybody at the CDC vaccine unit, he put my buddy in charge. He's one of the leading experts on the subject, Joe Hiblin, MD, captain in the Army. And he published a paper in, I believe it was 2011, and it showed a 1,000-fold increase in seed oil since 1909.

0: this out, 8% of our total caloric energy from seed oils. Average, not you probably, but the average American is consuming 8% of their caloric energy from soybean, cotton, corn, or other seed oils. What that really is saying, that they don't tell you on TikTok, is that if you're eating 8% of your energy from omega-6, you better get 8% of your energy from omega-3, and you better eat a lot more purslane, flax meal, walnuts, and green leafy vegetables, and we just don't eat enough.
1: How do omega-6 and omega-3 balance each other out? Is it strictly a question of equal volumes that you're taking in, or is there some interaction between the two that acts as a stabilizer in the body?
0: Oh, I'm so excited to be on your show. You're hitting the nuance of nuance. All of this is about competition because omega-6s produce the largely pro-inflammatory signals without which, if you cut your finger, you wouldn't cut your blood. You wouldn't have a pain response telling you not to do it. Huh. Omega-3s make the largely anti-inflammatory hormone-like compounds, or they're less inflammatory. Right. So when you really think about it, it's about competition for conversion and competition for placement. For example, omega-6s go through, you probably heard these enzymes before, cyclooxygenase, the target for aspirin, non-steroidal anti-inflammatory drugs. Omega-6 and omega-3 compete for cyclooxygenase and lipoxygenase. So they're coming out of your cells simultaneously. So if you have an equal amount of omega-6, you cut, you clot your blood when you cut yourself, but then, of course, you don't want your blood to be thick and sticky like Elmer's glue. So when people realize that science has sort of established that you want no more than three parts omega-6, and now I'm going to get technical, not linoleic acid, but arachidonic acid. That's a longer, more
1: I have not seen. I can honestly tell you, Stuart, I have not seen that word on a label that I can recall. Spell the word.
0: Oh, no. Arachidonic acid. Well, they're usually not going to tell you what we're talking about. Okay. ARA is what we usually call it for short. Okay. ARA for arachidonic acid. So the arachidonic acid, because it's longer, you see, the simplest way to explain this is that the short ones, the short fats that you find in plants, in seeds or in greens, are not biologically active. The body has to desaturate them and elongate them. So it's arachidonic acid that makes the pro-inflammatory eicosanoids. Those are the hormone-like compounds. And those are the ones that direct cellular traffic. So if you don't know what arachidonic acid is and you haven't heard about it before, and most people really haven't, I'll spell it for you so you get it correctly. A-R-A-C-H-I. D-O-N-I-C, arachidonic acid.
1: Got it.
0: And arachidonic acid is the most important omega-6 because it makes up a huge part of the human brain. It makes up a huge part of the brain, but it also makes the endocannabinoids, your body's marijuana-like compounds. Arachidonic acid makes the eicosanoids. They're basically like locally activated hormones, like traffic cops. Arachidonic acid is important for neurovascular coupling and synaptic plasticity and for adaptive response. It's very, very critical. However, most people have 25 times more arachidonic acid than omega-3 EPA. Ah! Omega-3 EPA, we call it the regulator. It competes with arachidonic acid. And it's also critical for what we call the resolution pathways and signal modulation. It helps to resolve the inflammation. So think about it like this. You need arachidonic acid for inflammation. Without inflammation, we die. Without enough omega-3 EPA, it's a runaway freight train. The EPA are the brakes. The arachidonic acid is the gas. You need both. And it's happening like fine-tuning all day long. Sometimes you need your blood thin. Sometimes you need it a little bit thicker. Sometimes you need pain signals to tell you not to do it. Sometimes you need the opposite signals. So that's why at the end of the day, it ends up being the balance between these two. My professor taught me, William E. Lanz, he's 94, the world expert on this subject.

0: Here's what he said. Omega-6 is only toxic to the degree that it exceeds omega-3 in your tissue, because the tissue is the issue. And that changed me forever, Jeff.
1: So you want a balance between 6 and 3. There's no question about that. Now, as far as thick blood, there's a major crisis going on among all who took the COVID-19 injections. Everyone who took the shots, when tested, shows up with what we call sludge blood. Now, my question to you, given that we don't need to go into any great depth.
0: No, I love where you're going, because you're going somewhere deep. Keep going.
1: Well, and the idea is this issue of sludge blood is so bad that it actually will clot before a nurse can take it from a patient in a room down to the lab to have it worked on and analyzed. They can't spin it. That's how thick it gets. So my question to you is rather obvious. Will a proper balance of omega-6-3 in the body in any way impact sludge blood and make it more malleable and fluid-like so it can pass through the system without overtaxing the heart and ending up building amyloid clots wherever it goes?
0: Okay, I got a lot to unpack here. Okay, first of all, the simplest answer is yes, and I'll explain why.
1: Okay.
0: When you are below, there's a measurement that's the percentage of EPA and DHA in the red blood cell. And
1: DHA,
0: people,
1: not DHEA, DHA. I want to be sure.
0: Yeah,
1: that.
0: DHA is docosahexaenoic acid. We didn't mention DHA, the architect, synaptic structure, membrane flexibility, network integration, information flow. Highly, highly conserved for 500 million years. DHA is the first ancestor between the sun and your brain. How's that?
1: Very good.
0: Is the most exciting molecule probably that there is in lipids. First DHA and then arachidonic acid, and we need those in equal proportions in the brain. But if you look at the percentage of EPA and DHA in the RBC, in the red blood cell, if you're below a certain percent, I'm not going to bore people with the crazy details, but if you're really low in EPA and DHA, your red blood cell has too many saturated fats and too many monounsaturated fats. What does that mean? It's not flexible enough. You see, DHA is 22 carbons long with five double bonds, and it makes the red blood cell very flexible. So if you're deficient in DHA, your red blood cell can't become half of its size to get into the microcapillary. So that's a problem. The people that either took the jab or got the bug, either or, there was in many cases a host response that depleted a whole bunch of these highly unsaturated fatty acids. EPA, DHA, arachidonic acid, it's as if they got evaporated, leaving people's blood.
1: I had no idea. That's fascinating.
0: Oh, yeah.
1: I had no idea.
0: Leaving people's blood deficient. Mm-hmm. Now, there was a paper that came out last year, which I think might be the most important paper in the last 10 years. It's by a neuroimaging guy out of Japan, Satoshi, S-A-T-O-S-H-I, Moretti, M-O-R-I-T-A et al., 2005. It was published in iScience. And the title,
1: Satoshi Morita. All right.
0: Yeah,
1: got it.
0: Beautiful. Et al., 2005, iScience. And it's called Polyunsaturated Fatty Acids and Lipid Membranes Regulate Human Neuronal Function and Amyloid Beta Production.
1: Uh-huh.
0: And what this is saying is that the brain, the human brain, evolved to have high DHA and high arachidonic acid. Now, most people do not have a brain filled with high DHA and high arachidonic acid. Most people's brains are mainly saturated fat, monounsaturated fats, and they're very deficient in these longer chain fats. What this is suggesting is simply by shifting that fat matrix, it enhances the production of amyloid beta. Amyloid beta, a direct connection to neurocognitive impairment. So Moretti's research suggests that healthy neurons require not just enough of these fats, but the specific fatty acid composition that evolution selected.
1: Mm-hmm. I eat almonds and avocados every day.
0: Awesome.
1: Every day. When I was a kid in college, I read several books on Edgar Cayce. You remember Edgar Cayce?
0: Of course. He was great.
1: In one of his sessions, he said, somebody asked about cancer, and he was in a trance, and he said, now this is in the 30s, and I assumed at the time it was much later than that, that it might require more than what he recommended, but he said, if one eats 3 almonds a day, one should never get cancer. That's what he said. So I started eating almonds in college, and I still eat them. Never mind if a few of them are covered with dark chocolate, because dark chocolate is healthy for you. But I eat almonds and avocados every day. Go ahead.
0: Well, I'm so excited that we get to go down this rabbit hole, because most people, when I'm on radio, they just don't want to dig this deep. And what this latest evidence is suggesting is, you know, we're dealing with a massive mental health crisis right now.
1: Oh, yes. By the way, Stuart, hold on. The papers coming out now are proving that being infected with COVID-19, the lab virus, or having taken the shots in either case are causing, in many cases, too many cases, major personality changes, and they're almost invariably negative. Go ahead.
0: Yeah, and it could be disruption in lipids and inflammation, but we're seeing it. It's for real. So I always recommend, if you haven't heard of him, do you know Sir Michael Crawford by any chance, Dr. Michael
1: the
0: Crawford?
1: The name.
0: 94 years old.
1: Okay, he's been around.
0: He's a knight. He's 94. You can still listen to him on YouTube. His book, The Shrinking Brain and the Global Mental Health Crisis, Two Problems and One Solution. They said in 1970, Graham Rose said, if what Dr. Crawford said is right, this is back in 1970, we're about to birth a race of morons. Now, I might not have used that language, but all you got to do is go to a family reunion or turn on the television, and you can see this. So May 8th of this year, in Nutritional Review, a great paper that came out, listen to this for a title, Causal Relationship, not Correlation. Causal relationship of polyunsaturated fatty acids, that's what we're talking about, with mental disorders, a systematic review and meta-analysis. So that's the tip of the, the pyramid.
1: Let me ask you, don't lose your thought. Let me ask you to do this. And where do most people get those negative fatty acids most commonly? Just real quick.
0: From all the processed food and fast food. All the seed oils.
1: Yeah, and all the oils that are just destroyed, et cetera, et cetera. Okay, go ahead. Please finish.
0: So you were right to nail this. So listen to this conclusion. High omega-3 level and omega-3 percent may reduce the risk of mental disorders, where a high omega-6, omega-3 ratio may elevate the risk. May 8th, 2026, hot off the press.
1: Wow, fascinating.
0: And you know what? The government is finally waking up. You know, the Office of Dietary Supplements, the agency, that's the FDA, April of last year put out the very first guidance on either EPA or DHA ever last year, and no one's talking about it. Listen to what they said. This is ODS, the Office of Dietary Supplements. They updated their guidance on omega-3 DHA for preterm and early preterm birth prevention. Listen to these words. The agency recommends that all women of childbearing age, hard stop, I'll say it again, all women of childbearing age receive at least 250 milligrams up to 1,000 milligrams of DHA daily. That's the first time a government anywhere has given a health claim to omega-3 EPA or DHA, April of last year.
1: Interesting. Yeah, it's fascinating. Didn't know. Again, natural sourced DHA is most commonly found in?
0: Algae.
1: All right, blue, green, whatever.
0: Well, there's certain ones, Schizotretium. The blue, green algaes are a little bit different. They're more like cyanobacteria. But all the fish get all their DHA from eating algae. Some fish can get EPA from eating crickets that jump into the water. But the DHA primarily comes mm-hmm. from algae mm-hmm. that the fish eat. So fish don't make omega-3. People are wrong about that. You take a farm-raised tilapia and you feed it pellets, it has omega-6. It has low saturated fat and protein. But fish are just bioaccumulators. They don't make EPA and DHA. They accumulate them by eating microalgae at the base of the marine food chain.
1: Mm-hmm. Well, that's
0: so
1: why
0: cultivating algae can bypass it.
1: That's why the best algaes on the planet can do so much in many different ways to help the body stabilize and return to the kind of health that you want. Algaes are really important. You just don't hear about
0: them. And Nassau, people don't remember this. Nassau made more than Tang. In the 1980s, Nassau figured out how to grow DHA from algae in space where there was no light in stainless steel tanks.
1: Well,
0: back in the 1980s. So the future of the entire omega-3 conversation will all be algae-derived. I did the math the other day. Mm-hmm. If 135 million Americans took 2 grams of EPA and DHA per day, that would eliminate the fish oil supply. 135 million people. That's not going to be, there aren't enough fish in the ocean to get everybody back into balance. Algae will be the future.
1: Fascinating. Fascinating. It is. People know so little. They used to teach things in high school about diet and they call it home economics in some cases, but they used to teach diet, all kinds of things, useful things, health things. They don't anymore. People are just left. They're cast adrift. They don't get any guidance, very little. So you younger people listening, pay attention. This is important. Very good. Carry on, Stuart. This is great.
0: Well, I love the idea that the future is algae because, first of all, we don't have to remove the PCBs, dioxins, fire retardants, and microplastics. The kind of aggressive filtration that goes on to clean fish oils is, I think, beyond what people can imagine. I've seen the facilities. They look like nuclear power plants. And with algae, now this is going to be in bioreactors. This will be different than the original super blue-green algae, which we all love from Lake Klamath mm-hmm. and places like that. Mm-hmm. We're talking about proprietary, innovative bioreactor technology that's really a hybrid cultivation platform of both dark and photobioreactors. And they're actually now looking at harmonic frequency because, you know, it affects everything. And then mm-hmm. the light cycle, right? There's a circadian rhythm for algae as well. They can't just, you know, work all day and work all night. And so when we can grow them in these controlled environments, it's not only mimicking nature, it is nature itself. And that will be the future to supply. There's 6.3 billion people deficient in omega-3. If we only have enough fish oil for 135 million people to take 2 grams a day,
1: understood.
0: You can quickly see we're going to run out.
1: Understood. So the proper algaes are going to be the key.
0: I totally agree. I mean, I love the spirulina and phycocyanin. I mean, I'm an algae freak, but I really like the algae sources because that's where the fish get them from.
1: Mm-hmm. Okay. Got it. Very good. All right. Next section. Let's move ahead. Take us along for the ride here. This is very interesting.
0: My pleasure. Well, I want to step back just a little bit to 2011, just to put this in context. There was mm-hmm. a huge event called the Global Omega-3 Summit on Nutrition, Health, and Human Behavior in Bruges, Belgium. And anyone mm-hmm. could look up the document. It's available. Global mm-hmm. Omega-3 Summit on Nutrition, Health, and Human Behavior. Bruges, Belgium, 2011. And here's what the signatories, this is what they agreed to. Quote, brain and heart disorders resulting from omega-3 deficiency are the biggest challenges to the future of humanity. Associated costs are currently bankrupting healthcare systems and threatening wider economic instability worldwide. Now, that's from the ivory tower. Those aren't marketing people. And I know many of the scientists that signed that document. At about the same time, Bernadine Healy, MD, former NIH director and president and CEO of the American Red Cross, the first and only NIH director that was a woman, said, quote, no nutrient is more important for decreasing cardiovascular death and more lacking than omega-3s. And so I hope people can understand that we've had a protein-based food policy for a long time. You go to the natural history museums, you look at the armor of people during the Dark Ages, they were pretty short. All of our kids are taller than we are now, but their brains are shrinking. And IQ is going down for the very, very first time. The brain is a supercomputer made out of fat. So when we're telling everybody, don't eat any seed oils, just eat lard, that's actually an oversimplification of what we need for an ideal brain.
1: On the face of it, obviously, yeah. It's a complicated story, but it isn't. So processed seed oils by restaurants, by fast food establishments, by food makers that violate the oil's sanctity, put it in the food nonetheless, are the real problem. So we're eating it voluntarily, involuntarily, we don't know. In your view, if people are looking for home oils in a bottle, extra virgin olive oil, organic coconut oil. What are we talking about here? What's
0: My favorite is the olive oil, and I'll tell you why. Because it's not just oleic acid. Your body makes oleic acid. In fact, that's the most abundant fat in your brain is oleic acid. But olive oil have polyphenols. And these polyphenols are amphiphilic, lipophilic, and they actually protect cholesterol. They help to reduce the risk of oxidized cholesterol. And even the very conservative European Food Safety Authority, they make the FDA look very, very liberal and loose. EFSA, European Food Safety Authority, if your olive oil has 300 milligrams per kilogram, 300 milligrams per kilogram, you can make a claim that your olive oil lowers oxidized LDL, oxidized cholesterol. So I want people to look for the highest polyphenolic-rich extra virgin olive oil that they can find, 750 or higher, in my opinion. And some of these compounds in the olive oil, hydroxytyrosol, for example, hydroxytyrosol, helps human beings recycle vitamin C. Humans don't make vitamin C.
1: Fascinating.
0: Hydroxytyrosol helps. It also helps to break down microcalcifications in your arteries. Few other things do that, natokinase and serrapeptase for soft fatty plaques. But if you have calcification, you need hydroxytyrosol. And so it's the richest source.
1: Hold on. If you have calcification, give me an example of calcification.
0: Like some microcalcification in your arteries. Like you've got a coronary calcium score that's above zero. That's the only score you test you want
1: so
0: to fail.
1: So you're talking about arterial plaques. All right.
0: Correct. So hydroxytyrosol, there's peer-reviewed evidence, in olive oil can help break down microcalcifications. Almost
1: nothing does that. And you should look for 750 on the label of extra virgin olive oil?
0: Whoever the cell sheet is or the information, you want it at least 750 milligrams per kilogram. I've seen them as high as 2,650.
1: And again, they'll be labeled as what? Stuart, what will they be labeled?
0: Milligrams per kilogram of polyphenols. Milligrams per kg.
1: It will say polyphenols. Okay.
0: Yes. If you go to consumerlab.com and get their extra virgin olive oil review, love them or hate them, they buy all the products and test them. The lowest this time was 149. The highest was 654.
1: So shoot for 750 polyphenols when you're buying your extra virgin olive oil. Okay.
0: That would be my first oil, number one, right? If there's anything that you're going to heat at all, it's the high oleic, again, so there's not as much linoleic, and I'm talking about a light sauté, and that's it. Now, coconut is a saturated fat, and not all saturated fats are bad. However, we've put this huge push, and I love it. Dr. Tom Brenna, who just reversed the food pyramid, one of the leading experts, says there's no evidence that we should limit saturated fat to 10%. My concern is telling everyone to eat butter and lard, don't eat any polyunsaturated fatty acids, they don't finish the sentence and tell you you better eat a whole bunch of omega-3s. So it's not as easy to turn into a soundbite.
1: All right. And if you're frying anything, try and do it on a very low heat if you can. I have a couple of eggs many days, not every day, but many, and I'll flip them, but it'll take several minutes to very low heat. I don't ramp up the heat when I'm frying anything, and the only thing I really fry are eggs. That's it. So,
0: and if you do eat butter got a bad rap. You know, if you do eat butter, it's not the demon. Again, the new evidence says that it's not. And then, of course, other cultures, you know, they eat ghee and some of these other things. But my number one recommendation is the olive oil, because it creates a protective shield. See, the problem is not LDL, it's VLDL. And that's like the A1C of cholesterol. And the polyphenols wrap around LP little a, ApoB, those are mainly genetic, and even oxidized cholesterol, and protect them from being atherogenic. So that's why the olive oil with high polyphenols is truly a superfood.
1: All right, so I'll ship. I was going to buy it online, but I'll go to the store. I'm going to switch from extra virgin coconut oil or whatever it is. I'll go with the olive oil. It'd be better.
0: I'm going to send you a gift, a follow-up through Vicky. My favorite super high, there's one I'm using that's 2,650. Per kilogram, and I'll send you that. We call it Revo, Revolutionary Extra Virgin Olive Oil. I'm going to send you a gift. It's my favorite olive oil.
1: Thank you very much. Yeah, very nice. Thank you. Yeah, I would appreciate that. I'll just say it again, everyone. If you lose your health, and many of you have health troubles, you've lost it all. Don't do that. You have only one body. You have to take the best possible care of it you can. No joke. And it's not hard to do. Just for openers, I only buy organic. I don't care what it is. I realize some of it is lying. There's not all organic. But most of it is. And just keep it as clean. Eat as cleanly as you possibly can. And simply. Keep it simple. Keep it clean. Just as a rule of thumb.
0: All the longevity researchers say that. I'm friends with a couple that have been to 80 countries around the world. And they all say the same thing. They go to every longevity village, and they're keeping the food simple, and they're not overeating.
1: Yeah, I figured it out. That's good. Great. Okay. All right. Moving ahead now, we're getting toward, and I know most of you are thinking, well, what's the punchline here? Omega-3s, omega-6, how do we do this? How do we guarantee there's a reasonable balance, if not a perfect balance? And what are the products? So you're going to have to tell us where we go next on this, because I don't know. I'm looking forward to this myself. So I want to increase the omega-3s. I want omega-6 in balance. What do I do?
0: Well, I'm going to recommend that if people check out testomega3.com, that we have a algae-based balanced oil. Most algae oils are just DHA, because that was the first one. We have a DHA EPA from algae, and then we've added a brand new hero ingredient called ahi flour. Have you ever heard of ahi flour before, Jeff?
1: OSS?
0: Ahi, like the fish, like an ahi.
1: Oh, ahi, A-H-I, ahi.
0: Yeah.
1: No, I haven't.
0: Okay, so ahi flour is heavy in stearidonic acid. What does that mean? It's longer than ALA, and it converts into EPA faster. So it's got and it's from the land. It's incredible. So we've mixed ahi flour with algae, EPA, and DHA in olive oil with 750 milligrams of polyphenols. And it's called Balance Oil.
1: Great name.
0: And that's the solution, and it's right on. And so if someone's like, well, I don't want the Fukushima fish, I agree with you, right? Well, great, get the algae, get the DHA and EPA where the fish did, but get it in a place where it was never contaminated with anything. Mix it with the ahi flour so it has EPA, DPA, DHA, SDA, ALA, and it has the olive oil and the polyphenols all in one, and it's completely scalable and sustainable. Balance Oil. You can get it at testomega3.com.
1: Test, T-E-S-T, omega-3, that's the numeral, .com. Okay, balance oil, are you going to physically feel much of a difference in the first few days after you switch to this? Or is it going to be one of those that works behind the scenes and all of a sudden you're thinking more clearly, your brain is healthier, and work right on down to the bottom of your toes? But start with the brain.
0: You're going to feel quickly. Here's the reason why. Polyphenols and fatty acids are also powerful, potent prebiotics. They're the food for the bugs in our gut. So they're going to help to feed the lactobacillus species. They're gram-positive, and they're going to out-proliferate and push down the gram-negative bacteria. You know, you're not going to be able to replace, you know, the fatty acids in your brain in 3 days, but because of the gut-brain immune axis, I've had people say to me, wow, my digestion is better. I have more energy. I'm sleeping better. I'm recovering faster. I'm thinking clearer because of the gut-brain immune axis. And it takes, you know, about 120 days to turn over all of your red blood cells. So you want to give it at least 120. I don't think people appreciate you make new red blood cells every day, but the ones that are made are made. So you should be taking oils every day, but after 120 days, you've built pretty much a new red blood cell bank.
1: How much balance oil am I going to take? How am I going to use it?
0: Right. Well, you're going to take it just based on body weight. It's the first and only omega product I've seen in 30 years of being in the business that said if you're smaller, you take less. If you're bigger, you take more. You take 0.0136 teaspoons per pound of body weight. They send you a little shot glass, or 5 milliliters is going to equal, you know, is to say you're 110 pounds, you're going to take 1.5 teaspoons daily. And 1 teaspoon is 5 milliliters. So if you're going to weigh 220 pounds, you're going to take 3 teaspoons daily. Doesn't that make sense, Jeff? If you're bigger, you take more. If you're smaller, you take less.
1: Obviously, yeah.
0: Sure. It's the only one that's ever put that on the label.
1: All right.
0: Everyone says take two and call me in the morning.
1: Okay. So can I get the strawberry flavor? What's it taste like?
0: Unbelievable. I'm telling you, when you start, when you try this stuff, it is incredible. So I want people, like, try, we've won culinary taste tests, blind taste tests. And when you combine the polyphenols with the EPA and DHA, it increases glutathione peroxidase, the enzyme that makes glutathione.
1: Really?
0: 50 to 200%, which is incredible.
1: Oh, that's huge.
0: It's more effective than them taken individually. And it's up to 35 to 70 times greater oxidative stability. So the balance oil stays stable in the bottle, in your body. But again, if it's going to protect your cholesterol with a shield around it, then it's going to protect the lipids in your body as well.
1: Very interesting. So who's behind this brilliant achievement, which it is? Who did this? You and a bunch of people? Who did this? Who figured this out?
0: Well, it was originally Ola Edey, a great scientist from Norway. The first version of it, Life's Oil, was made out of seal. You can see where that wasn't commercially viable, right?
1: Got it.
0: Because they were trying to recreate the Inuit diet.
1: Yeah.
0: And then we dug deeper and learned more.
1: And the Inuits did it how? How were they
0: doing? The Inuit ate whale blubber and seal, and they started the entire omega-3 story, if you will. It's a great story. Danish scientists went up to Greenland and drew their blood. If you remember back in the 70s, Ansel Keys, the seven-country study, all fat was bad. Here's a paradox that high-fat diet equaled low heart disease. So they looked at the Inuit that had moved to Denmark, right? Just right across, you know, it's a boat ride, you know? And the Inuit that were in Greenland that were eating their traditional diet had huge amounts of EPA and DHA. They had such thin blood, getting back to your thick blood, that they all had bloody noses. Because why? More omega-3 than omega-6 thins your blood. More omega-6 than omega-3 thickens your blood. So the scientist you asked about, Ola Edey, Bioactive Foods AS, the first version was seal oil, and then, of course, we went from seal oil to fish oil and olive oil. And then we went from fish oil and olive oil to algae oil and ahi flour and olive oil together. So it's been an evolution. It's a Scandinavian life science company that I've been working closely with over the last couple of years with some of the top scientists in the field. Paul Clayton, PhD from Edinburgh and then Oxford. Michael Lewis, MD from the Pentagon. MD, MPH, MBA. He's overseeing part of their science. They've got brilliant people. And we're bringing balance oil to the world from Norway.
1: Fascinating. And testomega3.com is the destination that you want to look for to get it, right?
0: It's absolutely not available. Yeah, that's me and Vicky. No, it's not available on store shelves anywhere, nowhere.
1: Well, this is a unique product on the planet for sure. Your understanding of this is very good, to put it mildly, but your explanation is even better because I think most people could follow that. Keep it real simple. Omega-3, omega-6, you want it balanced, and balanced oil will do that. Now, as far as cooking oils, etc., salad dressing oils, etc., you're still going to go with the olive oil, obviously.
0: Olive oil with high polyphenols, first, second, and third. If there's any second, it's the high oleic canola, only because it has the highest ALA, alpha-linoleic acid, omega-3.
1: Interesting.
0: That's the only one. But I don't eat cottonseed oil, grapeseed oil, avocado oil. Sounds good, but they're all loaded with omega-6s, and we get too many. I want to get my omega-6s through eating a fresh avocado. I want to get it from eating almonds. That's where I want to get it from.
1: Okay. Now, you've presented this, it appears, on a number of major platforms, NBC, ABC, Fox, CBS, et cetera. How has the reception been? Do they really understand what you're trying to present? A lot of these people are just cut out cartoon characters, in my view. This is really important information.
0: You gave me the most runway without a commercial break with smart questions than I maybe have ever had my whole life. They give me a couple of minutes to try to spit it out, so thank you.
1: You're welcome. All right, well, I'll be on Balance Oil very soon, and I'm going to look. I hope all of you look for extra virgin olive oil and look for the polyphenol rating on it. Don't settle for less than 750. Just keep it simple. I like coconut oil. No problem with that.
0: Let me just go back to that because I forgot. The coconut oil absolutely has its place. It certainly does. The caveat with that is if you are, say, you've got the genes, APO4E, that might predispose you to Alzheimer's disease, the people that have that polymorphism, they don't do as well with all the saturated fats. Mm-hmm. So we can't say it's great for everybody. Remember the bulletproof with Dave Asprey? Just put coconut into everything.
1: Yeah.
0: Right, there's 10% of people that might not be good for. The medium chain triglycerides, yes, another source of energy, but there is not one nutrient more lacking in the human diet than omega-3. Not one nutrient that we are more deficient in that will pay a bigger dividend.
1: And the Inuits happen to stumble on it through their natural lifestyle.
0: And this is great. They never had scurvy. And they never ate fruits and vegetables. How did that happen? Because the whales and the seals were eating fish that were eating algae. The algae have polyphenols that are similar to the ones in olive oil. Those polyphenols dampen reactive oxygen species, ROS, so that they could naturally recycle vitamin C.
1: Fascinating. What a remarkable discovery this has been. Thank you, Stuart, for sharing. Balance Oil, go to Test Omega 3, the numeral 3, testomega3.com. Take a look for yourself. In this age of overexposure to supplements, this is one that has to be in the top 10. Easy. So take a look. Thank you, Stuart, very much for being here. It's been a pleasure. I do appreciate
0: Thank you,
1: it.
0: Sir.
1: And I've learned. Always like learning. All right, you
0: thank
1: take
0: you,
1: care,
0: sir.
1: And thank
0: Have
1: you.
0: Have a great night, sir. Bye-bye.
1: Thank you. All right, so there we are. Stuart Tomc, T-O-M-C. You'll see him on the website at testomega3.com. All right, well, I learned. I hope you learned. off to the store next time. Extra virgin olive oil with 750 minimum of polyphenols. All right. Now, we'll be back in 21 hours with three more hours. Let's see what happens between now and then. Be careful. Take good care. Thanks for being here, and we'll talk soon. Still believe in reading? Get the Trends Journal. Keep it around. It doesn't age. You can pick it up in 3-4 months and learn. You can pick it up in a year and learn. It doesn't wear out. It's a true phenomenon. Go to trendsjournal.com. 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

0: Independence was Virginia to which no angel in the worm. Much time has passed since Jefferson arrived for his inauguration. The years and changes accumulate. But the theme of this day, he would know, our nation's grand story of courage and its simple dream of dignity. This work continues. This story goes on. And an angel still rides in the whirlwind and directs this storm. Those are the concluding words of the first inaugural address. How many of you remember them? Nobody ever points them out to you. Who is the angel who rides in the whirlwind and directs this storm? If you go back and you read the Bible, it was the Lord who was in the whirlwind and directing the storm, not an angel. Who's the angel he's talking about? The elite understand. But you are not to understand. Well, on October of 2001, the United States attacked Afghanistan. We've been at war over 5 years in Afghanistan. Why did we go there? Why, we went there to catch the wicked Osama bin Laden. And the president promised us we're going to get him dead or alive. But we never tried to get him. They wouldn't let our forces go. We have books written by people who were there at the time. Or talk to people who were there at the time. Our forces wanted to. Our people could have gotten Osama bin Laden. The Bush administration would not let them do it. Because we needed an enemy to rally you common folks behind the government. After all, if there's not an enemy, how are we going to get the people to rally behind the government? In fact, Plato had written in The Republic, when the tyrant has defeated the enemy by conquest or treaty and there's nothing to fear from him, he's always rounding up a new enemy so he can rally the people behind himself. That's what it's all about, ladies and gentlemen. Bin Laden was described in George Orwell's 1984. You know, he was the man, he was the enemy of Big Brother. And whenever they would flash his picture on the screen, everybody would cry out against in anger because he was the enemy of Big Brother. In March of 2003, the United States forces attacked Iraq. Now, during the First World War, in 3.5 years, we defeated Germany. We've been at war, and as I give this speech tonight, 47 months. We've been at war for 47 months. 87 months. And things go from bad to worse. And things go from bad to worse. Our military is that incompetent. Think that our military is that incompetent. They've never been allowed to win the war. All they can do is fight and bleed and suffer and die, but win the war. Never win the war. And then, of course, They were acting on an ancient hope that is meant to be fulfilled.
1: When our founders declared a new order of the ages, what is the new order of the ages? It's the Novo Ordo Decorum, the great seal of the United States. It is an ancient occult plan.
0: I'm going to begin to understand what this is really.
1: Remember earlier I told you about the parable of the cave, the interpretation of the cave.
0: The shadows become our reality, and that's what we believe. The shadows are projected by the people who control us. But there is another interpretation, because you see, as Plato did, he always had two messages, one for the common people, like you, and then another one for the elite. And of course, the real meaning of this is the fact that there are two dimensions to the world. There's the material world we live in, and then there is a spiritual dimension. Now, we catch glimpses of the spiritual dimension from time to time. That, then, is the shadows on the wall of the cave. We can't quite see the figures, but we know it's there. And we can catch little glimpses of it at times, as you will get, for instance, reading Plutarch's The Age of Alexander and the fact that Alexander was a student of the mysteries. And of course, he had really truly supernatural power. I mean, who in their right mind would take an army of 35,000 Macedonians up against Darius, the mightiest army in the world at that time? And even more so, how was he able to defeat him? And so it is that there is a spiritual dimension to everything going on today. And as I have gotten in and studied the esoteric writings, and of course you can read them, and you can find them in, of course, Morals and Dogma, but there are literally thousands of books that are written by people who are devotees of the New Age, indirectly back to Madame Blavatsky, who founded the Theosophical Society in 1835. And you begin to understand that these people worship a different God. These people have a dualistic concept. And you remember we told you about Charles Dickens? It was the best of times, it was the worst of times. It was the age of reason, it was the age of foolishness. There's a dualism here. And there are always two meanings to everything. There's the meaning that most people accept, and then the true meaning. There is another dimension. If you tap into that dimension, you can obtain supernatural power. And that supernatural power allowed the ancient builders to build the Temple of Giza and the Colossus of Rhodes and these marvelous things, and to come up with so much of the ideas, A square plus B square equals C square. The ancient mysteries, the ancient concepts, many of them carried forward, which we utilize in our everyday society. But they came from the other dimension. They did not come from the God that we worship. They came from his counterpart, the angel, who is Lucifer. The secret of the Kabbalah, out of the Gnostics, out of the Knights Templar, and of the Rosicrucians, and of the Illuminati, and of the upper echelons of Masonry, of which most Masons have no idea. But the fact is that there is another God, and that Satan is the God we should worship. Why? Why? Because he gives us all sorts of power. He makes no demands on us. There are no restrictions on what we do. I mean, after all, the God of the Bible has the Ten Commandments. Thou shalt not do this. Thou shalt not commit adultery. Thou shalt not kill. Thou shalt not covet thy neighbor's wife. Thou shalt not covet thy neighbor's property. But Lucifer gives you total freedom. There are no restrictions on what you do. You can do whatever you want to. But the problem is, of course, it leads to moral anarchy. And it leads, again, to moral chaos. And as we said earlier, when liberty leads to a loss of order, then the demand for order leads to the loss of liberty. And these people are really waiting for the coming of the Antichrist to rule the world. And those of you who have not heard our interviews with Constance Combe, need to get them. You need to get Constance's writing. She's, as I have as well, and these people are tapping into the power from the other side. I have a witch who we had a conversation with through the email for a time, and she was furious with some of the things I'd said on a nationwide television program called Unscrewed. Probably most of you don't watch Unscrewed, but millions of young people do. But she said, you know, here, you mean you're saying all these bad things about we witches? Why, I'm a white witch. I'm a good witch. Oh, there's some black witches out there, but I'm a white witch. And I do good things, and we have our rites and our rituals and conjure up our spells, but we're just trying to contact the beings from the other dimension. We're just trying to contact the beings from the other dimension. These are not imaginary. These are very real. There have been over 5,000 recorded alien abductions. Now, I don't believe that aliens come from from outer space or from other planets. I believe the demonic manifestations of this eternal spiritual battle that began in the Garden of Eden is being waged today. And their ultimate goal is to create a one-world government under the control of Lucifer and the Antichrist and the false prophet, because there is a trinity of evil. And just as in the Christian faith, there's God and the Father, the Son, and the Holy Ghost. So everything within the occult is a mirror image of the Christian faith. There is Satan, there is the Antichrist, there is the false prophet. The one thing that has convinced me more than anything else is the validity of the scriptures, is because these people believe in the Gospels, they believe in the Bible. They just hate everything that's there. And they have chosen to worship a different God. And this is really what motivates people at the highest levels of our government. Who is the angel who rides in the whirlwind and directs this storm? And if you read the President Bush's first inaugural address, this is how he concludes it, referring twice, not once, but twice to the angel who rides in the whirlwind and directs this storm. It's Lucifer. Now, whether George Bush understands this or not, I don't know. He is part of a Luciferian organization. If you don't know anything about Skull and Bones, you need to get my four-tape set on Skull and Bones. You need to get the new book we're carrying on satanic crimes, because they've actually gotten in and gotten video cameras of the initiation at Skull and Bones. And as you know, both George Bush and his father and his grandfather and John Kerry, who ran against George Bush in 2004, they all come from Skull and Bones, and in the inauguration they kneel before Lucifer. The book is, of course, Satanic Crimes, researched by a very courageous young man named William H. Kennedy, and it's available through our ministry. Understand, we're involved in a spiritual battle being fought on a political, ideological, and cultural battlefield. Today there is a conscious, organized effort to destroy the sovereignty of our nation. It is part of a worldwide plan. It is being carried out in Europe with the formation of the European Union. It doesn't matter that the people of France and of the Netherlands have voted against the Constitution. They don't care what the people want, you common people. You're standing in the way of progress, this wonderful dream that they've been working for thousands of years to accomplish. Today, in North America, it's the American Union. The Commerce Department's rewriting our laws. They're planning on the transnational highway, and we have some beautiful pictures of that in the backs of the syllabuses back there. My secretary would only give me a black and white one, but you can see it in vivid color. The plan is the Security and Prosperity Partnership. There is a plan to do away with the sovereignty of our nation. That's the reason we're not guarding our borders. That's the reason that they've thrown a couple of our border patrolmen who are guarding our border and shot a drug smuggler who they thought was going taking a shot at them. They shot him. They've sent them to jail for 10 years so that it will send a message to the people working on the border, don't you dare try to stop the invasion of America. And while our boys go overseas to fight for freedom in Iraq and Afghanistan, we're losing our freedom here at home. Governor Lamb, and I don't ordinarily agree with Governor Lamb, but he has a wonderful treatise, and I just wanted to read it to him, Richard Lamb, former governor of Colorado, because on this I would agree with him totally. And this is what he wrote. If you think that America is too smug, too self-satisfied, too rich, then let's destroy America. It's not hard to do. No nation in history has survived the ravages of time. If I wanted to destroy America, I'd support the corrupt Mexican government and help them oppress the Mexican people. I'd cancel the Becerra program and block implementation of the guest worker program that Congress authorized in 1996. I'd assure illegal immigrants they wouldn't be punished or deported if they came to the United States. There'd never be enough border guards. The guards would be stationed in the wrong places, and I'd tell the Mexican authorities where the Minutemen volunteers were stationed. I'd block the use of electronic surveillance along the border. I would apprehend only one in every four illegal immigrants who enter the U.S. and promptly release them, the catch and release program. I'd block the effort to build a fence along the border, and I would protect illegal immigrants living in the United States. Why, nobody would ever do anything like that, would they? What's happening today is not accidental. These people know exactly what they're doing. It's a result of a long-range plan. Now that they have utilized America to destroy our sovereignty, to destroy the sovereignty of Canada and Mexico and the South American countries. And they're using Hugo Chavez, who's playing his part very well. Hugo Chavez is a close friend of Fidel Castro, and everybody knows Fidel Castro is our wicked enemy, don't they? I mean, Fidel Castro is the enemy of the United States, but if that's really true, why is it that when little Elian Gonzalez survived an ordeal at sea and his mother and everybody else on the raft with him was died trying to escape from Cuba, and Elian was brought to the United States and was living with his relatives, which the mother had wanted, why Bill Clinton and Janet Reno sent a SWAT team, a heavily armed SWAT team with body armor and automatic weapons, 125 of them, to Miami, Florida, to kidnap Elian and send him back to Fidel Castro. Why would they have done that if Fidel Castro is the enemy? Or maybe, just maybe, reality is usually

Secretary, a chairman of the Council on Foreign Relations, but he organized the Trilateral Commission in 1973. And, of course, the first person they put in the presidency was Jimmy Carter, member of the Trilateral Commission. When Ronald Reagan went to the White House, who did he select for his vice president but Trilateral Commission member George Herbert Walker Bush, who really ran things all during the Reagan administration, and then himself became president of the United States in 1988. And he was succeeded by Bill Clinton, who came from the Council on Foreign Relations, who was succeeded by George Bush, who was controlled by Dick Cheney, who came from the Trilateral Commission. Now, when you join government, you have to resign from the Trilateral Commission, but don't worry about Dick Cheney's seat in the Trilateral Commission. Who do you think got it? Lynn Cheney. Why? The Cheney's wife. Dick Cheney's wife. In 1979, Barry Goldwater tried to warn the American people about the Trilateral Commission, what it was intended to be. And this comes from his book, With No Apologies, and it's important that you read it and understand it. He said this: the Trilateral Commission is intended to be the vehicle for multinational consolidation of the commercial and banking interests by seizing control of the political government of the United States. The Trilateral Commission is intended to be the vehicle for multinational consolidation of commercial and banking interests. He's talking about controlling the multinational, the financial and commercial interests of the world. But first of all, to gain control of the government of the United States. And then they go on to say, in my view, the Trilateral Commission represents a skillful, coordinated effort to seize control and consolidate the four centers of power: political, monetary, intellectual, and ecclesiastical. That means religious. They're controlling the religions of America today. The Commission emphasizes the necessity of eliminating artificial barriers to world commerce. That's all these trade blocks they're creating. Tariffs, export duties, quotas. What it proposes to substitute is an international economy managed and controlled by international monetary groups through the mechanism of international conglomerate manufacturing and business enterprises. Freedom, spiritual, political, economic, is denied any importance in the trilateral construction of the next century. What the trilaterals truly intend is the creation of a worldwide economic power superior to the political governments of the nation states involved. They believe the abundant materialism they propose to create will overwhelm existing differences. As managers and creators of the system, they will rule the future. They plan on ruling the world. Certainly the most powerful man in the United States today, a most wealthy man, is not Bill Gates nor Warren Buffett, it's David Rockefeller. If you read David Rockefeller's memoirs, which is available through my ministry in paperback now by popular demand, you will find out that David Rockefeller's daughters are very good friends of Fidel Castro. Why would the daughters of the leading capitalists in the world be such good friends of the wicked Fidel Castro? Isn't he our enemy? Well, if you've not yet seen my video, The World Revolution, you really need to get it, because there you'll see an interview I did with Ambassador Smith, Earl Smith, back in 1980. Ambassador Smith had been the ambassador to Cuba in 1959 when the United States brought Fidel Castro to power. And he will tell you, we knew Fidel Castro was a communist. We brought him to power. I was required to tell Batista he would leave Cuba the following day. Fidel Castro never won the revolution. He never won any major battles. He lost all the time. The Cuban people didn't want him. We installed him there. Another wonderful social experiment created by our invisible government. And you really should watch the World Revolution. I think it's a very important video, because you'll actually see my uncut version of my interview with Ambassador Smith before he passed away. On page 405 of David Rockefeller's memoirs, he writes this: some even believe we, the Rockefeller family, are part of a secret cabal, working against the best interests of the United States, characterizing my family and me as internationalists, out of conspiring with others around the world to build a more integrated global political and economic structure.

0: one world, if you will. If that's the charge, I stand guilty, and I'm proud of it. Page 405. Why doesn't Rush Limbaugh ever tell us that? Or Sean Hannity, or Brian Williams? Why, ladies and gentlemen, they're the finest conservatives money could buy. You see, our reality is created by the people who control television and talk radio, and there's just a small voice out there, but a growing voice, a voice that really can have an impact. And with your help and with your prayers, why, we can really have an impact. But understand that simply by acting alone, we can accomplish nothing. This is a spiritual battle, and we need your prayers, because we will never defeat the spiritual forces aligned against us without the help of God Almighty. There are many exciting things that are happening today. Earlier, before I came about, Wendy had introduced and mentioned Joyce Riley. Joyce Riley and I have a satellite hookup. You can listen to us 24 hours a day. 9 hours at Joyce Riley, 9 hours at Stan Monteith on Telstar 5, if you'd like to. And it only costs you, I think, $169 for everything that you need to watch 9 hours a day. Very soon, within 6 months, we'll be on Spodtronics, and you'll be able to listen to us on your cell phone. Now, you don't want to spend all your time. What you want to do is get other people to start listening to us on the cell phone. This will be available. Now, the stream that we're giving to the satellite, you know, will be available on cell phones across America, and we can begin to rival Howard Stern. Ron Paul is going to be running for the presidency. I talked just day before yesterday. I talked yesterday or day before yesterday. He was campaign manager. They're just trying to get things organized so they can actually open an office. They're going to need money. They're going to need efforts. You can get your friends to listen to him every once a week. They have an 800 number, an 888 number you can listen to every. We can get a message from him, but he's going to need money. He's going to need people putting in telephone calls. We need to begin organizing all across America, because he's the one man in Washington, D.C. I trust. And then there is a growing awareness across America that something is seriously wrong. Alex Jones is doing a wonderful job reaching people. There are a number of communicasters and alternative radio. There are a number of websites. Certainly Joe Farah's website is doing a great job. WorldNet Daily. News with Views. Paul Walter's website. You need to go there. 1 million hits a day on that website. 5 million hits a day on Joseph Farah's website. New websites going up. Raiders website put out by Tom Horn. We have a couple of his books back here on spiritual warfare and the gods of war that walk among us. People all across America are understanding the spiritual nature of the battle we're involved in and getting the message out. And you've got to help us. And you can help us. You can help us with prayer. You can help us with funding. You can help us with telling other people about the programs. But it's really up to you. So I wanted to end this program tonight by telling you a story. And it was told to me 44 years ago by a very good friend who had been a TWA airline pilot. And ordinarily, every year, they would take the TWA airline pilots back to a center and talk about accidents, because you learn from an accident, and so it won't happen again. And this was the story about an accident that had occurred sometime before, and nobody could quite understand what had happened. Now, many of you may remember the TWA Constellation. It sort of looked like a stork. It was the first transatlantic plane designed by Howard Hughes, and it was the foundation of the TWA fleet for a long time. And it was a unique plane in the fact that there were stairs built in, and so you could open the door, and you could actually unfold the stairs, and you could then walk down the three tiers of stairs and get off the plane. Well, this one morning, one of the TWA Constellations, loaded with a full flight of fuel and a full contingent of passengers, taxied out on a runway for a takeoff. Pilot gunned the engine, got permission from the tower to take off, started down the runway, and about two-thirds of the way down the runway, he realized he didn't have enough airspeed to take off, so he cut power, and the engine, the plane, instead of stopping immediately, skidded off the edge of the runway, catapulted across a ditch, and came to lie in a field adjacent to to the runway. Well, then, of course, the emergency vehicles there at the airport all come out, the fire engines and the ambulances, and they come out and they run down the runway, and they get the runway, and there's a big ditch there, and they can't get across. So then they've got to go back down the runway and out on the road and then into the fences to try to get to the field where this plane is just sitting there. Now, all they had to do was open the door and let down the stairs. Today, when there is a problem with a plane, what's the first thing that happens? As soon as the plane hits comes to a stop, the doors fly open, the chutes come out, everybody runs in the chutes, goes down the chutes, they get out of the plane. But that wasn't standard operating procedure in that time. So everybody's sitting in the plane, looking out the windows, waiting for somebody to tell them what to do. Stewardesses don't know what to do. Passengers don't know what to do. Passengers see the fire engines coming and the ambulance is coming. And then, as so often happens when there's an accident of this sort, there was a loose wire, little gasoline leak, and suddenly before the horrified eyes of the onlookers, the plane went up in a sheet of flame, and everybody was incinerated. And all they had to do was open the door and walk out. And they were waiting for someone to tell them what to do. Well, ladies and gentlemen, that's just the position we're in today, and I can tell you what to do. You've got to get involved. You've got to understand we're involved in a spiritual battle. And there is a God, and there is a devil. And you better be sure you're on the right terms with that God who's in heaven, because this is the only thing that's going to see you through the difficult times. No matter what happens, we're in for very, very difficult times. And you better have a personal relationship and understand there is another God out there, and there are other spiritual forces that want to claim your eternal soul. And you better get into the scriptures, and you better start studying it, because believe me, the other side knows the Bible a lot better than you do. They've just chosen to worship a different God. Get involved. Don't put it off. Because if you're not involved, who will be? And if not now, when? And so I would simply close with that favorite of my poems, combination of two. Back of all that foes have plotted, back of all that saints have planned, back of the schemes of men and demons is a higher hidden plan. Warp and woof our heaven created, every pattern good and wise, oft perplexed by earthly standard, but good and wise in heavenly eyes. Though the cause of evil prospers, yet his truth alone is strong. Though a portion be at the scaffold and upon the throne be wrong. But that scaffold sways the future, for in the dim unknown standeth God within the shadows, keeping watch above his own. Thank you. God bless you. Good night. Thank you all very much. All right, I guess we're going to take some questions, and so I'm. if you go to the microphone, if you have a question, and state it loudly and clearly, and yes, sir, what can
1: you talk about the Pythagorean theorem a squared plus b squared equals c squared, and I hope you're implying that. That equation was made from a previous technological civilization.
0: Yes.
1: And that had just as much or more than we have.
0: Absolutely. But it came from a different source.
1: On Earth.
0: On Earth. Absolutely.
1: Okay. I want to say I have a book over there about, it's called The Internal Combustion Engine. It talks about why we don't have an electric car. We have the very inefficient lead oxide battery. Edison made a nickel iron battery, and it wasn't allowed. It was half the weight of a lead oxide battery. It lasted twice as long.
0: I'm sure there are lots of technology that we're not allowed to use.
1: The battery energy, is the worst.
0: The energy crisis is totally contrived. Thank you, sir.
1: That too, yes.
0: Right.
2: Dr. Stan, the rhetoric is building up towards our coming war with Iran. And, of course, if we hit
0: Could
2: Iran...
0: Could you step back just a little? I just can't hear you if it's too loud. Go ahead.
2: Yeah, of course, the rhetoric is building up towards the coming war with Iran.
0: Yes.
2: And of course, if we hit Iran, the leftist countries in South America, Hugo Chavez, there's about five countries that have formed a bloc and have formed an allegiance of mutual protection with Iran. So very likely, if we hit them, there's going to be that's going to trigger other wars, Latin America, Africa. And of course, some of these oil-producing countries may turn their sale of oil instead of dollars to the euros. What, in your opinion, if we hit Iran, are the social, economic, and political implications of that?
0: All right, the question then is, what are the political implications if we go to war with Iran? First of all the indications are that we are going to war with Iran unless, and there is a possibility, and we will know within the next several months, there is an alternative plan, and that is to try to topple the government. Now, remember, the CIA toppled Premier Mossadegh in Iran in 1953 and brought the Shah to power, toppled the Shah in 1979 and brought the Ayatollahs to power. The CIA is working in Iran today to overthrow the Ayatollahs. There's tremendous unrest there. Half the population is between about 15 and 24. They don't like the Ayatollahs. The Ayatollahs do not have the support of the people. Inflation is rampant. Unemployment is high. There's a tremendous unrest within the central part of the country. And in the surrounding areas, they have a number of provinces like Azerbaijan and the Kurdistan and Kazakhstan. And all of these people want to be free. So Iran has some very, very real problems. And I hope and pray that they will be able to, destabilize the country and topple it without going to war. But if we do go to war, the implications are frightening. Why? Why? Because we're not going to be able to simply go in there and knock out a few of the nuclear sites. What we're going to do is inflame the entire Islamic world against us. You're absolutely right. The Iranians have developed some sort of relationship with the people in South America, and non-aggression plans, treaties with them. They have all sorts. Iran has all sorts of alliances with both Russia and China. This could be a prelude to World War III. Now, whether this is going to occur now, or a year or two or three from now, I don't know. Something is going to happen within the next 3 or 4 months. Something major. It may be that they're going to delay World War III. It may be that they intend to have World War III now. God only knows the answer to that. That and the evil people that, of course, are aligned against the sources of freedom today. We're just going to have to wait and see. But believe me, if we do hit Iran, why, you're going to see, of course, the price of oil go well over $100, $150 a barrel. You're going to see our whole economic structure here in this country begin to crumble. You're going to see our relationships with South America cut off, and Venezuela will cut us off from oil. We may very well end up going to war with both North Korea and with Venezuela, and we don't have the troops for that. What my concern is, we would get involved in a nuclear holocaust, and we would be the only alternative we would have with the use of nuclear weapons. And if you think that we're going to be able to use nuclear weapons in other countries without having retaliation here, why, I think you're sadly mistaken. I know you realize the implications. I share your concern. We are on the verge of something big. We will know within the next 3 months anyway whether we're going to war or whether we're going to topple the government. But I believe the war is being planned. And I will tell you why the war is being planned. Because we're being programmed to hate the Muslims. And the Muslims are being programmed to hate us. The Muslim faith is a satanic religion. Muhammad was satanically possessed. And we have a wonderful 4-tape set. My interviews with Craig Wynn, who spent 14,000 hours researching the Muslim faith. And he has all the references to the Hadith and the Quran and the Shira and all of these things that talk about, the demonic element within the Muslim faith. But 10 years ago, we never heard about these things. Our attention is being focused on this today in preparation for a war with the Muslim world. And heaven help us if we get into that.
2: Last question real quick. Is Ahmadinejad from Iran a CIA agent provocateur just like Bin Laden, the Ayatollah Khomeini, and Saddam Hussein were?
0: You're speaking of Ahmadinejad?
2: Yes, exactly.
0: Well, all I can say is that my impression as I see President Ahmadinejad is that he came from Central Casting someplace.
3: Yeah, right up the street in Burbank.
4: Good evening.
0: You know, there was a series of ran for many years, a television series called The X-Files. With Mulder and here, I don't know how many of you remember the X-Files, but you can still see them at times. And I remember one of the scenes where Mulder was talking to this fellow from the CIA, and the fellow from the CIA is saying, "You don't understand. I mean, you think that Saddam Hussein's real? Why, he was an actor in Hoboken, and we taught him Arabic and sent him over there." And of course, I don't believe that's true. But he did work for the CIA. Saddam was a member of a CIA assassination team in 1959, always under CIA domination. We carry a book through our ministry called See No Evil. It's written by a CIA agent, Robert Baird. In fact, it was Robert Baer. That book was the background for George Clooney's movie, Syriana. And in that book, Robert Baer says he never met an Iraqi who did not believe that the CIA was keeping Saddam Hussein in power. And some people thought he was still working for the CIA. It's a fascinating book. We've recommended. Okay, yes. Anything else?
4: Yes, I have a question for you. Do you believe that if Ron Paul does make a successful run for the office of the White House, that he'll be able to see the difference of the corporation operating as the United States? Will he stand on that, do you think, or will he have the guts and the gall to look at taking us back to a form of republic, form of government, instead of the democracy that we stand in now?
0: Ron Paul is an amazing human being. He's known in Washington, D.C. as Dr. No. Very often the vote in Congress will be 434-1. You can imagine who the one is. Ron Paul tells the story of when Ronald Reagan came into the presidency. He made a deal with the Democrats that he would deliver every Republican vote for the budget, which was actually to increase spending and to increase the size of government. That was the first budget that Ronald Reagan was to pass. And he made a deal with the Democrats that he would deliver every Republican vote if they would vote for the tax cut, which the Democrats were willing to do. He lined up every Republican in the House of Representatives except for Ron Paul. So Ron Paul was called to the White House by Ronald Reagan, who said, "Ron, don't you believe in me? Why are you going to vote against this? I've given my word. Don't you believe in what I stand for?" And Ron Paul said, "Mr. President, I believe in everything you stand for. The trouble is, this legislation you want me to vote for is not what you stand for, and I will vote against it." He was the only Republican who voted against it. He's a man of integrity. In a world of equivocal men, we're lucky to have him there, and just pray for his safety. And believe me, once he announces for his presidency, I hope every one of you will set up a prayer chain and ask God to protect him, because believe me, he will be a target.
4: One last thing. Is the secret that you're talking about the universal law of attraction and the infinite source of supply?
0: I'm sorry?
4: Is the secret that you're talking about the universal source of attraction and the universal source of supply, the law of attraction?
0: I'm still to understand the
4: secret.
0: Oh, the secret.
4: The universal law of attraction.
0: Oh, the secret basically is that Lucifer is the real God. Lucifer is the good God, and the God we worship is the bad God. And if you tap into Lucifer, you will have tremendous power. And this is where the people get their power, and some of them actually have supernatural power.
4: Have you seen the movie The Secret? Now I'll end it with that.
0: Okay.
4: Have you seen it?
0: No, I haven't.
4: Oh.
0: But I'll look forward to it.
5: Thank you for coming tonight, Dr. Monteith. My question is about this lady that has written the Harry Potter books. You know, I listen to the radio, and I don't hear anything about what this woman's about, what she stands for. Those books have made $1 million. All the kids are, a billion plus, and all the kids are turned on to them. And the thing, you know, what I just see is another H.G. Wells, or just somebody who it makes me wonder if this woman was really set up by, you know, powers behind the scenes to craft these books and then push them out onto the public, especially towards the youth. And the reason why it stays on my mind is because I listen to these people that are into Wicca and witchcraft over in Europe, and they seem to have no fear, no remorse, and they really seem to have the perception that their religion is really a religion that's embraced by the elite over in Europe. You
0: absolutely
5: know? It's just that they're supposed to not, you know, proselytize. But this woman has, I forget what her name is, but she's got over $1 billion
0: yes.
5: that she can fund, you know, these people, go around and find the type of support network, develop this type of support networks, and you don't hear anything about it in the news, and it just seems...
0: You're absolutely right. Of course, you wouldn't expect anything in the news because they don't want you to understand. The Harry Potter books were to introduce a whole generation of our youth to the supernatural and to make it attractive and fun and adventurous. And so many of our kids just love to be able to tap into that sort of power. And many of our children are being drawn into witchcraft, into the supernatural. We have our motion pictures for the adults, like The Medium. It's a wonderful story about a woman named Alison Dubois who is can actually tap into the other dimension. I don't know if you watch it. The truth is, there was an Alison Dubois who could tap into the other dimension, who worked with the district attorney, who caught the bad guys. There is another dimension out there, but you do not want to tap into it. We're introducing our people as far as into that, as far as the Harry Potter books. Yes, it's pushing witchcraft. Witchcraft is the most rapidly growing religion in the world today. Certainly the people, you know, in Europe, if you haven't read the book, The Satanic Crimes, you've got to get it. It gets into the Bilderbergers, how they're into pedophilia and human sacrifices and all sorts of terrible, terrible, terrible things. And you're not hearing a word of it here in America. Mm-hmm. In Europe, in Belgium, there was a march of 350,000 people marching against a pedophile there who was tied into the Bilderberger groups. 350,000 people, mm-hmm. and this tied into the Bilderbergers. Not a word of it in American media.
3: Yeah.
0: People in Europe are incensed about this. Yeah. People in America don't even know anything's going on.
3: Yeah,
0: somebody
3: yeah.
0: once said, you know, there's about 1% of the people who make things happen. There are 2 or 3% of the people who watch things happen, and the rest of the people don't even know anything's happening.
3: Yeah,
0: that's where we stand today. But you're absolutely right. The Harry Potter books were truly demonic, and unfortunately, even some of our ministries said, well, see, they're really not bad. It's mm-hmm. teaching children to read, and what's wrong with reading? Mm-hmm. Yeah. They were used in our schools. We're losing a whole generation of our youth to the dark side, to the other dimension. And believe me, many of them are learning how to tap into the other dimension. Mm-hmm. Don't you ever do it, because it'll take your eternal soul.
3: Yes.
0: God
3: yes.
0: bless, and thanks for the question.
6: That's the public pool system.
0: Right.
7: Dr. Stan, we're on live on the internet, as you know, and Kevin from Pennsylvania would like to know if there's any other people in Congress or the Senate that are worth supporting besides Ron Paul.
0: Well, right now, I think we have to get behind one person. Ron Paul will be the man that I will back, and I hope everybody will. There's some other good people who are running, but we can only run for one. The worst thing we could do would be divide our forces. And I've known Ron Paul for 44 years. I followed his career. He's a man of integrity. He's a unique individual. And you will find out that on many of those other votes, where it's 434-1, the other good guys are voting the wrong way. Have another question.
7: Yes, and another viewer wanted to know if you read Robert Novak's column today on I think the name is Luntz or something, about a guy named Luntz.
0: No, I didn't. I've been giving talks all day long or flying.
7: That was on Frank Luntz, so somebody, if that has any significance, we might check that out.
0: All right, thanks very much.
1: I forgot to ask.

0: Critchfield. But they've not really developed that yet. I mean, but you have to understand that there are five big oil companies. There used to be seven, now there are five. And British Petroleum is controlled by the British Crown. Shell Oil is controlled by the Dutch Crown. And, of course, our royal families are the Rockefellers. They control both Exxon and Chevron.
1: And so we're getting oil from there still,
0: Yeah, we are getting the oil. We're not getting the offshore oil. We're getting that, in Prudhoe Bay, where we haven't got out to these great fields that are up there. If we were to tap into those, we would not need the oil from the Middle East. And they don't want to tap into it. That's the thing. They don't want a solution. They want the problem. And, of course, what people don't understand is there's so much oil in the world today that if they did not have a cartel, the OPEC cartel, the price of oil would be $5 a gallon, or $5 a barrel. So they have to control production. You make more money when there's shortages. You make less money when there's abundance. Do you really think the oil companies want abundant oil?
1: But we're burning up the atmosphere too, aren't we?
0: I believe the global warming situation is a scam. And all I say is, if you really believe in global warming, why do we call Greenland Greenland? Why? Because in the year 1000, when the Vikings were there, it was green and lush, and that was a period of global warming. And then we went into a period of global warming until about 1600. This global warming is a scam.
1: Yes, I've heard that too. I've heard the Vikings actually went around Greenland about the 1000
0: sure.
1: AD
0: yeah,
1: also,
0: right.
1: So it must have been warmer.
0: Right.
2: Just one comment on oil. I can remember back when diesel was less expensive than regular gasoline,
0: right.
2: And now you can't even find it for less than the high-grade gasoline.
0: And I wonder why that is.
2: Yeah, I do too.
0: You don't think it maybe has anything to do with them creating an artificial run-up of the price to make more money, do you? Oh, my goodness.
2: It's not a chance.
0: You listen to Rush Limbaugh, he'll tell you it's all supply and demand. And, of course, if you listen to Rush Limbaugh, why, of course, you will never understand what's going on in the world. Rush Limbaugh is the finest conservative money could buy.
2: I hear you. I agree. What I really wanted to ask is, have you seen the movie A Long Kiss Goodnight?
0: No, I haven't.
2: Sam, I forget.
0: I'm waiting for it to come out on DVD.
2: I have it on DVD.
0: Oh, well, fine.
2: And,
0: well, maybe.
2: There's a scene in there where they bring out the point that the reason they're staging a whole terrorist activity like 9/11, but it has to do with an oil tanker, and they say that the fact comes out that the CIA is doing this so they can increase their funding.
0: Sure.
2: And so if you haven't heard about that, you might want to check that out.
0: Oh, yeah. Well, I mean, sometimes there's a lot more truth in some of the Hollywood movies than you're going to get from Rush Limbaugh.
2: I agree. And you were talking about the X-Files, and so I wanted to mention that.
0: Right.
2: And I also wanted to bring up the fact that about the Lone Gunman series.
0: The what?
2: The Lone Gunman series.
0: Mm-hmm.
2: You remember hearing about that?
0: No.
2: For about 8 or 9 months before 9/11 happened? On the Lone Gunman series, which was done.
0: The Lone Gunman.
2: Yeah.
0: Oh, yeah. Sure. I saw that presentation. For our listeners who don't know, the Lone Gunman were sort of an offshoot of the X-Files, and the three Lone Gunmen were on this plane, and somebody was able to control the plane by remote control, and the plane was heading towards New York, and where was it going to crash? It was going to crash into the World Trade Center, and you sat on the edge of your seat until just the closing seconds of the movie, when they gained control of the controls of the plane, they were able to take it away from the evil people who were controlling it from the ground, and the plane soars over the top of the World Trade Center, and you never saw it again.
2: And they pulled the whole series off the air.
0: That's right.
3: Dr. Stan, very briefly, I believe you had mentioned some time ago that something the major media didn't cover, to no surprise, was the decision for the Federal Reserve System to go to a cashless system.
0: Yes.
3: In October 2005. In light of that, how should we, as individual families, be viewing the current economic conditions with regard to money in the bank? That really, there is no gold standard, obviously, behind our money anymore. Should we be investing in gold or other precious metals at this point in time to maybe, hedge that possibility?
0: Yes. I believe that we have a talk on that. It's called the financial tsunami. I believe you should be in gold and silver and platinum. You should perhaps be in gold stocks and silver stocks and foreign currencies and foreign annuities. You get out of the dollar. That's a little different than the subject here, but it's a very legitimate question. I think we're heading into terrible financial times. If you listen to the President of the State of the Union message, he will tell you that we have now cut the budget deficit to $2.248 billion. And within a very short period of time, we will have we will no longer be running a federal budget deficit. And he's going to be able to do this by continuing the tax cuts, by increasing spending. And how you can have tax cuts and increase spending and have a balanced budget, I don't know. But you have to understand, it's a lie. If you'd like, Dr. Corsi has an excellent article on human events. You can call me and I'll send you a copy of this. The real budget deficit last year was not $248 billion, it was $4.7 trillion. $4.7 trillion on an actuarial basis. Congress requires the government to put out an honest set of books. They have the money in, the money out, or you have the sort of budget, sort of actuarial figures that we require from corporations. And that way you have to put on your liabilities as well, your health care, your pension, your other liabilities. Today, why General Motors has a liability of $55 billion. Ford has a liability of $22 billion. This is what they owe for health care that they are committed to pay and they don't have the money. Ford lost $12.7 billion last year, is borrowing $18 billion to try to stay afloat. But we have, well, in 2002, and I'm taking this off the top of my head, but these are figures are pretty close. The yearly deficit from a sound actuarial basis was $2 trillion. In the year 2003, it was $3 trillion. And in the year 2006, it was $4.7 trillion. Our real debt is about $57 trillion and increasing at such a rate that if we were to tax everything, 100% income tax and 100% corporate tax, we still couldn't meet the yearly deficits. If you go up on the internet and type in Kitlikoff, K-I-T-L-I-K-O-F-F, St. Louis Federal Reserve, is America bankrupt? You'll get his article. 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He wrote this report for the St. Louis Federal Reserve. The answer is yes, America is bankrupt. 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If you can, get my syllabus and my talk on the financial tsunami, and I think hopefully it'll give you some good advice. I'm not a financial counselor, but I talk to a lot of smart people, people a lot smarter than I am. We're in real trouble financially, and most people are going to get wiped out. The whole idea is if you destroy the economy, then the people will turn to the dictatorship. Look to government to solve their problems and look after them.
3: One last question, Dr. Stan. When I've heard reference of something called the corridor.
0: Yes.
3: What do you know about that?
0: Well, we have the pictures of it. It's in the syllabus here. That's the North American corridor. It's a massive highway, 4 football fields wide, that will extend from the Mexican ports on the west coast of Mexico all the way to Kansas City and up into Canada. It will divide our country. And it is going to be a vehicle by which they're going to be able to bring cheap goods into this country, flood our country with goods that are created in China, impoverish our people. And it is simply part of this whole idea of uniting the North American continent. It's part of this program for the North American Union. The one good thing is they were planning on this, completing it in 2005. It didn't work out. Now their target is 2010. Maybe if we pray, they'll be frustrated. It's all we can do. Because this is a spiritual battle. There are powerful forces that are intent upon destroying the sovereignty of our nation. And it may be that God will allow this nation to be destroyed. I mean, if God is just, why, his justice will not sleep forever. But maybe, just maybe, we can have a third great awakening, and that's why I do what I do, trying to bring out the spiritual aspect of it, hoping that people will return to our Lord. Thank you.
4: Man and the Ice Age. This is Ken Ham, president of the ministry that built a full-size Noah's Ark south of Cincinnati. The Ice Age, which came after Noah's flood, provided the ideal conditions for mankind to spread around the earth. You see, the cooler global temperatures would have allowed people to pass through and even live in places like the Sahara Desert. The Ice Age would have also lowered ocean levels, exposing land bridges. The bridges would have permitted people and animals to easily travel to places like North America. And those who settled north were hardest hit. Crops would have been hard to grow in the cool climate, so they would have relied on big game. And they would have used the most practical shelter available, caves. Cavemen were not primitive brutes. They were our relatives dispersing around the earth during the Ice Age.
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And if you want to get fully informed on my favorite topic on this particular version of the Truth Attack Hour every Thursday evening at 6 o'clock, you find your way over to the taxfreedom.com website, start reading, get educated, because the country is waking up to the fact that the income tax is indeed one great, big, huge constitutional fraud, and that has been exposed by the Supreme Court in a ruling they handed down a year and a half ago, which completely contradicts every ruling every circuit court in the country has been making for 45 years. It contradicts what the IRS has been doing in assessing the tax as a direct tax without limitation that's unavoidable and authorized allegedly under the 16th Amendment as unconstitutional. So the Supreme Court has cut them down. It's just a matter of time before the rest of you find out what has been done, because, of course, the mainstream media isn't telling you this has been done. They're letting you think everything's going on just fine and dandy. But as I exposed last week, we don't have a tax system in this country. None of the money taken from your paychecks all year long, and none of the money sent in on April 15th ends up in the United States Treasury as required by law of all collected and paid taxes. Of course, tax is money for the government to spend. If it's not in the Treasury, the government can't spend it. So, of course, there's a law that says all taxes collected and paid must be deposited in the United States Treasury. So the question is, how come none of the money is deposited in the United States Treasury? None of the money taken out of your paycheck goes to the Treasury. If it did, you wouldn't have to file because the tax has already been paid. But there is no record of any tax having been paid, is there? No. There's no record at all of any tax being paid until you file 4 months later on April 15th. How the hell is that possible when the law, Title 26, Section 7809, says every single penny of money collected as tax must be deposited in the U.S. Treasury on a daily basis, and in conjunction with that deposit, a receipt is created showing the name, the account number, and the amount of tax paid. So you should already have, there should already be, a record of you paying tax on January 5th. All the money taken from your paycheck, sent in by your employer at the end of each quarter, has all been deposited in the United States Treasury as tax paid and credited to your account by law. But that doesn't exist. There's a record of tax paid. That's why you have to file, right? So if the law says all tax collected has to be deposited, how come none of it is going to the Treasury? And on April 15th, the check you send in, that doesn't go to the Treasury to fund the government either. You want proof? Get the check back from your bank, both sides, front and back, and see what it says on the back of the check. If it says, deposit to the U.S. Treasury, I'm wrong. You can call me up and claim $1,000. I'm wrong. But if it doesn't say that, you need to wake up. What do you think it says? Think it says deposit? Deposit to the U.S. Treasury? R, period, B, period, FRB, in capital letters, Federal Reserve Bank, a private corporation. Why is a private corporation cashing your so-called tax check? That's not tax. And that's why they're cashing it. And the government knows it's not tax, which is why none of the money collected and sent in by employers through withholding, none of it goes to the Treasury. Because it's not tax. There's no tax imposed on the labor of the American people. That's judicial legislation made up by communist judges enforcing the second plank of the Communist Manifesto to pair with the fifth plank of the Communist Manifesto. Both planks, of which the manifesto, were written into law in America in 1913. So we're going to get into that in a bit. But we don't have a tax system here.
We have a peonage debt service system. All the money is being taken from the labors of the American people and from their earnings, sent to the Federal Reserve Bank to symbolize, show the Federal Reserve Bank that the American people are idiots, willing to labor all year long to collateralize the $40 trillion in debt unconstitutionally run up by Congress and owed collectively by America, so that the politicians can stay in power and keep stealing from the productive and buying the votes of the ignorant, the sloth, the lazy, the corrupt. Steal from the productive to buy the votes of the masses, and then try to push democracy. Democracy, majority rules, majority rules. Let's have a popular election for president instead of a state election system that preserves the rights of the states, which are supposed to be the authority on all the lands and territories in the states, not the federal government. They've weaseled their way in by having this monopoly on money, which lets them bribe the states to adopt central federal policy in all arenas: education, agriculture, energy, health care. We're not supposed to have centralized systems in these. It can't succeed. It bankrupts the nation, guaranteed. These are state areas where the states and the competition between the states develops the five or six different systems that work with the various demographics we have in the United States. Because you can bet the healthcare system they come up with in New York City isn't going to work in Wyoming or Utah. You have different demographics. Everybody's jammed together in New York City. You build a hospital and tell the people to go there. You can't do that in Wyoming. People are spread out all over the state. You need a way to get them to the hospital. You're going to come up with different systems. Agriculture. Different products grow better in different regions. Why is the federal government having the whole country grow corn? Why are they subsidizing the $100 million growers in corn and sugar? Why is the government involved in agriculture? That's not in the Constitution. Energy, not in the Constitution. Education, not in the Constitution. This is all socialism being funded by the second plank of the Communist Manifesto, a progressive and graduated income tax. Communism being enforced by judicial legislation. The judges made it all up. They made up the direct tax under the 16th Amendment. They made up the liability for tax. They made up the form requirement to file a Form 1040. Every single bit of the income tax enforcement is 100% made up judicial legislation. Got nothing to do with legitimate indirect taxation by imposed foreigners, foreign activity, foreign imports and in foreign places, duty, export of goods, and by excise, commodities, licenses, and corporations. Labor isn't there. That's why they had to make it up. Never been the subject of federal tax. That's why none of the money taken from your paycheck goes to the Treasury. It goes to the Federal Reserve Bank to collateralize the $40 trillion in debt. The reason why it doesn't go to the Treasury, because if there was an emergency, Congress could run down to the Treasury and borrow against the accumulated deposits to send money to California for the earthquake, or to Florida for the hurricane, or to wherever it's needed for the natural disaster that's occurred. Oh, but if the money isn't deposited in the Treasury after it's collected each quarter, then Congress can't run to it and use those funds to address an emergency, can they? What do? Just not do anything and let the people in the emergency area yell and scream about the federal government's incompetence on the news for a month? Well, yeah, they kind of do that too, don't they? But what they do is they run over to the Federal Reserve Bank and borrow another $1 billion because it's not available at the Treasury, because the system denies them the use of revenue. So that they always have to borrow. It's
$20 trillion, $30 trillion, $40 trillion, $50 trillion, $60 trillion, how high will it go before the whole shit just blows? How high will it go? So how did we get here? How did we get here? Well, I explained, or have explained before, that in 1913, that Democrats in power virtually adopted the Communist Manifesto in place of the Constitution. They adopted the 16th Amendment, which in effect did absolutely nothing because there's no enabling enforcement clause in it to authorize Congress to write any new law. But Americans aren't educated about how the Constitution works, so they don't understand that without an enabling enforcement clause, there is nothing Congress can do claiming the 16th Amendment as the authority to do it. There is no direct tax. There's no new tax under the 16th Amendment. But they used it to lie to the American people. And of course, they didn't impose a tax right away. They imposed a tax that only taxed foreign persons and in foreign places, the jurisdiction Congress has under the Constitution, Article 1, Section 8, Clause 1. And that's pretty much how it was enforced up until World War II. But let's go back. I'm getting a little bit ahead of myself here. We've reviewed what we went over last week, which is that you don't have a tax system. You have a peonage debt service system based on the second and the fifth planks of the Communist Manifesto, which both appeared in law in America, the Federal Reserve Bank being the fifth plank, and the income tax being the second. And they need to go together because you can't print all this excess currency and put it into circulation unless you've got some back-end mechanism to remove the currency from the hands of the people so that there's never too much currency in the hands of the people to drive inflation or to pursue too few goods and drive the cost up, which is inflation, too much money chasing too few goods. So the Federal Reserve Bank pumps the money into existence by buying the notes from the United States Treasury for 4 cents a note. So they put up $400 for $1 million, $10,100 bills. They pay $400, and then they lend that money back into the private sector at full face value and to the government at full face value. So for every $400 the government takes in to print $1 million, it owes to the Federal Reserve Bank $1,030,000 in interest every year, 3%. So it's inescapable, and the debt can never be repaid because if we gather up every single currency and credit in existence and give it all back to the Federal Reserve Bank so that there is no principal left in circulation, what will happen? You'll have no money in circulation. There's no money. There's no currency. There's nothing but a barter system. And, surprise, you're not done. They never printed the interest. 1 month later, all the mortgages were foreclosed. Okay, we'll be back in 5. This is Thomas Fried on the Liberty Works Radio Network. I'm pretty sure I hear that commercial break coming up, so stay tuned in. We'll be back in 5.

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1: He went without food, not to lose weight, but to help people lose generations of hate. 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So, pass it on.
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2: This is Randall Yearout on Subversion. Just based on current facts before us, our nation's political leaders in elected office and both major parties have embraced policies and legislation subversive to our American form of law and government. Therefore, I think it profitable to visit the wisdom of our founding fathers regarding this kind of behavior. Samuel Adams, regarding spreading the wealth around and centralized control of the economy, said these ideas are, quote, as visionary and impractical as those which vest all property in the crown. They are arbitrary, despotic, and in our form of government, unconstitutional, unquote. These charges could be aimed directly at our president and Congress today. Thomas Jefferson wrote of a central government so strong that it borders on monarchy, these men have no right to office. If a monarchist be in office anywhere, and it be known to the president, the oath he has taken to support the Constitution imperiously requires the instantaneous dismission of such officer, and I hold the president criminal if he permitted such to remain. To appoint a monarchist to conduct the affairs of a republic is like appointing an atheist to the priesthood. Unquote. The situation in America today is socialism for we the people and a political class who think they're monarchs rather than our agents. Congressmen openly insulting citizens exercising their First Amendment rights to redress. 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Presidents and judges approving of all this with their silence. These will be our defining years in the eyes of our children and grandchildren, but if we do nothing, we will come to nothing. We need Americans in great numbers to join us.
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1: Okay, this is Thomas Fried on the Liberty Works Radio Network. This is the Truth Attack Hour, and I'm just going to get right back into this. So, as I was saying, as the commercial break came up, how did we get into this unconstitutional system where Congress borrows fiat notes that take the place of honest money, which has inherent value and thus is evidence of debt? And up until the Civil War, the Constitution, of course, it's actually still today, the Constitution says, no state shall make anything but gold and silver coin, a legal tender in payment of debt. That's Article 1, Section 10, one of the clauses. I think it's Clause 3, not sure. But gold and silver coin, no state shall make anything but gold and silver coin a legal tender in payment. Now, this is a power to declare legal tender that is denied to the states. And as a power denied to the states, it is also not a power granted to the federal government. And thus, the power of legal tender is left with the sovereign citizen, the two individuals conducting the transaction. This is a power reserved to we the people under the 10th Amendment. It's not a power granted to the federal government, and it is a power prohibited to the states. As such, it is reserved to we the people. No one can declare a legal tender. So how do we get to the point where Federal Reserve notes are legal tender? By statute. Well, obviously, the statute's unconstitutional, isn't it? Of course it is. There's no change to the Constitution that says we're throwing away gold and silver coin or adopting worthless notes, which are evidence of debt. Real money, honest money, is evidence of asset. That's why it's gold and silver. Gold and silver have inherent value. The coin itself has value. The note, it's toilet paper. It has no inherent value. It's evidence that you owe somebody money. It's not evidence that you have any money. So we gave the bank the power to print notes. But was that the first time? No. Where does this all really begin? Well, it goes back to the beginning of the Civil War, where in the first days of the Civil War, at Fort Sumter, the Confederates fired on the Union, which was blockading Charleston, or threatening to, and that started the war. The South succeeded, and everybody started pulling together an army. Lincoln in Washington, D.C., took all the money he had in the Treasury, used it to raise a Union army and to arm them, which they then sent out to do battle with the Confederates at the first Battle of Bull Run, just outside of Manassas, Virginia, about 45, 50 miles outside the city in Northern Virginia. And the North thought that the collective wealth and strength of the collective states in the North could oppose the individual states in the South, which didn't have the federal government to organize them as a collective government. They had to form their own government under Jefferson Davis, and it was anticipated they wouldn't be able to oppose Union forces. So the Union Army, Lincoln spent all the money he had in the Treasury, armed the Union, and sent them out to do battle at the Battle of Little Bull Run, first 50 miles outside of D.C., as I said. And for the morning, it was the picnic that the Union expected. In fact, lots of people from Washington, D.C. rode out and carried

to try and watch the battle from the outside. Through the whole beginning of the morning, the Union Army, the forces were successful in pushing the Confederates back. But throughout the morning, Confederate forces were using the train system to bring in reserves. And in the afternoon, this is where Stonewall Jackson gets his name. He lines his men up behind a ridge. When the Union forces advancing recklessly come over the ridge, they're met with a volley fire from Jefferson's forces that wiped them out and reversed the charge into a retreat. And the Confederates pursued, having been much stronger from all of the troops arriving throughout the morning, now reaching the battlefield. So this single event in the battlefield turned the tide, and it was Stonewall Jackson for the Confederates that did it with strategic deployment of troops. So the Union Army was so upset by this reversal of fortune on the field, and they were untrained. Remember, these were new guys who just got picked up, no training, sent right out to do battle against what they thought would be inferior forces. But the Confederates had the better marksmen and shooters, and once the numbers were equal, the Confederates just blew the Union off the field. They literally dropped their weapons, left behind the cannons, and ran back to D.C.

0: And so the union has fled the field. There's no one between me and D.C. I'm moving on D.C. We'll win this war in 4 days. Jefferson Davis wrote back in a telegram, no, Confederate troops will only be used to defend Confederate soil. No assault on Washington, D.C. Thomas Jackson was so upset by this denial of authority to end the war, he quit. Took him a year and a half to get him to come back. He was their very best commander. They lost him in the first day because Jefferson Davis wouldn't authorize the assault on D.C. to end the war. So Lincoln is sitting there in D.C. absolutely sure the Confederates are coming to end the war. And he has no money left in the Treasury to rearm troops or to put cannon in front of the Confederates. He's got nothing left. And at this point in time, the British bankers approached Lincoln. And they said to him, hey, it looks like you got a problem, man. You got the Confederates about to cross the Potomac, overrun the city, and win this war in 5 days. You got no troops, no money, no armament, nobody in front of them. What are you going to do? And Lincoln's like, yeah, right. What are we going to do? And the European bankers said, well, we have a solution for you. We will let you borrow as much money as you need immediately to buy new arms, munitions, and rearm the troops so that you can quickly put defenses up in Washington, D.C. against the Confederates. All you got to do to get this unlimited access to capital is let us become the U.S. bank. And we'll manage all your affairs for you from now on. We'll save your ass now, and we'll help you in the future, too. And Lincoln said, gee, guys, thanks, but let me think about it. And then what he said is, in essence, what the hell do I need you for? You're going to print money and give it to me? Well, I just print money. We'll call it greenback. So without making them legal tender, Lincoln printed the greenbacks and used them to pay all of the contractors producing munitions, weapons, and other materials for the war effort on the Union side. And if you wanted a contract to produce goods, you had to take greenbacks in payment, pay your workers in greenbacks, and so they began circulating in the contracting community in the North, which, of course, is where all the money was being spent. So they got accepted and used, and people traded them as though they were dollars. So that put greenbacks into circulation. Lincoln basically stole the bankers' idea and program and business. And there's a lot of people that believe that's why he was assassinated at the end of the war. John Wilkes Booth was an actor. In the 1860s, the 1850s, 60s, it was very hard to make a living as an actor. You didn't get paid. The only way you could be an actor was if you had a benefactor, a very wealthy person that kind of sponsored your career and gave you a monthly stipend so that you could live and pursue acting on the stage. And who was John Wilkes Booth? Benefactor. As a career actor, John Wilkes Booth had a benefactor. You know who it was? Rothschild. Rothschild, the European banker that tried to buy, to get Lincoln to give him the banking power. Well, he got screwed by the greenback. A lot of people think Rothschild put John Wilkes Booth up to murdering Lincoln because he stole the greenbacks, the paper money idea, and used it himself. So the greenbacks were in circulation. They saved the Union Army. We all know how things turned out in the end. Ultimately, the greenbacks were retired from circulation as the European bankers worked tirelessly to try and establish and impose a U.S. banking system. They'd been defeated by Jackson. They were then defeated again by Lincoln. They kept working at it, and as you know, by 1913, the Democrats in power under Wilson created the Federal Reserve Bank. And in conjunction with creating the Federal Reserve Bank, the same year, 1913, they passed the 16th Amendment creating the income tax. These two pieces of law go hand in hand. You can't print paper money unless you have a tax that removes it from the hands of the population so that they never have too much. So both the federal income tax and the Federal Reserve Bank were created in 1913. And they created, years later, a legal tender law that said Federal Reserve notes are legal tender, and that statute is unconstitutional. That's not a power granted to Congress. It is a power specifically prohibited to the states. It's not specifically granted to the federal government, and is therefore reserved to we the people, who are the only persons who should determine what is an acceptable payment in any transaction occurring between two parties. Who else should have a say about what's acceptable between the two parties? If I'll take furs for my gunpowder and bullets, who is the government to dictate that I have to take gold and silver coin? I can make my own legal tender for my own transactions in a barter society, in a barter system, and the government's got nothing to say about it, nor do they get any tax on it. That's all nonsense. There's no invasion of private affairs between two parties in the 50 states. They just need to do that to keep the currency from overflowing and becoming worthless. And, you know, the American people had experience with this. The reason why they put in the Constitution gold and silver coin is because the founding fathers had just experienced the inflation of paper money by issuing the Continental notes, as worthless as a Continental. Of course, it's a saying that hasn't been heard much since World War One. But as worthless as a Continental was because all the paper notes the Continental Congress printed to fund the Revolutionary War were abandoned. They were worthless. Nobody got paid. Nobody would take them. They were unusable paper money. So they knew paper money was worthless. That's why they put gold and silver coin. No state can do anything else. States can't issue notes. And nobody else can either. Especially not a private bank, which has effectively been given a monopoly on currency and credit, which is why we have a peonage debt service system of involuntary servitude by voluntary ignorance. We don't have a tax system. It's a debt service system. You're not working to fund the government. You're working to maintain the viability of using worthless paper in place of real money or real assets. And if you're saving paper money, God help you. If you're saving paper money, quick, convert it into silver. Holds a little high, but get out of paper. Don't save paper. Buy stocks that are earning money. We'll be back in five. This is Thomas Fried. We got more. 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Stay tuned in. 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We'll be back.
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2: Remember when arguments were made before the Supreme Court both for and against the constitutionality of what is known as Obamacare? You probably heard much of the screeching and shouting about this topic in the news. But I would like you to think about something that you probably didn't hear and maybe haven't thought about concerning this issue and other issues that come before the Supreme Court. No matter what opinion the Supreme Court issues in this case or in any case before them, that decision does not have the force of law. Though a Supreme Court ruling is not unimportant, it is legally binding and enforceable only with respect to the parties in this particular case. That means it doesn't affect anyone else. It doesn't become law. With respect to the particular parties involved, it's a ruling. But with respect to the rest of the world, it's just an opinion. Here's the important implication of that truth. The governor of each and every state retains the full right and duty to determine whether or not the individual mandate within Obamacare complies with the U.S. Constitution. Indeed, each governor should determine whether or not the whole scheme of Obamacare complies with the Constitution, rather than allowing it to be accepted as law in his or her state. I believe that all the fanfare and all the radio and TV coverage is a lot of smoke designed to convince you and me that the Supreme Court is the great and powerful Oz, and that it is the final arbiter of the constitutionality of the matter, and indeed, of all the matters in the country. But if we look behind the curtain, we find that this simply is not true. Why am I so sure of this? I read the Constitution. So can you. This is Michael Anthony Peruca for Institute on the Constitution, bringing you the American view.
3: Ice fish, thriving below freezing? This is Ken Ham, head of the ministry building a life-size ark near Cincinnati. In the freezing waters of Antarctica, God has designed a fish not just to survive, but thrive. How is this possible? When exposed to such very cold temperatures, the water in the blood of most creatures would freeze. But God especially equipped the blood of the Antarctic ice fish with a protein that acts as an antifreeze. But this isn't enough. You see, in such extreme cold, blood will thicken and stop flowing, leading to death. But ice fish don't have this problem. Their blood doesn't have any red blood cells or hemoglobin. Instead, they simply absorb oxygen directly into their thin plasma, problem solved. Wow, what wonderful God's design.
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1: Okay, this is Thomas Fried on the Liberty Works Radio Network. This is the Truth Pack Hour, and let's just get right back into it. So, we had Lincoln putting greenbacks in play, and they get taken out a little while later. The Fabians of the era, we get to the 1890s, and they're still trying to impose an income tax, i.e. a second plank of the Communist Manifesto. And in 1896, we have the Supreme Court decision of Pollock v. Farmers Loan and Trust, which says that the income tax law they were testing in that case, because it was a tax on revenue streaming from property, it was in effect a tax on the property, which was a direct tax and could not be sustained for want of apportionment to the states for payment of the direct tax, which was deemed to be direct on rent streaming from property. So they strike down the income tax and say it not constitutional, because this would be a direct tax that has to be apportioned. So that really kicked off the progressive Fabianists, the liberals, the Democrats, and they spend the next 20 years trying to amend the Constitution, ultimately getting to passing the 16th Amendment in 1913 under Wilson, who was a Democrat president. In conjunction with passing the income tax, they create the Federal Reserve Bank. Now, of course, as I said, without the Enabling Enforcement Clause, this is not an amendment that authorizes Congress to write any new law for application in the 50 states. Is there any evidence of that in the law? Well, why don't we go look at what the statute said in 1939, 26 years after the income tax was adopted and written into law. So in 1939, what do you think? You think they had the income tax all accurately captured in the law, and you think they left things out at that point in time? 26 years later. Yeah, that's right. They had it all accurately captured in the law. So let's look at what that says about what's in the law. Here we are in the 1939 Statutes at Large, the Internal Revenue Code, Volume 53, Part 1. And here we are, Chapter 1, Income Tax. And here we go, Section 4, Special Classes of Taxpayers. Now, these are the persons, all the classes of persons, subject to the 1913 income tax legislation. What's it say? The application of the general provisions and of supplements A to D, inclusive to each of the following special classes of taxpayers, shall be subject to the exceptions and additional provisions found in the supplement applicable to such class as follows. A, estates and trusts and the beneficiaries thereof, supplement E. B, members of partnerships. C, insurance companies. D, non-resident alien individuals. E, foreign corporations. F, individual citizens of any possession of the United States who are not otherwise citizens of the United States and who are not residents of the United States. Persons in the possession of the United States. G, individual citizens of the United States or domestic corporations satisfying the conditions of Section 251 by reason of deriving a large portion of their gross income from sources within a possession of the United States. H, China Trade Act corporations. I, foreign personal holding companies and their shareholders. J, mutual investment companies. That's the end of the list. These are the only classes of taxpayers subject to tax. And what do we have? We have estates, partnerships, businesses, and insurance companies all subject to the income tax as an excise on their corporate business. We have non-resident aliens, foreign corporations, and persons in the possessions and earning money from within the possessions, all subject to the income tax as an impost on foreign activity. Non-resident aliens, foreign corporations, possessions, citizens in the possessions, earning money in the possession. China, foreign personal holding companies. This is all foreign. It's a foreign tax imposed on foreign persons. The only duty of citizens is to collect it from foreign persons as the tax collectors performing in the capacity of withholding agents, who were the original tax collectors in the 1913 income tax law. Employers don't become tax collectors until 1945 in the Subtitle C employment tax laws. In 1913, this is all collected by withholding agents, which I've repeatedly shown only are authorized to collect tax for foreign persons and that are made liable for the tax under Section 1461. There is no direct tax on you because you're in the States. It's only in the possessions, and it's not direct. It's an impost. It's indirect. It feels direct, but the privilege being taxed by the impost is being protected by the federal government in the possession, where the cavalry's going to ride in and kill the Indians before they murder you and rape your wife. So being protected in the possessions is the privilege that lets them tax all persons in those possessions and territories as though it were a direct tax. It's not. It's indirect based on the privilege enjoyed, the protection provided by the federal government in that territory and possession, where the federal government is the territorial authority and has the legislative jurisdiction to write tax law for that state. Because there is no state. It's all foreign. 1939 law, 26 years after 1913, every single bit of this is foreign or excise, impost or excise. There is no taxation of the American people. That happens as a function of the law in 1913. So what happened? Well, what happened is World War II and the Victory Tax. World War II and the Victory Tax created the situation where everybody was taxed on their labor temporarily for 2 years to fund the war. And if you objected, you probably got tossed in a Japanese internment camp for being a Nazi or a Jap sympathizer. So nobody objected. They got away with it. And after 2 years of withholding the victory tax from the wages of everybody working, and again, everybody in the country was working after the Depression, for the government contracts to fund the war, just like in the Civil War. So you had to accept the tax as an employee. If you wanted your company, if the company wanted to have the work, everybody had to accept the tax. And they got away with it. Everybody did. They were glad to have the work. There was, of course, for the previous 10 years, the Depression, the 1930s, nobody had any money or any work. They were glad to get the work, and they didn't mind giving up a little bit for the tax. So they slipped it through with the victory tax, and maybe we should talk a little bit about how that happened, right? Because, of course, in 1913, they created the income tax in the Federal Reserve Bank. They started printing money. That money was made accessible to the wealth of society because the common man didn't have much access to capital from 1913 to 1920, but the wealthy man did. So there was a lot of wealth and productivity, and, of course, it resulted in paper money being plentiful, and that gave us the Roaring Twenties, which resulted in the common man finally getting access to capital and deciding to go ahead and speculate on a stock market that was at high. And of course, when all the capital was drawn into the market in speculative investments, the market collapsed and fell. All the money was lost. And the banks deemed the American people no longer creditworthy because they couldn't come up with collateral. They lost all the collateral. In the foreclosures that occurred as a result of the margin calls when the stock fell and all the bad investments went belly up and all the stocks went under. So without any capital, the banks refused to lend to the common man. But they didn't stop collecting the monthly debt. So every month they collected the mortgage payments and the car payments and the house payments and the business loans. But they didn't lend the money out. Every month there was less and less capital available in society for anyone to make any payment. And as there's less and less capital, people began to hoard what capital they had, which resulted in even less capital. And pretty soon you had the Depression. Not because there wasn't any work to do, but because nobody had any capital to pay anyone, because the bank wasn't lending into a bankrupt society. They stopped lending the paper money after they made the paper money the only medium of exchange that guarantees the Depression. The banks didn't figure that out. And it took the Lend-Lease Act to convince the bankers to start lending money to the government, which was lent to Europe, which was immediately sent back to America to pay for the goods that America was shipping to the Europeans to build the war under the Lend-Lease Act. So that's what restarted capital financing that led to World War II, America being involved, and the Victory Tax, a two-year tax that lasted from 1942 to 1944. When the Victory Tax expired, the World War II debt had been 90% paid off. Congress looked around and said, holy smokes, we can't let this power die. We just paid off the whole war debt in 2 years. We can't let this power die. But they couldn't write another tax because World War II was over. 1945, the war closed down. It wouldn't take another tax for another 2 years. So what they did was they wrote a new law, the current Subtitle C laws that we have in Title 26, implementing the employment tax withholding, where under the statute, there is no tax imposed anymore. The Victory Tax expired. The income tax is only on foreigners and the citizens. So they created a system where there no longer is any tax imposed on the labor of the American people, but there's a W-4 form for you to request that it be withheld, even though it doesn't exist. So you ask your employer to withhold tax, and he does exactly what you say. He takes out whatever you specified. Usually it starts a single and zero when you're 14 to 16. And that traps you because it teaches you to claim single and zero or married in two. And that triggers withholding, which means money taken out of your paycheck, you have to file a Form 1040 to get a refund for an alleged tax that was never imposed on you in the first place. So once you file the Form 1040, now you're liable for the tax, because there is no liability in statute. The liability that exists is all in regulation. Here it is. Income tax on individuals, 26 CFR 1.1-1. What is income tax? And this pretty much is what the statute says, imposes an income tax on the income of every individual. And down here in C, B, citizens or residents of the United States liable to tax. In general, all citizens of the United States, wherever resident, and all resident alien individuals are liable to the income tax. And there it is. There's a regulation that goes beyond what the statute says. There's no liability in the statute. This is Chevron and regulatory deference helping judicial legislation make up, through regulation, a direct tax that was made up under the 16th Amendment, that was made up as an authority to tax. Every single bit of it is judicial legislation. There's no enabling enforcement clause. There's no authority to write law. There's no new power created. There's no direct taxation. So, a heavy progressive or graduated income tax to go along with the fifth plank of the Communist Manifesto, a Federal Reserve Bank with a monopoly on currency and credit that prints money into circulation for the government to spend at full face value, for the population to experience the deflated, inflated worthlessness in value when it gets to them. This is Thomas Fried on the Liberty Works Radio Network. We'll be back next week with more on why you need to get educated.

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1: In 1987, some inner city first graders were promised a college education. 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
4: When the U.S. territories applied for admission into the Union as states, the overarching principle that drove this decision was the desire to determine their own destinies and to be removed from what the U.S. Constitution calls the exclusive legislative jurisdiction of the Congress over the properties owned by the U.S. government. When what is now the state of Washington removed itself from this exclusive jurisdiction, it was required to write its own constitution, which would provide for a representative republican form of government for its citizens, such as the case for every state which joined our Union. Today, our U.S. government officials and bureaucrats have lost sight of this fact, and now want to reassert exclusive legislative jurisdiction over the states and turn them into administrative subdivisions as though we were territories again. Sorry, U.S. government, but the Constitution says you don't have that authority. And Americans are beginning to realize that our founders intended for the individual states to either succeed or fail based on their own laws and policies. If the people don't like the way a particular state operates, they can move to another one where they do. The way our federal government operates today, the entire nation either succeeds or fails based on the policies of 535 legislators in Washington, D.C. And from what we can see from its history of failed social policies, I don't think these guys could pour sand out of a boot if the directions were written on the heel. We need to replace the socialist mindset in Washington, D.C. and our state governments with a restored American view of law and government.
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6: 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The answers and solutions are in my book that all Americans need to read, because the worst is coming at us like a freight train. To order, please call 1-800-955-0116.

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0: 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We're coming at to you. We're coming at you from the remote hinterlands of the Wabash River Valley bottoms. And our subject is the laws of nature. The laws of nature unwritten in the nature of things, that companion volume to the laws of nature's God written in the Bible. Listening recently to the late Justice Scalia expound his understanding of his duty when he was Supreme Court Justice. And he made the point that he accepts the idea of natural law. But he also made the point, and rightly so, he said, but the natural law that I understand isn't the same natural law that others understand. Well, I know he's right about that statement, but in that presentation, I didn't hear him get to which understanding of natural law he referred. Many people talk about natural law as though it's something special, something better. Sometimes they call it the common law. That's all well and good, but it is of great importance to us that we know that when most people say natural law, they're not talking about what is truly natural law. No, they're talking about scholasticism, the nature of logic, reason, the official doctrine of the Church of Rome, of St. Thomas Aquinas. That's natural law to them, but that's not natural law, no. Natural law is what the Creator has written using arithmetic, some people call it mathematics, the way things are, the preciseness of action and reaction, of projectile motion, the absolute precision of it. Once a fellow knows enough facts, he can predict exactly what will happen. That's natural law. It's the law of nature, the way things truly are. Galileo put it this way. He said, mathematics is the language with which God has written the universe. And some people say, well, yeah, but mathematics is nothing but logic using symbols. Well, that part is true. Thus they continue, well, logic is natural law. No, it doesn't follow that way. Logic is a law of nature. God made it. And it's limited in what it can do. Extremely limited. It is not the all that ends all. The problem with the false understanding of the law of the city, the false understanding of the law of nature is, they take a slice of the law of nature, which are the laws of mathematics, of logic, and they say, that's it. That's the highest form of the law of nature. It enables a lot, but it goes much further than that. And what we call our common law, by the way, if it's anything, it is not a law of logic. In fact, says Lloyd Paul Stryker, common lawyer, American, gone now, but he made the point, if there's anything illogical, it's our common law. He went on to say the French are great thinkers, logical thinkers. The Italians are logical thinkers. The Irish are logical thinkers, good at it. And that is all important and makes life all the richer. But the Anglo-Saxons and the Danes have never been known for their logical thinking. Not that they aren't logical. They focused on something else that has eclipsed the focus on logic. And what is that? It is the procedure, the course of our common law. And that's what the law of the city abandons. The law of the city is about logic, period. The law of the land is about process and following the course of the process due to all to which it is owing. Because where logic becomes the focus, the facts have a way of receding from consideration. Impeccable logic, elegantly balanced logic, equative logic. But wait a minute, what's the fact that formed the premise? Oh, you didn't bother to substantiate that somehow? Then as beautiful as your logic is, it falls flatter than a flitter. It deflates down to nothing. All of its steps, its labored lengths of reasoning, all of those collapse into one. False fact. All of those steps. I say false fact. There's no such thing as a false fact. We just lack words to say a purported fact. Because if a fact is false, it's not the fact. I guess we have the word falsity. Well, history is all about fact. That's what it is. Our common law is due process. But back to the facts for a minute. Tacitus, T-A-C-I-T-U-S, Roman historian from a long time ago, back during the days of Rome's occupation of Britain. And he contrasts the native Britons with the tyranny and corruption of Rome's empire. He said these native Britons had liberty to a greater degree. Now, these were the Celts that were there before the Angles, the Saxons, and the Jutes, that is, the Danes. But to say it again, as I said it before, quoting Algernon Sidney, Discourses of Government, he said the Celts migrated to Britain from about the same place, the same vicinity, the same neck of the Germanic woods, the same neck of it as the Danes, the Anglos, and the Saxons, thereon and at the base of the Jutland Peninsula, today called Denmark. Those Celts, their law and government was not only alike in form in every way to the law and government of the Angles, Saxons, and Danes, but Algernon Sidney says not only alike, but strikingly alike in detail. Generally alike across the board, strikingly alike in detail. Well, Tacitus sums up the result of Rome's law of the city as he saw it in Britain. He said this, I'm quoting, to ravage, to slaughter, to usurp under false titles, they call empire. And where they make desert, they call it peace. That's what Rome did, and that's what the evil empire does. It is, indeed, a scorched earth policy. That's the policy of the evil empire. Tacitus uses the words, they make it a desert. Well, that's a scorched earth policy. Played out to its result. Although Roman occupation in Britain brought dangerous influences to Britain, it also allowed in the seed, it let in the seed of the Word of God written, technology, trade, and activities incident to these. Roman law and government, however, remained seated in Rome, reaching out to touch Britain only from Rome because, in spite of her efforts, Rome never successfully duplicated her cities in Britain. And her cities, as are all cities, are the indispensable ingredient for effective administration of the law of the city's imperial power. While on the continent of Europe, the provincial Roman urban centers were Rome's basis for establishment of Rome's law, and from which the arm of her law reached out and dominated the provincials. Something just came to mind I hadn't caught in my consciousness for decades. I read that word where it says, of her law reached out. And I almost said something that I remember people saying and me hearing when I was a little boy. It's still in my brain and it bubbled up to the surface there for a minute. I almost read it this way, from which the arm of her law reached out. That's what I used to hear people say. I don't hear that much anymore. Instead of reached out, reached out. Well, Christian conversion of the Anglo-Saxon kings, beginning with King Kinwalk. King Kinwalk, he held kingship from the year 643 to 672. And Kinwalk, K-E-N-W-A-L-K, was the first Christian king of Wessex. And Kinwalk erected Winchester Cathedral, a very famous place yet today. He did that a long time ago. Well, the Roman Pope blessed William's invasion of England because he promised, William did, promised to pay England's tribute back to Rome. But after his conquest, however, he dallied. And though William paid lip service to Rome, he refused to bow to the Pope's demand to hold England in fief, or some people would say fief, F-I-E-F. That means it makes all of England the Pope's personal possession. Another footnote might be in order here. The idea of corporation came from Rome. Incorporation, that came from Rome. I've had people tell me, no, it didn't come from Rome. You haven't read enough. Well, according to Harold Behrman, and Harold studied it back and supports what he says pretty well, very well, in his monumental work, Law and Revolution, he says that our understanding of the corporation and incorporation in our modern day comes from Rome, and especially about the 11th century. And as it has come to us, there are only two kinds of corporations. Within those two kinds are many variations, but there are only two kinds. There is the corporation aggregate and the corporation sole, S-O-L-E. The difference is this. The corporation aggregate has more than one shareholder, an aggregation of shareholders. The corporation sole, S-O-L-E, has only one shareholder. And the Church of Rome is organized in different corporation souls. And in those, there is only one shareholder. And that shareholder, for instance, of everything in the Vatican, that one shareholder who holds title to all that wealth there is the Pope of Rome. Now, in the individual dioceses, the priest over that particular diocese, in some states, is a corporation soul. He is the single shareholder of all property in that diocese, his bailiwick, so to speak. And yes, William I conquered England the year 1066. He did it at the behest of the Pope of Rome, and he promised the Pope of Rome that he would hand the whole blasted country over to the Pope as his personal possession of ownership. Now the fief, or some people say the fief, stems from the Anglo-Saxon word feo, which signifies cattle. Because since ancient times on the continent of Europe and in Asia, cattle were the chief mark of wealth, and that included pretty much all four-legged livestock, goats, sheep, horses, camels, etc. Today we don't say fief, it has developed into the word fee, F-E-E. Now watch me on this. And today we say fee, and sometimes we mean money payment for privileges, goods, or services. But today we also use the word fee to describe full ownership of all rights in a parcel of land. We call that fee simple, or holding the land in fee. That's short for fee simple. We say that guy holds that land in fee. That means fee simple. Back in the William I day, he would have said he holds the land in fief, or fief, same word. And to have held all of the country of England in fee, or fief, for the Roman pontiff was to submit England and her people to the Pope of Rome as property, conditioning England's enjoyment of her productivity upon whether William I, as king, made regular tribute payments to Rome, thereby reducing England's enjoyment of her liberties to mere privileges from the Pope. Now, when people say that William I brought a system of property ownership to England that established taxation of land, that's true. And the whole idea was it would all go to the Pope. That's how it started. Because he was to make all of the land of England personal ownership of the Pope of Rome, and he would tax it and pay tribute to Rome, which he did to some degree, but that's how it happened, and that particular fact of history has been re-resurrected in modern times in common law countries. Now, at that time, a fellow named Hildebrand, later to become Pope Gregory VII, held great power over the Roman Church and had already persuaded William I to accept his overreaching and radical program in Normandy. Now he wanted to push it on into England. But in England, however, William I was shrewder than he had been in Normandy on the coast of France when he conquered that. So with the right hand, he allowed more of Rome's ecclesiastic courts in England, while with the left hand, he removed Rome's priests from the common law courts and granted common law courts subject matter jurisdiction over matters held by the imperial church. Now, these actions were monumental and have a lot to do with the way things played out today in our courts. I'll go back over that, Lord willing, in the next segment. That was complicated. 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We'll be right back after this short break here on Liberty Works, and it does, Liberty Works Radio Network.
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2: She knows a hollow from a double up. She does snapbacks, backsides, shoots the curl. Bethany Hamilton knows everything about

Brent Allen Winters, commonlawyer.com. This is our series concerning the laws of nature, our common law, the law of the land. You say, is our common law the law of the land? Yes, it is. And our Constitution of the United States says point blank, forthright, Article 6, this Constitution shall be the supreme law of the land. That phrase, law of the land, is key. It is a comparative, not a superlative, supreme law of the land. It is not blasphemous. It is not in any way, by its form, by its usage, by its custom historically, not in any way meant to trump the laws of nature's God, the Bible. But it is the supreme land law. What does that mean? That means it's the supreme method of process by which the government sitting in Washington, D.C., the federal government, we call it, but it's the general government, it is the process by which it operates, how it goes about to establish itself, keep itself established, and the relationships, the how, not the why, the how, that these relationships between the separate branches of government, separate branches of the legislators, the laws of nature, the law of the land. Lex terra, that phrase lifted from Magna Carta, means due process. That is our common law. It is the way, not essentially the substance, but the way things are to be done. That's what due process is. Heard a fellow say not long ago, he was an actuarial calculator. He calculated actuarial tables. Actuarial tables, often used in a general sense to foretell how many people will die among any given people, how many people will die within a certain period of time. For instance, an actuarial man, we just call them actuarials, as we would say that a fellow that deals with law is a lawyer, a fellow that deals with actuarials we call an actuarial sometimes, but he may calculate, project into the future for the next month, how many males in a certain country, America, will die. And given statistics of what has happened in the past, such projections using equations can be made into the future fairly accurately. But I heard this fellow say, what's the difference between an actuarial, a man that does this in general, projects future things such as deaths, what's the difference between a regular actuarial and a Sicilian actuarial? And by the way, this man was a Sicilian. He was from the island of Sicily. He said the difference between just any actuarial and a Sicilian actuarial, any actuarial can tell you how many people will die within the next month, but the Sicilian actuarial, he can call the city. The law of the land doesn't operate that way. In fact, the law of the land isn't as focused upon the future as the Sicilian actuarial might be in that given instance. But our common law focuses upon the past. It doesn't say, here's how you're going to behave, do it. It doesn't command that way. No, fundamentally, it looks backward and says, what happened? Who done it? That's the job of the jury, and the jury is a creature of our common law. It's all about resolving differences and making things right, righting what is wrong in the past, what has happened in the past. The future? We don't go to some fancy actuarial that's going to try to control the future like the Sicilian. He knows who's going to kill next month. No, we don't do that, and we hadn't ought to. We look only to God, the Creator, the Maker of heaven and earth, that one, that God. We look to Him for the future, and we trust Him for it. God help us. That's what he demands. That's why he forbids anything or anybody presenting themselves as someone you can trust for the future. He says, no, the very definition of trust is for the future. And he says, I'm the only one entitled to that trust from my creature, man. Well, many men have said things like this, apparently, but Charles de Gaulle, the emerging leader of France after World War II, and a man that understood international politics, a man from a country

0: hampered and controlled by the law of the city, the Code of Justinian. The Code Napoleon, they call it. But Charles de Gaulle once said, he said that God protects little children, drunkards, and the United States of America. Well, he had it right. He wasn't dumb. He recognized and knew that Americans aren't any smarter than Frenchmen, probably less so. Those French are pretty smart. But France was not and had not prospered, as had the United States and as it still does. And he did get it right back to the source. It's always a matter of God's providence, not anything good in man, that such a prosperity occurs. And God's providence, by the way, only operates through his law. The way things are, and they will not change, and if folk have the freedom to acknowledge openly, as our Declaration of 76 does, acknowledge openly the supreme judge of all the world, all the Weltgeld, the world. Weltgeld is old Anglo-Saxon for man, and old means old. We say old now. All the Weltgeld, the ages, the old ages of man. Only God stands at the maker of these things, all things, stands in that position, and therefore acknowledgement of him, and he even provides, he's the great provider, even provides the ability to make that acknowledgement, not to mention the desire to do so. Well, Charles de Gaulle was smart. He saw the difference. But the law in his country doesn't allow public figures to make open acknowledgement to their creator. You say, well, we don't either. Our laws and our Supreme Court decisions. Yes, I know, I know. There are some serious cases of mental deficiency going on in the highest positions of power in our land, always have been. But still, our forms and our processes are there. Let's use them. Every time our Supreme Court opens a session, the bailiff, the crier, hollers out, God save the United States and this honorable court. They say, I don't think they're too honorable. No, titles don't make you honorable, but that's not what I'm talking about. I'm talking about the fact that this bailiff says this. It's required. And our presidents, when they finish their public presentations habitually since the beginning of our country and still yet today, end with the words, may God bless America. Is there another country that even allows such acknowledgement from government employees in spite of all the madness that has come out of our courts? And the answer is no, with the exception of the other common law countries of the world. England still makes that acknowledgement. It's a Christian acknowledgement. Canada, Australia, New Zealand, and those places. And of course, as I had said, the United States, but we make it in a little different way, in a better way. Frankly, a more biblical way. We don't say, for instance, in our courts, God save the Queen, but the opening of the Supreme Court says God save the United States. We don't take an oath to the crown. No, we take an oath to the will of the sovereign, the law itself. Presidents put one hand on the Bible. Watch this. One hand on the Bible. That's the laws of nature's God, according to William Blackstone, according to Supreme Court Justice Joseph Story. And then with the mouth, swear to support and defend the law of the land. That's what our Constitution calls itself, and that law of the land is the laws of nature. So one hand on the written record of the laws of nature's God, the Bible, and with the mouth swear to support and defend the supreme law of the land, our Constitution of the United States. And anything not consistent, anything of the law of the land observed by men and agreed to be true, not consistent with the laws of nature's God, the Bible, says our courts, is not a part of our common law. That there is strong medicine. These symbols, these acts that we are accustomed to as Americans are part and parcel of our identity as a common law country. And it is in that respect that we are very much different. Not that our laws are different, not fundamentally, not as a matter of substance. I had a fellow message me not long ago and said, your book concerning the Constitution of the United States and the Declaration of 76 is fundamentally flawed. I said, what's the matter? He said, our Constitution is not a common law document. You don't know history. Well, okay, I know I'm ignorant about a lot of things. I don't know everything. What's your point? Well, have you read the Code of Justinian, the Roman law, the law of Babylon, the law of the city, the canon law? I said, well, yes, I've looked at many versions of it. It's all fundamentally the same thing, but there are different versions. But don't you see that the things that are against the law there, our common law says we're against the law too, and it's all the same? I said, yes, it is all the same. Murder is against the law, for instance, in both murder. But the way you go about deciding who's guilty of murder, that's opposite. That's as different as night and day. And that's where men live, and that's what makes all the difference in the world. We have a process. Our common law demands a course of process called due process. Again, it is the way things are done, not what is done, that sets us apart. And you can't have justice unless you focus on the way, the process, the manner that we go about resolving differences and deciding who's guilty and who isn't. In the law of the city world, South America, all of Europe, Vietnam, China, Russia, all the communist bloc countries under the Code of Justinian, if anybody comes before the court with any kind of dispute, criminal or non-criminal, the only thing that matters is what has the state commanded. Even our Bill of Rights, our Bill of Rights of our Constitution is not an exhaustive list, not meant to be, because there's nothing in our common law tradition, and our Constitution is a brief of common law government, there's nothing in that tradition that tries to make written writings of legal significance, such as a statute or a constitution, which is a form of a statute. It is an agreement of the standing about the way things are. Constituted, that's what a statute is. In fact, England calls Magna Carta her first statute. Well, in common law countries, we don't try to put down in a statute every possible circumstance that could bob forth from the flux of human existence and preempt it with a command. You look at all the legal writings of the continent of Europe and South America and all these places I just mentioned. They're overwhelming. Ours are getting pretty bad, but that's not the law of the land, to attempt to preempt every possible behavior that could bob forth from human existence. No. But the bills of rights in the countries of the continent of Europe, the modern world, the law of the city countries, are exhaustive. They think they aren't. It's impossible for men to be exhaustive. But they think that they have preempted and provided for every possible thing that could possibly happen, and every right they could think of that they thought people ought to have, they put in there. We don't do that. It's not the common law way. There's a reason for that. Oh yes, we're very much different. Well, we'd said in the last segment that Pope Gregory the VII, his real name was Hildebrand, he held great power over the Roman Church back during the days of William I, the invasion of England. The year 1066, remember, William invaded under his promise to hand over, once he conquered the country England, to hand the whole country over, lock, stock, and barrel, handed over to the Pope of Rome as his personal fee. Well, when William got the job done, then he began to hedge a little. That means you say, well, the check's in the mail. Check's in the mail. That's what he said to Rome. We might say in criminal cases of fraud, he was lolling, L-U-L-L-I-N-G. So he made a show of sending tokens of Rome's ownership of England. But with the right hand, he allowed more of Rome's ecclesiastic courts in England, while with the left hand, he removed Rome's priests from the common law courts that strengthened the common law. And then he granted the common law courts subject matter jurisdiction over matters that had been held by the courts of the Roman Church. The church courts, the ecclesiastic courts. And by the way, the history of our common law is a history of the battle of that jurisdiction between the tribunals of Babylon and the common law courts. In common law countries today, all such tribunals, in theory at least, are subject to the common law courts. This is Brent Allen Winters. The courts that have jurisdiction over common law matters. This is Brent Allen Winters. Stay with us. We'll be right back after the short break here on Liberty Works Radio Network.
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0: This is Randall Yearout on Subversion. Just based on current facts before us, our nation's political leaders in elected office and both major parties have embraced policies and legislation subversive to our American form of law and government. Therefore, I think it profitable to visit the wisdom of our founding fathers regarding this kind of behavior. Samuel Adams, regarding spreading the wealth around and centralized control of the economy, said these ideas are, quote, as visionary and impractical as those which vest all property in the crown. They are arbitrary, despotic, and in our form of government, unconstitutional, unquote. These charges could be aimed directly at our president and Congress today. Thomas Jefferson wrote of a central government so strong that it borders on monarchy, these men have no right to office. If a monarchist be in office anywhere, and it be known to the president, the oath he has taken to support the Constitution imperiously requires the instantaneous dismission of such officer, and I hold the president criminal if he permitted such to remain. To appoint a monarchist to conduct the affairs of a republic is like appointing an atheist to the priesthood. Unquote. The situation in America today is socialism for we the people and a political class who think they're monarchs rather than our agents. Congressmen openly insulting citizens exercising their First Amendment rights to redress. Congressmen taxing future generations without their consent. Presidents and judges approving of all this with their silence. These will be our defining years in the eyes of our children and grandchildren, but if we do nothing, we will come to nothing. We need Americans in great numbers to join us.
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3: I will not be taking any questions. As of 10 a.m. this morning, the U.S. Treasury Department has issued a full recall of all 776 billion pieces of U.S. currency in circulation. I know this must seem like a blow coming on the heels of this morning's announcement that our federal budget deficit has passed the $800 billion mark. But regrettably, these particular bills were printed with dye containing toxins that, while completely safe at this moment, will become extremely deadly Friday at exactly 12 noon. As a result, we need to act quickly. Okay, tomorrow all Americans will receive a bag like this in the mail. Do not, under any circumstances, attempt to burn or shred the money yourself. The federal government are the only ones that can destroy the money, as we are the only ones with the proper facilities to do so. We understand that this recall will be hard on U.S. citizens who will have no more money, but we assure you, if you work hard, you will be eventually able to earn it back.
4: This is in the best interest of the American people.
3: This dye poisoning causes your internal organs to rot from within and is really painful until you puke up your guts and die. There really is no time to think about this. Just listen to me and send in the money.
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7: Determination. 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
0: This is Brent, Brent Allen Winters, commonlawyer.com, coming to you from the hinterlands of the Wabash River Valley. Our subject is the laws of nature and the laws of nature's God, focusing particularly right now on the laws of nature, the way things are, in the nature of things, and they will not change. That is law, that which will not change. As the ancient Danes put it, they gave us the word law. It came from the Vikings. They invaded England, and their word for law worked its way quickly into our Anglo-Saxon tongue. They called it, though a little bit differently pronounced, log, log. Yeah, those gutturals were part of that gutsy people. Those folk were more down to the ground up there on the north of Europe. In all of Scandinavia, all of Germania, what came to be Germany in those early days, Rome tried to conquer those folk up there. They couldn't do it. There were no roads, no towns, just little tiny villages with no roads between them. It was a deep, dark, foreboding, forever going on forest. Why, even the Romans passing through that forest in the year 9 A.D., 20,000 of the, almost 20,000 of their legionaries. The numbers have been quoted between 17 and 20,000. The Germans, the Germanic people, slaughtered them. They said, enough of that, we're not coming back. But they were down to the ground, and even their speech reflected the earthiness of their character. Log. We soften it up a bit and just say law. Well, what did that early word mean? Well, what it meant was, log meant that which will not change. It signified, more particularly, it signified that which is immovable. Immovable. Well, if law changes, it's not law, friends, neighbors, and kin. The very idea of law is that it is fixed. Its consequences, whether for good or bad, are unavoidable. It will not change. That's why God says, according to his testimony of his law, his Torah, he says, do not add to it, do not take away from it. It's not changeable. And you saying you can change it doesn't change it a bit, so just don't do it. Deuteronomy chapter 4 says that. But we have judges on our benches, some on the court of last resort, and they have this idea in their heads that the expression of the law called the United States Constitution not only changes, but they have the power to change it. How do they do that? Well, they do it under a doctrine they call the Living Constitution. Living Constitution. Very new doctrine, very new, within just the last 30 years. Well, such folk claim that it means what you want it to mean. I remember hearing about people in high schools and colleges 30, 40 years ago, 40 years ago, 50 years ago. They'd read a book, a novel. Then the teacher would say, what is the real meaning of this writing? Oh, we know what. Says, great story, but what times he may not be trying to say anything. At that time, that's been back, yes, right at 50 years ago, I was in an English literature class, and I discovered a novel, and the name of the novel was Odd Ta. Right on the cover, it said O-D-T-A-A. Odd Ta. Odd Ta. Well, I looked through some of it, read a bit of it, and it seemed disjointed for a novel. I disremember the author's name, but if I said it, some of you would recognize it, I'm sure. I probably would too, but it's beyond the purpose of my story to tell you exactly who it was, but he was very famous back in his day. But it seemed disjointed, random, rambling storyteller. Instead of a novel, as I'd learned, has a plot and a climax and characters and then a conclusion. Well, I found out later, and I don't remember how I found out, but I found out why he called it Odd Ta. O-D-T-A-A. He called it Odd Ta because those letters stood for, it was an acronym, stood for this: one damned thing after another. Well, that's right. One damned thing after another. That's what it was. He just sat down, started his pen going, and he just rambled. Whatever came into his mind was good enough for the next set of words. Well, he thought it was funny, because people would have never expected such haphazard, undisciplined writing. And I was a pretty young fellow when I looked at that novel, so-called. It had to do with South America and sugar beets and Santa Barbara, and people said, well, no, you got it wrong. He called it one damn thing after another, but truthfully, it had a plot and characters and climax and all those things. Well, I was pretty young. I didn't put that together. It just looked like a string of events without discipline at all. Well, maybe if I read it now, it'd be different, but the point I'm making is this. If there is not originalism, if there is not the purpose to go back and discover the meaning of a text of legal significance or of any significance, but we're talking here about legal significance. If there is not that purpose to go back and find that out, then there is no rule of interpretation. And that's just the first step. But if all the judges on the courts at least had a common intent to find out that original meaning before they moved forward, that would give some bit of the common senses to what they were doing. Oh, they would deviate after that. Take, for example, the Heller decision. Heller. D.C. versus Heller. 2008, I believe, the first time the Supreme Court of the United States ever considered the exact meaning of the Second Amendment of our United States Constitution. Does it protect the personal right, the personal duty to pack a firearm, to carry a loaded weapon? And the Supreme Court of the United States says, yes, it did. Yes, it does. Because, yes, it did. But it is true, some justices rested upon what it meant. They went back and found out what it meant and rejected it. But they did go back and try to find out, even though they were clearly wrong. I remember reading part of it that way. Said, well, this doesn't even make sense. By the way, I know. These facts to be untrue about history. Well, if all judges would at least do that, that'd be a starting point, but they don't do that. Well, then what rule do they follow? And that's it. There aren't any other rules. There are no other options to rightly, in any way rightly, interpret and apply a text of legal significance, but to first go back and say, well, what did the legislature intend here at that time? Or what did the framers of the Constitution and those that accepted it, what did they intend that this meant? What did it mean to them? What were they talking about when they said this? Take, for example, freedom of speech and freedom of the press. Well, in those early days when they wrote that, it's clear. You can go back and read the history. When they said that Americans have freedom of the press, what that meant is, watch me close, that meant at that time that no law could be passed that was constitutional, that would prevent anyone from owning a printing press of any size or any kind. Anybody who wanted to own a printing press and print material could do it. That's what that meant fundamentally and by the letters at that time. So people say, well, that's printed material. A press only refers to printed material. What about something that's written by hand in a letter? Is that covered by freedom of speech, freedom of the press? There is no press involved, and there is no speech involved. No audible speaking. Once a fellow knows that, then it's a fact of history. That's what an originalist does. He makes it his ambition to discover what the text meant according to the facts of history when it was written. Don't change it, then. Just say, well, that first principle that can be gleaned from that, freedom to use words, printed text, written text, verbal words, the application becomes clear. So when we reach back in history, as we're doing now, concerning our common law, what we're attempting to discover is from whence it came and why it came. And once a fellow discovers from whence he has come or from whence a thing has come, he can look back and see the course, and then he can project that course on out and see By gum, he can see which way he's tending. That's right. And that's what should be done if a text is ancient, such as the Bible. It doesn't mean anything you want it to mean, no. If you first discover what it meant, what it was intended to mean when it was written, you can project out to new applications without changing the text. There was a case of the United States Supreme Court. I believe it was McPherson versus Buick Motor Company. McPherson versus Buick Motor Company. And it's about, well, the problem didn't matter. What the court said in that case is, they said, the first principle of the law never changes, but its application varies in order to achieve the intent of the first principle. But we need to say that often. The law doesn't change, otherwise it's not law. But these folk that talk about a living constitution, for example, what they mean is that the constitution morphs and changes according to what I think it ought to be. No, don't hedge and say it's something else. That's what they mean, and that's what they do. Well, we'd said William I conquered England, and he set a precedent against Rome's unrelenting attempts to intrude and plunder, because he had promised the whole country to the Pope if the Pope would back him while he invaded. Then he began to hedge, of course. And in the year 1366, during the days of John Wycliffe, a fellow by the name of Urbane V demanded an annual tribute payment from the English crown of 700 marks. Urbane was the Pope, demanded 700 marks. Now, that was a lot of money. And this amount of 700 marks included arrearages from the time of Rome's forcing of King John into vassalage. See, all you've got here is Rome saying we want the taxpayers, the landholders, the taxpayers to give us their money. They've got it. We want it. Get it out of them. Friends, neighbors, and kin, that's the law of the city. No due process. Just get it. Well, in that year, 1366, the king, King Edward, referred Pope's claim of 700 marks, to Parliament. Well, Parliament rejected that claim out of hand, without hesitation, on the ground that John, King John, that signed Magna Carta, they said that man, King John, had no power to bind the whole realm without the realm's assent. What are they saying? Well, they're saying there can be no taxation without some kind of consent. Bottom line, we're not paying the Pope of Rome diddly squat. Well, then, 8 years later, Pope Gregory XII repeated the demand, commanding in addition that King Edward III appear before the Pope and explain his disobedience. Whoa, Nelly! The plot thickens. In making these demands, the Pope, in effect, ordered the king to ignore Parliament's advice and consent. Edward III, however, again deferred to Parliament, which promptly refused compliance, as they had done before. Then the Pope, these guys never give up, the Pope dispatched an agent, attended by an entourage of servants and a battery of accountants, to collect Rome's alleged tribute. Well, they landed in England, and John Wycliffe, offended at Rome's arrogance in doing this, took up his pen in defense of England's spiritual and political independence from Rome. And the discharge of Wycliffe's pen worked as acid against Rome and her civil law. Well, remember, when William set sail across the English Channel to conquer England, he had the blessing of Rome, because he promised to pay England's tribute back to Rome every year, every quarter. I don't know what the arrangement was, but after the conquest, he dallied. Though William paid lip service to Rome, he refused to bow to the Pope's demand to hold England in fief, that is, ownership for the Pope, that is, as the Pope's personal possession. By confirming the common law, William I, however, denied Rome's civil law plenary power over England, further angering the Roman pontiff. You see, on Christmas Day, the year 1066, William I, by his oath of coronation at Westminster, confirmed the laws of Edward the Confessor. That was what they used to call the common law. This is Brent Allen Winters, CommonLawyer.com, www.commonlawyer.com. 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
2: Reacting to the Republican cave-in on the shutdown of the government and the defunding of Obamacare, Rush Limbaugh, in a 9-minute diatribe on his radio show, which was republished by WorldNet Daily, complained bitterly that Republicans had been hoodwinked by various political tricks played by Democrats and by the media. Hoodwinked? Really? Seriously, Rush, do you think the Republicans were hoodwinked into abandoning their ostensible purpose of defunding Obamacare? And do you think they were hoodwinked into voting to increase the already staggering debt limit so that both parties can continue their immoral, unconstitutional destruction of American government, the American economy, and the American culture? Do you really think they somehow misread the Constitution, somehow seeing a phantom sentence or a phantom clause in Article 1, Section 8 that authorized them to legislate regarding health care? Is it really likely that this is all some mistake and given a chance to do it all over, the Republican Party would vote and act differently? We don't think so, Rush. Isn't it more likely that those who have been hoodwinked are those who put their trust in the Republican Party and the godless conservative movement? And isn't it beyond time to return to the true American view of law and government, acknowledging the Creator God as the supreme judge of the universe and the written Constitution as the supreme law of the land? This is Michael Anthony Perutka for Institute on the Constitution, bringing you the American view.
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3: 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This is Ken Ham, and we're on a mission to help ignite a new reformation about God's Word. Secular scientists tell us that the ice cores show tens of thousands of years, but they assume millions of years, as well as a belief that present-day slow, gradual processes produce the ice layers. The ice cores need to be interpreted, and our starting point determines how we interpret the evidence. When we start with the Bible's history, we interpret ice cores completely differently. The Bible tells us there was a global flood a few thousand years ago. The flood would have produced an ice age. This ice age was responsible for laying a large part of today's ice cores and in a short period of time. So Bill Nye, the science guy, is wrong. The ice cores are just thousands of years old.
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5: He went without food, not to lose weight, but to help people lose generations of hate. 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

the limited application of the 16th Amendment. The court stated the 16th Amendment does not extend the power of taxation to new or accepted subjects. Neither can the tax be sustained as a tax on the person. Notice that's what the Supreme Court said. The 16th Amendment is not a tax that can be sustained as a tax on the person measured by income. Such a tax would be by nature a capitation tax rather than an excise. In other words, they've clearly understood the Constitution prohibits a capitation tax, and this cannot be interpreted. The 16th Amendment cannot be interpreted as a capitation tax. And so when we see this, we discover what we are under today is a completely different interpretation of the 16th Amendment. Actually, you could say it's a twisting and distortion of the 16th Amendment. A lie has been propagated successfully, and the lie is this. Oh, the constitutional limitations on the imposition of direct taxes was changed by the 16th Amendment, thus authorizing an income tax as a direct tax on citizens of the United States. Well, we just read the Supreme Court decision in 1918, Peck and Company v. Lowe. It's very clear they said it cannot be a tax on the person because that would be a capitation tax rather than an excise tax, which is illegal according to the Constitution. You see, the attempt to break up the trusts led to a bit of a struggle between Congress and the President and the Supreme Court. The 1895 Pollock decision of the U.S. Supreme Court effectively prevented enactment of any new corporation income tax law until the 1909 administration of President Taft. So President Taft had been elected on this trustbuster platform that obligated him to enact additional legislation to prevent and prohibit the existence of these trusts that were monopolistic in their power. And Taft wanted to get access, actually, to the corporate business records through government taxing power in order to uncover any corporation's abuses of the public and any secret violations of the Sherman Antitrust Act. Taxation wasn't even the direct purpose for this 16th Amendment. In an indirect way, it was an attempt to bust up the trusts that were trying to get around the law. And we see that in his message to Congress in June 16, 1909, that he called for a bill to impose a 2% tax on the income of corporations, and he described his proposed corporation income tax as being in the form and substance almost exactly the same character as that income tax law involved in the Pollock decision of the U.S. Supreme Court. So basically, where they were attempting to overturn that Pollock decision of 1895, by enacting and ratifying the 16th Amendment. Just to summarize all that took place, nothing in the 16th Amendment itself repealed the Constitution's nullification upon capitation taxes. That was still prohibited. There's no provision, actually, even in the Internal Revenue Code itself to this day, imposing federal tax on real estate or making the individual citizen liable for the payment of income tax. In other words, no U.S. citizen is required by law to file any 1040 U.S. individual income return or to pay any income tax on his or her earnings or any profits or gains derived from business investments or from buying or selling any form of property. Why? Because there is no income tax legally imposed upon individual citizens. It's prevented by the Constitution very clearly. And the 16th Amendment does not eliminate that prohibition on the federal government, as the Supreme Court clearly stated, and as debates and discussions that took place and the statements clearly made, it was not the intention of those who proposed the 16th Amendment, not the intention of those who ratified the 16th Amendment, and not the understanding of the entire country that ultimately voted to ratify it, each of the states. They understood that this was not going to be on individuals. This was going to be on the corporations, and its aim was to bust up those trusts, those monopolies, and their power. Well, we have seen a radical shift away from that and a radical misunderstanding and perhaps purposeful misunderstanding and misinterpretation of the 16th Amendment in the subsequent years since it was ratified. The result is that most American citizens have believed the big lie because, after all, the principle is you tell a big enough lie and you tell it long enough and loud enough and repeat it enough times and eventually everybody will believe it because that's all they have heard. My purpose in this series is not to give you any tax advice about what you should do. Instead, my purpose is solely to inform you about the history behind the 16th Amendment. Because you see, our legislators need to understand what this 16th Amendment meant and what it was designed to do.
They have in their hands then the power to change what has taken place in our nation since the ratification of the 16th Amendment and turn back what is being misinterpreted to its original intent. And that's my purpose in giving this, because I know that I would not want to recommend that you do anything other than what you believe to be your legal requirements. It is important for us to understand the Constitution. You see, if we the people don't understand what the Constitution means, what the amendments mean, if we don't understand the principles that were enacted by our founding fathers and then the subsequent amendments, we are going to be duped and our freedoms and our liberty is going to be taken and our constitutional republic is being destroyed. And it's being destroyed for ignorance, and it's a lack of knowledge of these basic things that is the very purpose for which Institute on the Constitution was founded, for which we exist, and what we are attempting to do. Our encouragement to you is to study the Constitution, understand the Declaration of Independence, understand the Bill of Rights, and understand these subsequent amendments, because if you understand them, first of all, you can share that knowledge with others in our land. And we encourage you to use our host kit, which gives you a very easy way in which to communicate with other people the truths without having to be an expert yourself or a historian or a lawyer or a scholar. You can share the truths through the 12 lecture series that unfolds what our founding fathers designed, their purpose for the Constitution and the Bill of Rights. And then as they learn that and we grow a grassroots movement of millions of Americans that understand that, we can then demand of our elected officials that they uphold their oath of office. And that oath of office says that they are going to support and defend the Constitution, which unfortunately today they are not doing, either because they are ignorant, or perhaps they do know the truth, and on purpose they know that Americans have been duped and lied to, and therefore they can get away with violating the Constitution. We must not allow them to do that any longer. This is Pastor David Whitney with Institute on the Constitution Radio. We invite you to visit our website at iotconline.com.

Welcome to Institute on the Constitution Radio. This is Pastor David Whitney, and it is a great blessing to come to you by means of radio and be discussing the essential foundations of our system of government, that is, a constitutional republic. In this series, we've been looking at the Bill of Rights and examined how the Bill of Rights are designed by our founding fathers to set a high wall around that which the federal government can do and that which the federal government cannot do. And we have seen that the Bill of Rights, in a sense, have been undone over the period of time in the history of our nation. And actually, some of the subsequent amendments to the Bill of Rights, as we've been studying them, we see how they have breached that wall, how they have given the federal government far more power than it should have, far more power than it was designed to have by our founding fathers. And so, as we have been looking at the amendments, we saw that the war between the states was a particularly pernicious time in terms of the attack upon the design of our founding fathers. And then following that, we have begun examining the 16th Amendment. And by the way, I just want to make a caveat here. In what I'm stating about the 16th Amendment, I am just sharing with you the history of what took place in the decisions leading up to and the ratification of the 16th Amendment. In other words, I want people to understand what the 16th Amendment meant to those who ratified it, not what it has come to mean today. Now, by doing this, I am not giving you any tax advice. Please don't take what I'm saying as any advice as to what you should or should not do. I am simply sharing with you the history for this purpose. My purpose is not to change the IRS. My purpose is to change the minds of those who rule the IRS. In other words, the United States Congress. They need to come back within the bounds of what their oath of office swore them to uphold. That is the Constitution and its amendments. For a change to take place in our system of government regarding taxation from the federal government, it must happen in terms of the congressmen and senators becoming aware and becoming committed to returning to the original intent of the 16th Amendment. In a moment, we're going to discuss a little bit more about the 16th Amendment, but it was brought to my awareness that there was one amendment that I kind of slid over very quickly, and I want to go back for just a moment and look closely at that, because it does have an application today, although at first blush you would think, oh, that has nothing to do with us today. It's long past in history, and that is the 13th Amendment. We just mentioned it in passing. It says neither slavery nor involuntary servitude, except as a punishment for crime whereof the party shall be duly convicted, shall exist within the United States or any place subject to their jurisdiction. So the 13th Amendment abolished slavery or involuntary servitude. And we all say, well, that's a no-brainer. Of course, slavery is not permitted in these United States in this day. And yet a very interesting thing has happened in the course of the history of our nation. It was clearly understood that our founding fathers never intended for our army or our navy to be entangled in foreign wars. In other words, war was to be simply to defend ourselves and to defend our interests, that is, our own land, not to entangle ourselves in trying to work the balance of power around the world or all these kind of empire-building things that we see war being used to accomplish today. It was clearly understood, therefore, that any involvement in a foreign war or any invasion, actually, of a foreign country could only take place if those involved in that action volunteered for that service. For example, in the war with Mexico, the Mexican War, actually brought about because of Texas's desire to be annexed by the United States, to become a state of the Union, and Mexico claiming that Texas was its own territory, which is kind of bizarre because Texas at that point was a republic, its own nation, and it was saying as its own nation it would decide to join the United States and not be under Mexico. It was no longer under Mexico, but anyway, the fact that the United States accepted that invitation and they annexed Texas caused the Mexicans to declare war against the United States. Well, in the process of that war, of course, we invaded Mexico, actually went all the way to Mexico City and ultimately brought their surrender and a peace treaty that allowed war to cease. All of those soldiers who invaded Mexico did so voluntarily. In other words, the U.S. Constitution establishes a militia in our land to protect us from foreign invasion, to defend us from insurrection within the nation. But beyond the militia, they're only called to protect us. Beyond the militia, if it is a force that is called to expeditionary go and attack another nation, then that must be by volunteer. Now, the first time this principle that was established by our founding fathers was under attack was actually in the war between the states. President Lincoln called for a draft
You see, a draft is really involuntary servitude. It is saying that you must go at the beck and call of Uncle Sam to do what you choose not to do in a place that you choose not to be. You are no longer a free man. You are a slave of Uncle Sam as a draftee. Abraham Lincoln brought the draft about, and it was highly unpopular. As a matter of fact, it outraged many people around the nation, and it was an example of the very violation of, well, what became the 13th Amendment, saying involuntary servitude is impermissible. President Lincoln, in fighting against slavery, as he claimed, was actually making slaves of American boys, forcing them to fight in a war that was extremely unpopular. It was often called in that day Mr. Lincoln's War. They wouldn't even dignify it as calling it President Lincoln's War, Mr. Lincoln's War. In fact, all over the northern states, there were draft riots, one in New York City, in which 300 people were injured because young men were refusing to go into Mr. Lincoln's War. They did not want to have anything to do with it. They did not believe it was right. It was just to attack their own brethren to the south. And actually, there were legislators and sheriff that met the press gangs, and that's what they were. The federal troops were sent out to round up young men and force them into the army. And there were the sheriffs in Ohio that refused to allow those federal press gangs on their soil. You see, it was not too long before, just 50 years or so before, that America fought a war against a nation that was impressing our sailors at sea. And that was Britain. It was the War of 1812. Before the War of 1812, Britain freely came up to any American vessel, forced boarding of that vessel, and then took every male, able-bodied male, captive, and forced them into the British Army. And America said, this is intolerable. We will not permit this to take place. And that is in part why the War of 1812 was fought, to oppose Britain's impressment of American sailors at sea. Even though the war had its ups and downs, the end result was that after the War of 1812, Britain never did that again to American vessels. The point was made, if you attempt this again, we will fight you, and you will not enjoy the results. So it's interesting that just 50 years earlier, America was willing to go to war to prevent people from being enslaved against their wishes. That is, neither slavery nor involuntary servitude would be permitted. And yet, in a war that Lincoln was claiming to fight against slavery, he was actually enslaving America's young men in the military. Now, it was quite a number of years after that the next draft took place, and that was in World War I. Again, another international war, a war taking young men over to Europe, and again, the president had to break the design of the Constitution to draft young men and force them into involuntary servitude in the U.S. Army and the Navy and go overseas. World War II is another example of this, again. And then we find in the Korean War another example. And, of course, in Vietnam, perhaps the worst example, because at that point, Americans began to say, no, we don't think the draft is just. And I grew up in that era, and I would not agree with the politics or the views of most of the draft dodgers, but they had, if they were willing to take it, a good point. That is, if they were to go back to the Constitution, they would go back to the 13th Amendment, they could say that draft is, in essence, involuntary servitude, and we are protected by our Constitution from involuntary servitude. Now, fortunately, before I graduated from high school in 1975, the draft was eliminated, this unconstitutional means of pressing people into the military. But I understand that not a few years later, 1990, the registration for the draft was begun again of all young men, and we have heard rumors that there might be a draft now in this Middle Eastern war. I guess you could call it the Persian Gulf II. We'll wait to see what happens, but the argument should be made against the draft that the 13th Amendment, because it prevents involuntary servitude, and that's what the draft is, that the draft is unconstitutional. You see, if people understood our Constitution and they were to hold their elected officials accountable to the terms of this contract we the people have with our federal government, then the federal government could not get away with unconstitutional actions. But the people need to understand and know and study the Constitution, and that's what we at Institute on the Constitution are devoted to doing. We invite you to get our host kit, which enables you not only to teach yourself, your family, but your church and your community the essential principles, the working knowledge of the Constitution, so you can fulfill your constitutional duty of holding your elected officials accountable. This is Pastor David Whitney with Institute on the Constitution Radio. We invite you to go to our website, IOTConline.com.

0: that moment, humanity saw the impossible become the possible. And today, the sky is not the limit. Achievement. Pass it on.
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3: Displaying its contempt for the right of the people of Maryland to defend their lives and their liberties, the General Assembly of Maryland has enacted what our founders in the Declaration of Independence referred to as pretended legislation. This pretended legislation, which is intended to take effect on October 1st, infringes on the right of the people to keep and bear arms in many obvious ways, including making it much harder to buy a pistol, rifle, or shotgun, limiting magazines to 10 rounds, and banning 45 types of firearms. Since the Constitution is the supreme law of the land, and since the Second Amendment declares that the right of the people to keep and bear arms shall not be infringed, then these gun control measures are not law. Let me repeat, these gun control measures are not law. Therefore, we are calling on all peace officers in Maryland to resist this lawlessness. Specifically, we call on sheriffs and police officers to declare their intention to uphold the true law by refusing to enforce these measures. Moreover, we ask these same oath takers to actively protect us against those who would violate the law by seeking to enforce these vain enactments. All those who try to enforce these lawless gun control measures should themselves be arrested and prosecuted for, among other things, conspiring to violate the rights of decent, innocent, law-abiding Marylanders. This is Michael Anthony Perutka for Institute on the Constitution, bringing you The American View.
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4: Along with Samuel Adams, Patrick Henry was most instrumental in establishing the American dream. Henry made the following plea.
5: The battle, sir, is not for the strong alone. It is to the vigilant, the active, the brave. There is no retreat, but in submission and slavery. Our chains are forged. Their clanking may be heard upon the plains of Boston. The war is inevitable, and let it come. I repeat, sir, let it come. Oh, gentlemen may cry, peace, peace. But there is none. The war has already begun. The next gale that sweeps from the north shall bring to our ears the clash of resounding arms. Is life so dear and peace so sweet to be purchased at the price of chains and slavery? Give me liberty or give me death.
4: Patrick Henry, one of the foremost framers of individual and religious freedom, a son of liberty and the American dream.
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7: Dad, where did the clouds come from?
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3: After the ratification of the Constitution, Thomas Jefferson spoke out about the role of the states in protecting the people from federal government attacks on their liberties and their wallets. Here's what Jefferson said.
12: The states should be watchful to note every material usurpation on their rights, denounce them as they occur in the most peremptory terms, protest them as wrongs.
3: Jefferson is saying here that it's the duty of the states to keep the federal government in its place, that is, holding it to its limited role and its enumerated powers.

Institute industry. But today, we see officials of state and local governments doing the exact opposite of their duty. Instead of being watchful and denouncing and protesting, for the most part, our state officials spend their time and energy acting as agents for the lawless actions of the federal government, effectively beating us down into submission instead of championing our rights. Well, this must stop. Maryland citizens should call on every elected official, starting with Governor Martin O'Malley, to declare, denounce, protest, and resist the lawless actions of Congress and the Obama administration. Governor O'Malley, Delegate Michael Bush, Senator Mike Miller, Chief Judge Robert Bell, Marylanders are asking you to uphold the law and protect us from federal tyranny. This is Michael Anthony Peruca for Institute on the Constitution, bringing you the American View.

Welcome to Institute on the Constitution Radio. This is Pastor David Whitney coming to you by the airwaves and talking about, in this series, our Constitution, specifically focusing on the Bill of Rights, which is the first 10 amendments, and then we are looking at the subsequent amendments, and as we've already stated, the majority of those subsequent amendments have something to do with undoing the structure actually created by the Constitution and the Bill of Rights, a structure, by the way, that was designed to restrict the federal government, to allow the federal government to only do certain things, and to keep its power limited and within the bounds set by our founding fathers. Now, we have come in our study to the 17th Amendment, and the 17th Amendment actually changes a provision of Article 1, Section 3 in the Constitution. Article 1, Section 3, which is the section dealing with the legislature, says that the Senate of the United States shall be composed of two senators from each state chosen by the legislature thereof. Most Americans don't realize it, but up until the year 1913, the Senators were not popularly elected. That is, the people never voted directly for the senators. Senators, rather, were selected. That is, they were chosen by the state legislature. The design of our founding fathers was that so each state government would have a say in the federal government, would have a check upon the power of the federal government. And this was a wise design. It gave the states a certain ability to be sure that the federal government stayed out of the areas that were the powers granted to the states. And they served also as a buffer to protect federal encroachment upon individual citizens, as well as what is often called states' rights, which really would be better called states' powers. Now, in the early part of the 20th century, a debate began that ultimately resulted in the 17th Amendment being adopted in the year 1913. By the way, there was quite a gap of time between the 15th Amendment in 1870 and the next amendment, the 16th Amendment in 1913, February of 1913 to be specific. There was 43 years when no amendment was proposed to the Constitution until the 16th came, and then following the 16th, very shortly thereafter, 2 months later, was the 17th Amendment that proposed changing this such that the state legislature would no longer select the senators, rather the senators would be popularly elected. Now, some of the things that were taking place that led to this debate was there were deadlocks within certain state legislatures resulting in actual vacancies in the Senate. In other words, the legislature in particular states could not resolve their differences, could not come up with a candidate that they would agree upon, or a candidate that they would agree upon, or a majority would agree upon, so that there were actual vacancies on the Senate. It's important to remember that that was the issue the states themselves had to deal with and had to resolve, and was not an issue really with the federal government wound up doing interfere with it, as it wound up doing and proposing states that already perfect arrangements by which they already perfected arrangements by which their citizens were able to vote for who would extend their preference, either who would be their senators, and then either officially or unofficially the legislature would follow that suggestion. There were actually some states where the legislature could not even choose to follow, because they were basically compelled to put into the Senate office those that the voters of the state had selected. And that is a state constitutional way to do things. States can decide to choose in that fashion. The 17th Amendment so chose, but the 17th Amendment was also put forward as a grant by corrupt control, rationally by corruption. It was claimed especially by the early yellow journalism newspapers. They were major force newspapers. They were a major force in urging this change. And they were claiming there were all kinds of corruptions and special interests and so forth. And yet we know the facts of the matter is we have really the opposite structure that we have today, where senators are popularly elected rather than appointed by the legislature of each state. They are far more opposed to special interest groups, to those who have big purses to convince re-election, not only by re-election, so forth, but as the name the senator gives us, so what that special senator does, what that special interest group does. If the legislator determined the state was determined not in the senator was doing, was not in their best interest, they could only call that senator at a moment and appoint another senator of their choosing. In other words, the Senate was completely at the beck and call of the legislature of the protective statement they represented. The 17th Amendment drastically changed very important, actually changed and it's very important check and balance that our founding fathers wisely placed into the Constitution. We see multiple branches of government, the judiciary, the legislature, and the executive. But our founding fathers wisely said there needs to be more than just those three branches. There needs to be a check and balance between the levels of government, that is, between the federal government, the
state government and the local government, and the states were given this power to control the Senate such that they would have a direct check upon the federal power. And this was a wise design on the part of our founding fathers. There was a strong sense in which each state was understood to be an independent nation coming together in a confederation of nations to join together for common purposes that they could better accomplish as a union than they could separately. But they were not giving up their state sovereignty, nor were they giving up the sense that they were an independent nation coming into this. And of course, we know, as we have already talked about, the war between the states put a death knell upon this idea, and in many people's minds, the idea that any state could secede from the Union freely because they joined the Union freely. Well, the 17th Amendment further destroyed the design of our founding fathers in this constitutional republic to give the states a certain degree of check upon the federal power. For example, if the federal government, which it does on a regular basis, I understand, in our day, were to give a mandate to the states, telling the states, so for instance, what the state must do in terms of protecting wildlife, or what the state must do in terms of its education system. Whenever a federal mandate is going to be handed down, the states under the old design before the 17th Amendment would have a check upon that federal power. The senators could vote down such a bill in accord with what their state legislators desired, so that they had a voice in the legislative body of the federal assembly as the Congress met. Well, no longer after the 17th Amendment has that voice been heard, because instead, by popular election, the senators in essence are no longer answerable to the state legislature. In fact, they're more answerable to the special interests who filled their purses in order to get them elected. And oftentimes they're very unresponsive, as I found contacting my own senators here from the state of Maryland, that very unresponsive to the desires and wishes of the people. But there is one senator I have to applaud as he is preparing for retirement. Last year, on April 28th in the year 2004, Senator Zell Miller, who is a conservative Democrat, and had called on April 28th for a repeal of the 17th Amendment to the Constitution. Now, this quite shocked most people. They thought perhaps he'd lost his marbles, but actually what Senator Miller had to say, is very true. Few people know in our day that the Founding Fathers never intended for senators to be popularly elected. That was not their design. And the Constitution originally provided that senators would be chosen by the state legislatures, that it provided the states an institutional role in the federal government. In effect, senators were functioning as ambassadors from each of the states in Washington, D.C., and therefore they were really expected to retain a large degree of sovereignty, each state legislature, over their senator. Even after the ratification of the Constitution, this ensured that the rights or the powers of the states would be protected from the federal government. Now, the role of senators as representatives of the states was assured by procedure. The procedure was that the state legislature would instruct their senators how to vote on particular issues. Such instructions would never, of course, be conveyed to the House of Representatives, because they had been popularly elected and they were not speaking for their states, but they were speaking for their constituents in their district. In that system of government, as Zell Miller correctly points out, there was a sovereignty secured to the states that is no longer present after the 17th Amendment, and therefore he called for repeal of the 17th Amendment. Well, we're going to close the show out here, but when we come back on our next segment, we are going to continue to discuss the 17th Amendment and its implications for us today. This is Pastor David Whitney with Institute on the Constitution Radio. We invite you to go to our website, iotconline.com.

Welcome to Institute on the Constitution Radio. This is Pastor David Whitney, and it's a joy to be with you. And I am so pleased to be able to speak with people who care enough about their country to learn about the Bill of Rights and the subsequent amendments in this series, and looking at how the changes, particularly at this point in time, looking at the changes that have taken place to our constitutional republic that are enshrined in the specific amendments. In our last segment, we were talking about the 17th Amendment, and I was applauding Senator Zell Miller for his statements on April 28th, 2004. He's since retired from the Senate. He was making it clear that the Founding Fathers never intended for senators to be popularly elected as they are as a result of the 17th Amendment. And actually, Zell Miller is placing blame for many of the problems that are inherent today in the Senate. For example, the current impasse on confirming federal judges. And he's placing the blame for that impasse at the 17th Amendment. That if the senators, as was designed by our Founding Fathers, were answerable to the state legislators in their individual states, that they came representing almost as ambassadors from their state capital to Washington, D.C., if that was the structure as it was before the 17th Amendment, such impasses would not take place. Actually, Zell Miller introduced S.J. Res. 35 in order to repeal the 17th Amendment, a very bold move on his part. And some of the things that he stated there, the problem with perception that the election of senators by state legislators might be more susceptible to corruption by special interests was the claim, particularly by the Hearst newspapers, that was an argument for ratifying the 17th Amendment. But actually, as Zell Miller points out, the opposite is true. The pressure of public opinion often guides what the senators choose to do, not as representing their state or representing their constituents, but representing the special interest groups, the lobbying groups that have their ear. George Mason University law professor Todd Zawitski said, prior to the 17th Amendment, senators resisted delegating power to Washington in order to keep it at the state and local level. As a result, the long-term size of the federal government remained fairly stable during the pre-17th Amendment era. So the senators were functioning up until the 17th Amendment exactly as they were designed to function by our Founding Fathers, providing a check upon the growth of the powers of the federal government. They would not permit the federal government to take powers that did not belong to it, powers instead that belonged to the state. I like what Zell Miller said in his speech, quote, "The individuals are not so much at fault as the rotting and decaying foundation of what was no longer a republic." He said this on the Senate floor, "It's the system that stinks, and it's only going to get worse because that perfect balance our brilliant founding fathers put into place in 1787 no longer exists." Of course, he was referring to the change that took place in 1913 with the ratification of the 17th Amendment. 17th Amendment just changes one aspect. It says that the senators no longer going to be appointed by the state legislators. Instead, they are to be elected by the people. So popular election puts a senator into power. Miller, the former two-term governor of Georgia, contends that the constitutional prescription for balancing the interests of large and small states and the power of state and federal governments was effectively destroyed when the 17th Amendment was ratified in 1913. I appreciate Zell Miller's boldness, and I pray that others would take up his cause now that he has retired. There are plenty of legal scholars looking at this issue that agree with what Zell Miller has said. For example, Ralph Rosum, in his book Federalism, the Supreme Court, and the 17th Amendment, makes essentially the same point in much more detail that Zell Miller made last year. The 17th Amendment, as we have seen with many of the other subsequent amendments to the Bill of Rights, actually weakens the structure of our constitutional republic. It's interesting to note that it came just after the 16th Amendment, 2 months or 3 months after. Actually, the 16th Amendment was ratified in February, the 17th Amendment ratified in April. So in the year 1913, two more direct hits were taken against our constitutional republic in the ratification of those two amendments. As we have seen, much of what has taken place in the history of our nation over time has resulted in a weakening of the structure designed by our founding fathers, particularly the separation of powers. In essence, our federal government was designed to remain very small and very limited. As the Founding Fathers clearly said in the Federalist Papers, that the powers granted to the federal government were small and restricted and limited, the powers to the state governments were unrestricted and wide-ranging. People, if they were looking for answers and solutions to problems through the political process, before the destruction of our constitutional republic, would have turned to their state governments for
for those answers and for those solutions. Today, everyone turns and looks to the federal government, which is the reason why the federal government has grown to this leviathan beast that is so huge and monstrous nobody can even get a handle on the whole thing. And whenever you make a decision and you look at the results of that decision, it's the opposite results of what you anticipated. The wise person will say, you know, I ought to go back and revisit that decision. I ought to change that decision because the results are the opposite of what I expected. If we understand what our founding fathers planned and designed for us, and if we were just to read simply their statements about the design of why the Senate was to be appointed by the legislature, we would go back and revisit the 17th Amendment and change it. Actually, as Zell Miller proposes, that we would abolish the 17th Amendment. Now, many people believe that that's unconstitutional. After all, an amendment to the Constitution has been properly ratified by the states and so forth, and how can you possibly change it? Well, we have a clear example in the history of our nation that you can change an amendment. We'll talk about the 18th Amendment in a few sessions here, but we'll know that 18th Amendment, the amendment that brought prohibition, was undone. It was abolished. It was repealed by the 21st Amendment, establishing a precedent that just because an amendment to the Constitution has been made doesn't mean that amendment has an eternal existence. It can be repealed. It can be abolished. And so what Zell Miller was bringing before the Senate to dump the 17th Amendment is a constitutionally legitimate and legal procedure that can take place. If enough Americans and enough of their representatives in Washington, D.C. were to take up the call and follow Zell Miller's lead, we could repeal the 17th Amendment and we could do away with all the corruption. Think of this. No senator would have to campaign and raise large amounts of money. I understand the average Senate campaign runs into the multi-million dollars for anyone to even run a credible campaign for the Senate of the United States. Well, if they were appointed by their own state legislature, there was no need for gathering funds from all sorts of special interest groups, which we know ultimately wind up controlling the decisions made by that senator in session there in Washington, D.C. If they were directly representative, again, of the state legislatures, the state legislatures would be in control of what took place in the Senate. And what a boon this would be to each state in our union, because each state in our union would be able to basically tell the federal government, buzz off. You know, you're trying to send us an unfunded mandate about what we're to do with education, what we're to do with our roads, what we're to do with our environment or whatever it is. Buzz off, federal government. You have no business. This is state rights, state powers that you're talking about here, and we will not permit you to invade our turf, our territory as sovereign states joined together in this confederacy of these United States. So I would encourage you to study what the 17th Amendment says, and particularly to study what Article 1 and the section that deals with the election of senators, Section 3 of the Constitution states, because there we see the design of our founding fathers was very wise and far-sighted. And obviously what was decided there in the 20th century, not quite 100 years ago, 90-some years ago at this point, was unwise, and we need to repeal the 17th Amendment and undo the great damage that has been done to our constitutional republic as a result.

0: today, we're going to be looking at the 18th and the 21st Amendment, but the subsequent amendments to the Bill of Rights, primarily, with perhaps one exception to that at this point in time, but primarily are designed to actually expand the power of federal government, in a sense to take down that wall that our founding fathers created to limit the power of federal government and to keep federal government from becoming an all-powerful, centralized, tyrannical power. We studied in the past several sessions the tremendous and unfortunately unconstitutional type of changes that came across through the war between the states and the 13th, 14th, and 15th Amendment. And then we saw that the 16th Amendment, ratified in 1913, also 16th Amendment in 1913 and the 17th Amendment also in 1913, both expanded federal government beyond anything our founding fathers would have imagined. As the 18th Amendment was being ratified, actually what was taking place was a change in who had which powers. The 18th Amendment, interestingly enough, actually did recognize that our federal constitution did not permit the government to have a war on, in this case, a war on alcohol. We've had many wars since this war on alcohol was ratified with the 18th Amendment. There's been a war on poverty during the Great Society of LBJ, and then war on drugs, and now war on terror, and so on. But they understood at that point in the history of our nation that you couldn't just freely run over the Constitution, that if you're going to do something on the federal level that was patently unconstitutional, you had to amend the Constitution in order to do that. And this is an important point, because since this war on alcohol was ratified with the 18th Amendment, and then we'll see it was also repealed with the 21st Amendment, since that time, a change has taken place. And that change is that most Americans, not understanding the Constitution, not understanding the limits placed upon the federal government, have allowed the federal government, have allowed our officials, elected officials that represent us in Washington, D.C., to conduct a number of other wars, like the war on alcohol that was taking place through the 18th Amendment. And those wars are equally unconstitutional. The federal government does not have the power to declare a war on drugs or a war on poverty and those sort of things. And yet, this has been done freely and without any amending of the Constitution since that day, which tells us that since 1919, when the 18th Amendment was ratified, a change has happened in our nation that most people do not understand the Constitution, or if they do, they have chosen not to hold their elected officials in Washington, D.C. accountable to the terms of the Constitution, which would require a constitutional amendment to have a war on drugs or a war on poverty. Well, when you look at the details, the causes that led up to the 18th Amendment was a moral crusade that rightly was in churches and in homes and among communities as they sought to bring about a change of what they saw as out-of-control alcoholic problems in their society. And that was fine on a local level or on a state level, not on a federal level. This was not an area the federal government had any power or any right to be involved with. Again, that wall erected around what the federal government could do and could not do was very clear. To break that wall down, they had to bring about the 18th Amendment. So after 1 year of ratification, in other words, in 1920, the manufacture, sale, and transportation of intoxicating liquors within the United States and all territories subject to the jurisdiction thereof was prohibited. And this, as we're going to talk when we come back from the break, this brought about a great change in our land. In the 18th Amendment, the people of that day clearly understood that there was a change being proffered for our system of government. And there was enough people in both houses as well as in the states to actually pass this piece of legislation, and it became the 18th Amendment. Now, the 18th Amendment basically gave the federal government new police powers that had not yet been exercised. And those police powers began to be utilized against individuals in the states. The design of our founding fathers was that the police power should be on the local level, the local sheriff in the county being the highest officer of the law for that county. And actually, on the books at least, that's still true in our day. The sheriff in any county is the highest law officer. And technically, for example, the FBI cannot conduct an investigation or arrest anyone or do any police work in a particular county without the permission of the sheriff of that county. And that's still on the books today, but widely disregarded, as the police powers of our federal government have been expanded enormously since that day. But it began there with the 18th Amendment. We now have federal agency, the ATF, which alcohol is one element of what they are now enforcing. Federal law, supposedly. In addition to that, the FBI, and of course with the changes that have just taken place in what was the bill supposed to bring greater security to us, it allowed the FBI to expand its powers into the areas that were just the domain of the CIA, and also allowed the CIA to expand itself on a national level, doing areas where formerly only the FBI would be operating. What we see taking place in our day is even a greater expansion of the federal police powers, which was against the design of our founding fathers. And so the 18th Amendment actually brought about a creation of a new agency that would give police powers to the federal government. Now, there's an interesting set of debates among those who are historians of that period of time as to whether the enforcement of the 18th Amendment was actually strongly attempted or not. In other words, there were stills that were destroyed by the revenuers, as the federal revenuers, as they were called by those opposed to them in that day, and a great deal took place that way. And yet, we know that there were people like the Kennedys who made enormous profits off of rum running. They had boats and so forth, and all of this took place actually benefiting them. And so there's some question among historians whether there was really a serious attempt on the part of the government to shut down the entire trade of alcohol. This is Pastor David Whitney with Institute on the Constitution Radio. Our aim is to teach what the Founding Fathers' vision and what our Christian heritage is of these constitutional issues, so that Christians and non-Christians as well who understand what our Founding Fathers designed can take back this constitutional republic from those who have taken power. We'll see you next week at IOTC Radio.
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2: This is Randall Yearout on Leaders. Our government leaders swear an oath to support and defend the Constitution of the United States before they're allowed to exercise the powers of their offices. This oath automatically requires those office holders to act as a check on usurped or abused power among those within any branch of the government. Why is it, then, that when the Congress assumes for itself powers reserved by the Constitution to the states or the people, the President doesn't object with a defense of the Constitution and refuse to execute unlawful legislation?

0: Reinstatement of our American form of law and government is to replace nearly every last congressman with one who will honor his oath.
1: This constitutional message has been brought to you by the members of the Constitution Party. 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
2: The Flood and the Ice Age. This is Ken Ham on a mission to call the church back to God's Word and a new Reformation. There was only one ice age, and it came after Noah's flood. You see, the breakup of the fountains of the deep, as described in Genesis, would have caused massive volcanic activity. Now, underwater volcanoes would have warmed the oceans from pole to pole. Warmer oceans mean lots of evaporation. Now, follow this. To cause an ice age, this evaporation had to come back down as snow. All the volcanic activity would fill the atmosphere with ash and small particles. These would reflect some of the sunlight back into space, cooling the Earth. Warm oceans, cool air, results in lots of snow that won't melt during the cool summers and ice age.
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6: It doesn't take sight to reach the top. It takes vision. Eric Weinmayer knew the risks. Less than 1,200 people had ever conquered Mount Everest, and more than 175 had died trying. But still he climbed, not seeing the terrifying drops or the fear on other faces. And when he reached the summit, he didn't even see the view. Because Eric Weinmayer is blind. He proved it doesn't take sight to reach the top. It takes vision. Pass it on.
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7: What do you say when someone running for office asks for your vote? Let's say someone knocks at your door and they smile and tell you that they're running for state delegate or state representative or state senate or maybe for some county office like county council or sheriff. Maybe they're running for Congress or the U.S. Senate. Let's say you know little about them except they are polite and make a nice appearance. They ask for your support and maybe for some money to help their campaign. Do you just say yes to be nice, or do you just say yes or no to make them go away? Are there some relevant and important and simple questions you can ask that will tell you very quickly whether you should support them or not? You bet there are. Let's talk about it. In a previous piece, we talked about the critical importance of voting only for a candidate that, one, acknowledges and fears God, two, demonstrates that he has an American, that is to say, biblical view of law and government, and three, demonstrates that he will take actions that are driven by and in harmony with, A, God's law, and B, the limitations of the Constitution. We also made the case that casting my vote for someone who doesn't meet these requirements will mean that I will stand before God and be judged for my failure to obey him. Additionally, we argued that when we choose the lesser of two evils, we continually get evil, and we certainly deserve it because we affirmatively chose it. But Michael, you say, hardly any candidates meet this righteous standard. Practically speaking, right now there may be only one or two, or maybe just a few qualified persons running in your district this November, and there may be none. This may sound like a radical statement, but I'm saying that these are the only people you can vote for. You can't vote lesser of two evils in any race. If there is not a qualified candidate in a race, then you can't vote in that race, period. How do I determine if a candidate is competent? How do I determine if he understands his oath, whether he knows his job description, and whether he is willing and able to perform it? Here's an idea. I'm going to propose a few simple questions that you can ask a candidate at a town hall meeting or when he walks up to your driveway and knocks on your door. You could also seek answers to these questions by mailing them to a candidate or by visiting his website and reading about his philosophy and positions. I'm going to pose a question, and then I'm going to give you an example of a bad answer to the question and a good answer. Let's try to keep it as simple as possible. Question: what is the purpose of civil government? A bad answer would be any answer that calls for redistribution of wealth, including welfare-type programs such as...
8: The purpose of government is to do for people what they can't do for themselves.
7: Or...
8: The purpose of government is to help people improve their lives.
7: Or...
8: The government needs to educate the children of the state.
7: Here's a much better answer.
9: The purpose of government is to protect and defend God-given rights to life, liberty, and property, and all of our God-given rights.
7: Question, where does law come from? A bad answer would be any answer that contemplates that law comes from man or that it changes with time. Any answer that indicates an acceptance of the evolutionary living constitution mode of thinking, such as...
8: The law must adapt and change as times change.
7: Here's a better answer.
9: Law comes from God. Like our founders, I understand that God is the lawgiver. All man-made law must comply with God's law as revealed in Scripture, or it is not law and cannot be enforced.
7: Question, what is an oath and what happens to you if you break your oath? Here's a bad answer.
8: Any oath is a serious promise to the people that you will do a good job. If I break my oath, then the people shouldn't re-elect me.
7: Here's the best answer.
9: An oath is a solemn and binding act before Almighty God that presupposes and acknowledges the sovereignty of God over all things, and it recognizes that disobedience will subject the oath taker to God's judgment.
7: These are just a few examples of questions that will help us to determine whether a candidate is qualified. My purpose here is to give you a start on what to ask and what to look for in an answer. Our failure to uphold a standard is what has gotten us into an ungodly, unconstitutional mess. To get out of it, we must think clearly and rightly and compel our representatives to do so as well. Their performance won't be higher than our standard.
10: Reality is usually scoffed at. Illusion is usually king. But in the battle for survival of Christian civilization, it's going to be reality, not illusion or delusion, that'll determine what the future will bring. I begin my radio programs 5 hours every day with that statement, but it's really very, very true today. Because the great problem we have today is most people believe that we have freedom of the press and freedom of speech. But the truth of the matter is that most of the things that are going on today are little known to the average individual, for there is a secret. In fact, it has been said that an understanding of the forces that shape the events of the 20th century and are shaping the events of this century is predicated not upon facts to be learned, but rather upon secrets to be discovered. Now, let me simply give you an example. I assume most people here in the audience today are fairly well informed. But how many of you know what Operation Keelhaul was? Everybody here within, who's going to be watching this program has heard of the Holocaust and the tragic death of 6 million Jews during the Second World War. But how many people have heard about Operation Keelhaul when at the end of the Second World War, there were approximately 6 million Russians who had either defected to the Nazis or been captured by the Nazis and were held at the end of the Second World War in prison camps in Europe, England, Canada, and the United States. And they were rounded up then at the end of the Second World War and at bayonet point, forced to return to Russia to be killed. 2 million of them were immediately killed. 2 million more were sent to Siberia, where they were worked to death, and 2 million could never once again get a job or own a piece of property in Russia. They became the faceless, nameless people there, a perfect example of the fact that there was no escape from Soviet tyranny. Everybody in Russia knew about Operation Keelhaul. Nobody in America knows about it. Now, if you want to verify it, today, you can go up on the Internet and look up Operation Keelhaul. Figures often used as 2 million, but the figure was really almost 6 million, as verified by a man named Tolstoy, who is Tolstoy's, the famous Tolstoy of War and Peace fame's nephew, a book by Julius Epstein called Operation Keelhaul, another book called East Came West. But you can verify this up on the Internet today. And yet we never talk about the death of almost 6 million people here in America today under Operation Keelhaul. How many people know about Operation Paperclip? We're at the end of the Second World War. Why, the Nazis, those wicked Nazis, Thousands of the scientists were brought here to the United States to work on our space program, to work on psychological programs, mind control programs, and biological warfare, creating new and terrible diseases, some of which plague our population today. And then, of course, 10,000 of the most vicious of the Nazi war criminals were helped.

is a secret. It has been passed down through the generations, but very, very few know what it's about. Probably the best book on the French Revolution and this world revolution that we speak of is written by James H. Billington, who for many years headed the Smithsonian Institute and is today the Librarian of Congress. Now his book, Fire in the Minds of Men, is a classic. In fact, if you read President Bush's 2005 inaugural speech, he talks about the fire in the minds of men, how it warms those who seek after freedom and how it burns those who oppose it. Why was he referring to this book, Fire in the Minds of Men, this idea? Well, what James H. Billington tells us in this book is that there is a world revolution. It began with the French Revolution. Actually, of course, he leaves off the American Revolution, which was the first in a series of revolutions that first of all shook Europe, and then, of course, destabilized France repeatedly and Germany and Italy. And then after the First World War, led to the German Revolution and the destruction of the German Empire, the destruction of the Austro-Hungarian Empire, the destruction of the Ottoman Empire, the destruction of the Russian Empire, and established communism in Russia. And then after the Second World War, it led to the revolution in China and the revolution in Cuba. And you cannot understand anything going on today unless you understand there is a continuing revolution. Now, the book Fire in the Minds of Men was written in 1980. The year before that, of course, we had three great revolutions. We had one in Nicaragua that displaced the existing government of Somoza and put in the Sandinista, a communist regime, and was mediated by your government. There was another in Iran, where they overthrew the Shah of Iran and installed the mullahs, who now we seem to be in confrontation with. At least that would be the appearance of what's going on. And then, of course, there was a revolution in Iraq. And a man named Saddam Hussein came to power. And if you think Saddam Hussein could have come to power without the full help and support of the American Central Intelligence Agency, you do not understand what is driving the world revolution today. And just last year, we completed another revolution as we bucked the communist regime that has taken over in Nepal, the Maoist regime that's taken over in Nepal. But we're so fixated upon what's going on in the Middle East today, most people are totally unaware of the revolution that occurred last year in Nepal, as nation after nation after nation is prepared for the ultimate goal, that age-old plan of a new world order and a new world religion. Well, to understand really what's going on today in the world, we really need to take you back to a talk and to a story I've told many times, and you probably heard me tell this story that was written 350 or more years before Christ was born in Bethlehem. It was an allegory, really. It's one of the most famous stories ever written. It was the story of a group of men and women who'd been taken captive and been taken into a gigantic cave where for many years they were kept in chains. Chains so that their backs were towards the center of the cavern, their faces were towards the wall of the cavern. And there, in the center of the cavern, they burned an eternal flame, an eternal fire. Now, that flame then would cast shadows on the wall of the cave. And the people there in their chains, all they could see was the dancing shadows on the wall of the cave. At times, their captors would make humorous shadows, and those would be projected upon the wall of the cave, and the people would laugh because it was funny. Other times it'd be frightening shadows. The people would cringe in terror and fear because that was the reality. Simply the dancing shadows on the wall of the cave. And then one day one of their group broke loose from his chains and he went out and he saw reality. He saw the sun and the stars and the brooks and the trees and what the world was really like, and he went back into the cave and he broke his fellows loose from their chains and tried to lead them into reality. But as they approached the mouth of the cave, the light blinded them and they turned back. Now, this story is known as the Parable of the Cave, and it was written by Plato. You'll find it in his Republic.
It is one of the more famous things he's ever written. And the interpretation of this that most people would have is that life really hasn't changed very much since those days. Our reality is what we are allowed to see. We see the dancing shadows, and that becomes our reality. Certainly most people who've studied what goes on in America realize that the media is controlled. And if you can suppress the story of Operation Keel Haul and Operation Paperclip and the great hunger and the murder, the starving to death of between 41 and 43 million people in China, some people say it's only 30 million, well, 30 million, 43 million, every one of them is a unique individual, human being, made in the image and likeness of God. I mean, how could you suppress things like that? Very simply, the media is controlled. And so our reality is what we're allowed to hear and see. And as we turn on our television sets, as we listen to talk radio, our minds are being shaped, our ideas suggested, largely by men we have never heard of. That quotation comes from Edward Bernays, the father of modern-day propaganda, in his book, I think in 1928, called Propaganda. But it's really so true. We are governed, our minds are molded, our tastes are formed, our ideas suggested largely by men we have never heard of. And so that's the interpretation that I've had for many years, the parable of the cave. But recently I've come to realize there's another interpretation, far more pointed, far more important, and far more applicable to an understanding of unfolding events today. Now, to really begin to understand what's going on, you have to understand the writings of a man named Leo Strauss and the teachings of a man named Professor Leo Strauss at the University of Chicago. And Leo Strauss was really the father of modern-day neoconservatism. So the neoconservatives or the neocons run the Bush administration today, and have taken us into another no-win war in Iraq and Afghanistan. And I say this is a no-win war because, well, let me give you an example. During the first Gulf War in 1991, the president's father, George Herbert Walker Bush, amassed an army of 695,000 men, not to engage Saddam Hussein's troops, but just to shoo them out of Kuwait. We didn't try to go in and take Kuwait. 695,000 troops. Did a pretty good job. Now, is it reasonable to think that, you know, with the present invasion of Iraq, which was carried out in March of 2003, that we would send 160,000 men to do the job that 695,000 men didn't even attempt to do 12 years earlier? Why would we send 695,000 men just to shoo the troops out of Kuwait and then only send 160,000 men? Been reduced now to 140,000, although we are going to surge the number. We're not going to increase the number. We're going to surge the number. It's amazing how they use words to deceive people, and nobody ever comments. Why don't they just say increase the number of troops? Well, we're going to surge the number of troops. You know, why would we think that 160,000 men are going to do a better job than 140,000 troops? I mean, if you really wanted to do the job, you'd send in a million-man army, and you'd put the whole country under martial law, and that would be the end of it. And you'd maintain it until you could establish a stable government. But we've already decided we weren't going to. We invaded in March of 2003. By the 1st of April, we'd secured the country, we were in total charge. And the military, our military, are good men. They really believe in what they're doing. And they wanted simply to turn the country back over to the Iraqis. And then Paul Bremer arrives. Paul Bremer, who works for Henry Kissinger, has worked for Henry Kissinger, is part of the elite group that controls this country. And there is an elite group that controls the country that are unelected. And Paul Bremer, over the objection of the American commanders, disbands the Iraqi army, disbands the Iraqi police force, disbands the Iraqi civil service, closes all the factories that are giving employment to people,
There were a number of them that were run by the government. He said, oh, you don't want government-run factories. You want them bought up by private enterprise because private enterprise will do a better job. But what private individual is going to buy a clothes factory with no employees? He closed them down, fired all the employees, nothing to go. And to this date, most of those factories have never opened again. Now, I want you to know Paul Bremer is one of the most brilliant men in America. Do you honestly believe he made a mistake? No, they don't make mistakes. They know what they're doing. They did not want a stable Iraq. They wanted the chaos, and they've managed to create chaos. And the president repeatedly denies we have a civil war. But we have a civil war there. The president insists we're winning. We're not winning. The president insists we're fighting terrorism over there. This war has nothing to do with fighting terrorism. I mean, certainly Iraq had nothing to do with 9-1-1. We're not fighting terrorism. We're recruiting people into the terrorist cause by being there. And we're fighting another no-win war. We could even better exemplify that in Afghanistan, where our troops today are fighting the Taliban. Who are the Taliban? Well, the original term referred to students, and they were Pakistanis who were funded by Saudi Arabia and by Pakistani intelligence, the ISI, as they are still funded by the ISI today. They operate openly, they train openly, they are armed openly in Pakistan, and then they move northward into Afghanistan to kill American soldiers. Then they retreat back into Afghanistan. And who funds Pakistani intelligence? Why, the American CIA. So we fund the people who fund the people who fund the Taliban that are killing our soldiers. It's Vietnam all over again. And if you go into the story of Vietnam and you get my material on Vietnam, you'll find that all during the Vietnam War, we funded the Russians, who funded the North Vietnamese, who killed our boys in South Vietnam. We were not allowed to win the war in Vietnam. We could have won it in 2 months at any time. I was told that personally by Ambassador Sullivan, William H. Sullivan, the ambassador to Laos, and by General Lew Walt, a four-star Marine general. We could have won it in 2 months. We were never allowed to win the war in Vietnam. And we're not being allowed to win the war in Afghanistan, and nobody wants to say that. Because, you see, reality is usually scoffed at. Illusion is usually king. But in the battle for survival of Western civilization, it will be reality, not illusion or delusion, that will determine what the future will bring. Well, Professor Leo Strauss at the University of Chicago was the father of the modern-day neoconservative movement, and Professor Leo Strauss taught his pupils all about Plato. And you remember, of course, Plato had written the Parable of the Cave. And Plato is pivotal to an understanding of everything going on today. Plato's Republic really talked about this idea of creating an ideal or utopian society ruled by a so-called just man. And they were going to have this utopian society, and this was, of course, going to solve all the problems of humanity. And Professor Leo Strauss said and told his students,

Pythagoras had lived between 585 and 495 BC. He was the first in the great Greek philosophers. And he traveled to the Mideast, or to the Near East, and studied the mystery religions, returned to Greece, and set up a school where the mystery religions were taught, and where the secrets were revealed only to the very elite students. Now, most of you may have heard of the Pythagorean dictum. You probably learned it when you took geometry. And that is the fact that a square plus b square is equal to c square. The square root of the two sides of a right angle triangle, the sum of the square root of the two sides of a right angle triangle, is equivalent to the square root of the hypotenuse of the right angle triangle. This is seminal to an understanding of geometry. Have any of you ever wondered how Pythagoras came up with that conclusion? Do you honestly think Pythagoras sat down and said, you know, I've been thinking. I think that a square plus b square equals c square. Where did he get this idea? He had tapped into the hidden knowledge. And there is hidden knowledge. Have you ever wondered how the great pyramids were built? Have you ever wondered the marvels of the world, the Colossus of Rhodes? Have you ever seen depictions of what this was, the Temple of Zeus? The magnificent architecture that existed long before man had the capacity to build these things using normal human intelligence? Where did the knowledge come from? Well, about two generations after Pythagoras established his school for teaching the mysteries, in Greece, along comes Socrates. Socrates lived from 469 to 399 BC. Incidentally, all of this is in a syllabus we have in the back there because we hope you will get the information and begin studying it. Socrates' student was Plato, who lived from 428 to 347 BC. And Plato then, of course, had a student, Aristotle. And Aristotle had a student named Alexander the Great. And Alexander the Great set out to conquer the world, to fulfill this idea of creating this perfect utopian society. And Alexander the Great, with a very, very small force of Macedonians, some people say as few as, 35,000, took on the greatest armies in the world. And one of the greatest military defeats of all time, he challenged Darius, who was the emperor of Persia, with hundreds of thousands of men, perhaps as many as a million men, and squadrons of elephants, and here's these 35,000 little Macedonians, who conquered Darius, and allows, of course, Alexander to move into the Near East and the Middle East, into Afghanistan. Did you ever wonder how he did it? I mean, do you think he was really that much of a military genius, or was there an X factor that most people have never heard of? Well, it's very, very rare that you will find people ever mentioning the secret of the mysteries. However, we came across a book. It was written probably in the first century AD. It was written by Plutarch. The book is called Plutarch, The Age of Alexander. I have a copy. You can still get it. It's in print. On page 259, they talk about Alexander and the mysteries. And let me read you what he said. It seems clear that Alexander was instructed by his teacher not only in the principles of ethics and politics, but also in those secrets and more esoteric studies, which philosophers do not impart to the general run of students, but only by word of mouth to a select circle of the initiated. Some years later, Alexander had crossed into Asia, and he learned that Aristotle had published some treatises dealing with these esoteric matters. And he wrote to him in blunt language and took him to task for the sake of the prestige of philosophy. And this was the text of his letter. Alexander to Aristotle, greetings. You have not done well to write down and publish these doctrines you taught me by word of mouth. What advantage shall I have over other men if these theories in which I have been trained are to be made common property? I would rather excel the rest of mankind in my knowledge of what is best rather than the extent of my power. Farewell. Now then, Aristotle responded to Alexander, and he said, you know, he

pointed out that the so-called oral doctrines, and that is the oral doctrines of the mysteries and of the secret religions, were in a sense both published and not published. For example, it's true that this treatise on metaphysics is written in a style which makes it useless for those who wish to study or teach the subject from the beginning. The book serves simply as a memorandum for those who have already been taught its general principles. The mysteries tell the secret and tell how you can tap into the hidden power. But this was not to be known by the common people. And this was exactly what Leo Strauss was telling his students back there at the University of Chicago. You see, I mean, there was one message, you know, for the average student, but there was another message for the elite, for those people then who would come to rule the world. And you will find very, very few references to the mystery religions, you know, if you peruse literature. We have actually gotten something here, and if you want a copy of this, we'll be glad to give it to you. It's from a book that was written in 1840. And it tells about a man named Citizen Genet, who was a member of the Illuminati. He was Jacobin. He was the American ambassador, French ambassador to the United States in the 1790s. And he had managed to irritate our authorities by interfering in American policies. And there was an effort at that time to centralize power in Washington, D.C. He was opposing our policies, and he was a Frenchman. He was the French ambassador to America. And so Washington had Thomas Jefferson write him a letter and tell him that they were going to get him recalled. And this is what Citizen Genet wrote. You will never see this any other place. We found in my own library a copy of this book written in 1840. So we've made a copy for you. "Whatever, sir," writes Genet, "may be the result of the exploit of which you have rendered yourself the generous instrument, after having made me believe you were my friend, after having initiated me in the mysteries, which had influenced my hatred against all who aspire to absolute power, there is an act of justice which the American people, which the French people, which all free people are interested in demanding." So Thomas Jefferson had inducted Citizen Genet, who was an Illuminist, into the mysteries. And of course, if you read my material, we tell you what Jefferson eventually did, where he writes about how he eventually turned away from this, and you'll find that in some of in my newsletter, which is included in the syllabus. And then, of course, if you read the writings of Albert Pike, in his 1871 treatise, Morals and Dogma, you'll find frequent references to the mysteries. And if you try to read that book, which is really almost the Bible of modern-day masonry, you can't understand it unless you know the secret. And once you know the secret, it's all so obvious. In fact, once you know the secret, you see it every day, but you don't recognize it because nobody has ever told you. So let's take you back in time, really to where this really all began. After the great flood that inundated the earth during the time of Noah, after that, a great warrior named Nimrod set out to create a one-world society under his control. And he set out to build a tower in Babylon that would be so high that if God ever tried to interfere with the affairs of men again, that they'd be able to climb to the top of the tower, they'd have nothing to worry about. But of course, God intervened, and the tower was never completed. If you go to Strasbourg today, you will find a replica of the incomplete Tower of Babylon. It is where the European Union meets on a weekly basis. Why did they create a replica of the incomplete Tower of Babylon? Because that's what the European Union is all about. It is about the reconstitution of Nimrod's ancient plan and of creating a one-world government under a ruling elite. And the European Union is simply a segment of this plan. The plan is much larger than the European Union, because there's to be an American Union, Mexico, United States, Canada, a South American Union, an African Union, an Asian Union,
or a so-called ASEAN union, a union of the Arab states. And when all of these countries have given up their national sovereignty into trade blocks, then to unite them into a one-world government with a one-world currency, a one-world ruler, and a one-world religion. That's what it's all about. That's what the mystery is all about. But why are they doing it? And what energizes them? And what gives them the tremendous power that they have? Well, of course, after the destruction of Nimrod's empire, people began moving other places. And you see the evidence of the tremendous knowledge that they had acquired in the Temple of Giza, the Great Pyramid in Egypt. And people will tell you, oh, this was the Pharaoh's tomb. But knowledgeable people will tell you, no, it was a center of worship. It's perfectly aligned, north, south, east, and west. How were they able to align that at that time? How were they actually able to move those gigantic stones into place and the perfect symmetry of that 4,000 or 5,000 years ago? Probably 5,000 years ago. And of course, Stonehenge. If you go to Stonehenge today, you'll find out that on the very day of the spring equinox, if you stand before one of the vertical stones there and you look out through one of the trilithons, the sun comes up and sits right on top of this vertical stone there in front of the altar. Where did they get the knowledge to do that? If you go to South America, you'll find the pyramids there all aligned in the same order, the Mayan and Inca pyramids. Where did the knowledge come from? And what was this really all about? Well, in about 600 BC, the Jews were captured and taken to Babylon. And the Jewish nation was transported there. The city of Jerusalem was destroyed. And when the Jews were living in Babylon, why, the rabbis then were introduced to the mystery religions. And it was at that point that the Kabbalah was created, the Jewish Kabbalah, which is still being taught today. The Kabbalah is still being, you find Madonna and Rosie O'Donnell and many of them, they're studying the Kabbalah, but they have no idea what they're into. Unless you really have specific instruction, you cannot understand what this is about. In 3 BC, why, the Magi left the east to travel to Bethlehem, because it was written in the ancient records that the Christ would be born in Bethlehem at that time. And that's why they came. It's a long way, believe me. It's not something you just climb on your camel and, you're there the next day. A long, long, difficult trip from Persia. And yet we're told the story of the three wise men who came in search of the Savior, Christ Jesus the Lord. In about the first century after the birth of Christ, there was a Christian heresy. It was known as Gnosticism. It was really a Christian type of the Kabbalah. And then, of course, you find all throughout history this continuity of the mystery religions and of the secret, but most people have no idea what it's about. Certainly, this is what motivated the Knights Templar. The Knights Templar were founded as a order of the Catholic Church in 118. And they were actually created on Temple Square, but their goal was really not, as they were supposed to be, to guard the pilgrims. They were there to gain the secret knowledge and the power that went with it. And of course, the Knights Templar then persisted in the Holy Land until the defeat of the Crusades, and then they moved to Europe, where they became the most powerful force in Europe, all during the 1200s. And they persisted as the major force, the first international bankers in Europe, until Friday, the 13th of October, 1307, when the leader of the Templars, a man named Jacques de Molay, was arrested for heresy and was eventually burned at the stake. All across America today, you have de Molay clubs. Young boys entering de Molay. Isn't it fun? I'm a member of the de Molay. They have no idea who Jacques de Molay was or why he was burned at the stake, why he was arrested, why Friday the 13th is supposedly a day with an evil omen. But there's so much of what goes on today we really don't understand. In the 1400s came the Rosicrucians, and they were simply another organization that had tapped into the secret knowledge. And we have on the back table
probably one of the most important DVDs ever made. I did not make it. It's called The Secret Mysteries of America's Beginnings. If you have not seen it, you need to. It actually won the New York Film Festival Award for Best Documentary last year, put together by a friend of mine, financed by another friend. I play a small part in it, you know, about 30 seconds or so. But it is almost a three-hour documentary about the influence of Rosicrucianism in Elizabethan England, and that, of course, as the movement spread to the United States and began to dominate politics here shortly after the Pilgrims arrived on our shores, as the Christians came to this country to create a nation where people could be free under God. These people came to America to create a nation that would be under the control of those who understood the mysteries. It talks about how, of course, these people within the secret societies were involved with British intelligence in Elizabeth, England, you know, in the late 1500s, and how a man, Dr. D, who was the leader of the Rosicrucians and a member of British intelligence, always used to sign his name 007. And, of course, that's where Ian Fleming got the idea for James Bond, 007. You remember that? When you begin to understand how this really all ties together, but most people are never going to be told, because, of course, you are not considered part of this elite and only there to understand what's really going on. Well, of course, these secret societies came from Great Britain to America, the Rosicrucians, and began to undermine the very fabric of our society. The Masons were established in 1717, arrived in America about 1730, and by 1740, America, this wonderful Christian nation that had been established by our founding fathers, and the Pilgrims, and the Puritans, and certainly the various groups that had come here, the Quakers and the Congregationalists, had become a totally depraved nation. And much of the sexual excess and immorality that exists today was in America in 1740. And then came a couple of evangelists, a man named Jonathan Edwards, a man named John Wesley, and they carried out a great religious crusade, and they changed the direction of this nation in 1740, the first great awakening. And suddenly everything changed, and people began turning back to God, and men began to fear God, and men realized, of course, the truth of the gospel. And it was out of that first great awakening that came this desire for a nation where men could be free and could break away from the traditions of being ruled by a king, and these ideas of individual freedom, and led initially, of course, to the Revolutionary War and the Declaration of Independence and our Constitution. But at the same time that the Christians were working to create a nation that could be free, the occultists were here, working so that one day they would be able to control this nation and use the wealth and power of the United States to bring about a new world order and a new world religion. In 1776, two events occurred. In May, a secret society was created in Bavaria called the Illuminati. Now, the Illuminati, contrary to what most people do believe, was really a continuation of the ancient mysteries. And I hope every one of you will want to get the book written by James H. Billington. Billington lays it out, almost the whole story, almost, I say. He's not going to tell you about the influence in America, because he's part of the influence in America. He's part of the elite that rules this country, but he tells you what happened in Europe. And if you read the book with that knowledge, that James H. Billington is a member of the Council on Foreign Relations, the hierarchy that runs that organization, and he is withholding any reference to what's going on in America, because if he wants to maintain his position as Librarian of Congress, if he wants to maintain his position of prestige, he dare not tell you common folks too much. But he tells you enough to make this his book, Fire in the Minds of the Men, one of the five most important books in my library. Because this is what he tells you. That contrary to what everyone believes, the continuing world revolution that began with the French Revolution had nothing to do with the period of the Enlightenment and Rousseau and Voltaire. The world revolution began
when the aristocrats, not the common people, but when the aristocrats took their lighted candles and moved them from the Christian altars, moved them actually onto the occult and Masonic altars, and that this whole revolution is based upon the occult and upon secret societies and people who are fascinated in secret societies. And he names all of these secret societies, and they're societies that most of you have never heard of, like Buonarroti, the name doesn't mean anything to you, or the League of the Just. They were the ones who financed Karl Marx. And so much of what's gone on can be tied into the secret societies that dominated Europe, and the Illuminati was primarily responsible through their front group, the Jacobins, for the French Revolution and the Reign of Terror, and hundreds of thousands of people were slaughtered there, and the series of revolutions that followed. And of course, and he ends his book with the, no, not with the First World War, the Second World War. He ends his book with the revolution that took place in 1959, the revolution in Cuba. But believe me, it continues since that time. The book is important. It's important you understand. This is a continuing revolution. Well, let's go back. The Illuminati was simply another example of a organization, a secret conspiratorial organization built upon the mysteries, but having all of this mystique about it. It would intrigue people. Everybody loves a secret. And you were told, you know, as you get into the organization, you're going to get more information, but you got to get to a higher level. And then you got to get to a higher level to really get the secret. And then when you think you're almost there, why, they tell you there are still higher levels where the real information, the secrets, become available. So that, of course, is so true of all of the secret societies, and that's what's true about Masonry today. The trouble is, the average Mason has no idea what Masonry is about. And the average person who's involved with the Rosicrucians today, and the person who's involved with the Theosophists today, and the people who are involved with the Lucius Trust today, and the world group of new group of world servers, and the myriad of secret societies that do exist, have no idea what this is really all about. But there is a secret, and I'm going to tell you that, and I'm going to tell you the secret tonight. Now, it was in 1782. The Congress approved the Great Seal of the United States. It was originally, of course, designed by Jefferson and liked their plan, and so they had a couple of other committees, and eventually they came up with the emblem that was back in the back of the Great Seal of the United States. It wasn't on the front. The back of the Great Seal of the United States, they hid this emblem that you'll see here. In 1935, it was brought out and put on the back of the dollar bill. Now, the original one that was laid out by Jefferson and Franklin contained the eye. What is that eye? What does it represent? Well, we have an interview with Professor Carol Quigley. Remember, I don't know how many of you know who Professor Quigley was, but Professor Quigley was Bill Clinton's mentor, who wrote one of the most important books, one of the five most important books in my library. And believe me, we probably have 20 to 30,000 books there. But the book Tragedy and Hope, A History of the World in Our Time, was a book, of course, that inspired Bill Clinton to explain to Bill Clinton who runs the world. The book is so important that actually the British Museum didn't even list the book. They had it, but you couldn't get it when I was there, in 1980, and I was able to get into the stacks. The book was actively suppressed for many years, and we have an interview with Professor Quigley where he tells you the story of how his book was suppressed. We do carry the book now, and that's truly miraculous how we were able to get it, but we have the book, and it is available through our ministry, Tragedy and Hope, A History of the World in Our Time. But in the taped interview, which you'll hear, and it's in our four-tape set on the secret government, you'll hear Professor Quigley talking about this emblem, which was placed on the back of the Great Seal of the United States in 1782, and then on the back of the dollar bill in 1935. And Professor Quigley, of course, had total disdain for people like you. He referred to you as the petty bourgeois who voted for Barry Goldwater. And he used that term many times in his book. I mean, he was an elitist. He was a brilliant individual. I feel like I know him. I spent many weeks going through his papers and reading his books, and
talking with his wife and his mistress and all the various people who were intimate with his life, and he ended up a pathetic old man. He had actually uncovered the greatest secret of all time, and he missed it because he didn't understand God, and he didn't understand that we are involved in a spiritual battle. Had he, why, he could have certainly had such a profound impact on the lives of many people. And he ended up, of course, having an adulterous affair with a very young girl. One of many adulterous affairs, I might add. Under any circumstances, why, Professor Quigley, in the tape we have with him, talks about this emblem, which occurred on the back, placed on the back of the Great Seal of the United States and then on the back of the dollar bill. And he said, you know, why these right-wingers come to me. And they tell me that that is the emblem of the Illuminati. Why, that isn't the emblem of the Illuminati. That emblem has been around for 6,000 years. And he's absolutely right. That emblem, that eye, glorified eye in the triangle, has been around for 6,000 years. And what this really is, if you look at it very closely, you notice that the capstone of the pyramid is hovering over the top of the pyramid. And what it really denotes is that it is an incomplete pyramid. Only when it is completed will the capstone settle into place. When the novo, or Doros Eclorum, has been fulfilled at that point, of course, then, of course, we will have the fulfillment of the ancient plan that has been passed down through the millennia, the plan that Plato referred to and Alexander the Great referred to, and yes, even George Bush refers to many, many times in his speeches. And you hear his speeches, but you don't understand them. In fact, in his second inaugural address, George Bush talks about, in the second to the last paragraph, and we've actually reproduced the inaugural addresses here, so you'll have them at your fingertips, and you can actually check them out. He talks about, what our founders declared a new order of the ages. When our soldiers fell row after row in pursuit of a union based on liberty, when our people marched in righteous indignation beneath the banner Freedom Now, they were acting on an ancient hope that is meant to be fulfilled. First of all, George Bush doesn't write his speeches. I mean, George Bush would be incapable of writing those lines. But Michael Gerson was his chief speechwriter. And Michael Gerson, of course, is a brilliant man. And, of course, cleared all of these speeches. Where do you think Michael Gerson went to work after he left the White House? Council on Foreign Relations. He's a fellow there. There's just this little club of very elite. If you understand esoteric writing, what you do is you try to confuse so the common people like you will not understand what's said. So you take an idea, and you put it at the beginning and the end of the sentence, and then you intersperse all sorts of things in the middle to confuse common people like you. What the real phrase was, what our founders declared, a new order of the ages. They were acting on an ancient hope that is meant to be fulfilled. What's the ancient hope? The new order of the ages. What's the new order of the ages? You go up on the internet, you type in new order of the ages, Google it in, and what do you come up with? Novo or Doro? Seclorum, the nuisant. Trouble is you hear them and you have no idea what he's saying because nobody's going to interpret them for you. Well, anyway, they put this emblem on the back of the dollar bill. They hid it there. They understood what it was all about. You just were never to know. In 1791, they laid out the Masonic plan. And really, it had to do with astrology, the plan, the design of Washington, D.C. The occultists were here. They laid out the line, the plan for Washington, D.C. If you go to Washington, D.C. today, there are 23 or more zodiacs, astrological zodiacs, depicted there in our major government buildings. What are the signs of this zodiac doing there? You'll find over 1,000 figures that come from the zodiac and from the ancient Greek gods. What are they all doing there? And it all goes back to these ancient times and tapping into the mystery religions.
And, of course, there's a new video that will be coming out here within a month or two, etched in stone. But that's another story. Maybe we can tell you about that later as soon as it's available. But you see, there have been the two forces in America. One was the Christian. The other was the occult, and they do not want you to understand that the occult is in total working control of America today, and that is why we're at war in the Middle East. The war there has nothing to do with terrorism. It has everything to do with establishing a new order. In fact, if you remember, on the 10th of January of 2007, President Bush addressed the nation. And he, this was the surge speech, where he was going to tell you what his plan was. He wasn't going to increase the number of troops. He was going to surge the number of troops in Iraq. But he made this statement: the campaign playing out in the greater Middle East is more than a military conflict. It is the decisive ideological struggle of our time. The campaign playing out in the greater Middle East is more than a military conflict. It is the decisive ideological struggle of our time. 12 days later, he gave a State of the Union speech. That was on the 22nd of January, 2007. And you'll find the text of that in the syllabus as well. And what did he say? Referring to the battle in the Middle East, it is the decisive ideological struggle of our time. I thought it was a military struggle. No, it's much more than a military conflict. It is part of the continuing world revolution. It is part of the move to bring about World War III and ultimately then the One World Order and the New World Religion. Well, of course, by 1839, America was a depraved nation once again. Sexual immorality, dishonesty, the people of this country had turned their back on God, and then came the Second Great Awakening. And there was a dramatic change, and of course, people turned back to God that second time. And it was led, the Second Awakening was led by Charles Finney and a group of ministers who were trying to awaken people. And you cannot be free, you know, if you're not ruled by God. This idea that if we can only have freedom and people can do whatever they want to leads to moral anarchy. Freedom is not the ability to do what you want to do. Freedom is the ability to do what you should do according to God's commandments and God's rules, and the only people who can be free are those that are ruled by God individually, not through the format of government. We don't want a theocracy or an Ayatollah sitting in the White House telling us what to do. As John Adams had said, our form of government was made for a moral and religious people. It would not suffice for any other. You could not have a limited government and immoral people. If you have immoral people, you're going to have a tyrant to rule over them. Certainly, it was William Penn who said that those who will not be ruled by God will be ruled by tyrants. And that's the direction we're headed today. There's increased lawlessness and violence all across America. Today, we have more people in our prisons per 100,000 than they have in communist China or in any nation in the world today. We have well over 2 million people in prison today. One of every three young black men is either in prison on parole or probation. And the whites aren't too far behind it. And remember that when liberty leads to a loss of order, then the demand for order will lead to a loss of liberty. When liberty leads to a loss of order, then the demand for order will lead to a loss of liberty. And if we don't get back to a moral foundation in this country, then America as a free society is lost. And it'll be simply a remembrance of things past, like yesterday's sunset. But you see, it is not the first time it happened. It happened in the 1840s and in the 1740s. Well, we missed the 1940s. We did not have another great awakening at that time, and we really needed to have had one. In fact, it was in the years that followed that, of course, the Supreme Court, packed with Masons — nobody will ever tell you that the Masons control the U.S. Supreme Court — from 1941 to 1971, and because it is the purpose of Masonry to destroy the Christian foundation of this nation, they took God and prayer out of our schools because they control the Supreme Court in majorities of 5-4 to 8-1. And none of our religious leaders will tell you that, because they're all afraid to speak out against Masonry. And yet Masonry is the demonic force working at the highest levels of our nation today. Not the only one, because there are many of these demonic forces, but they're there and they're working, intent upon destroying the very soul of America.
In 1848, of course, we had Karl Marx writing the Communist Manifesto. But Karl Marx, of course, was simply acting as an agent for a secret society known as the League of the Just. But you're not going to learn that in school today or your universities. And you're not to know about the secret societies. In 1870, why, Cecil Rhodes attended lectures at Oxford University and heard a man named John Ruskin, who was a devotee of Plato, who read Plato every day. And John Ruskin gave a series of talks that inspired a whole generation of the aristocracy of Great Britain, that it was their obligation to give their lives to create a one world government. It was the white man's burden, the white man's obligation to unite the world under Great Britain. And Cecil Rhodes gave the whole of his life to that goal. The following year, of course, Albert Pike wrote Morals and Dogma. If you haven't read it, you need to get a copy. 4 years later, this woman, Polina Petrovna Blavatsky, created the Theosophical Society, which is, of course, the parent of the New Age movement that has millions of adherents in America today. And you will not find any town in this country of any size that does not have a metaphysical bookstore, in fact, many of them, where they are preaching the gospels that Polina Petrovna Blavatsky advocated back in 1875 when she created the Theosophical Society. And they have branches in Ojai, not too far from here, Wheaton, Illinois. Branches all across America and many front organizations like the Lucius Trust, that has front organizations like the New Group of World Servers, that is itself financed by some of the wealthiest and most powerful foundations in the United States today. And of course, the Lucius Trust used to be known as the War Lucifer Publishing House. Well, then of course, America went into a series of wars. We fought the First World War, the Second World War. We went into a no-win war in Korea, a no-win war in Vietnam. We never went to Vietnam to win the war. We financed the North Vietnamese all during the war. We financed the Russians, who financed the North Vietnamese.

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5: Then, of course, America went into a series of wars. We fought the First World War and the Second World War. We went into a no-win war in Korea, a no-win war in Vietnam. We never went to Vietnam to win the war. We financed the North Vietnamese all during the war. We financed the Russians, who financed the North Vietnamese, who financed the South Vietnamese Viet Cong that were killing our boys. Just as today we're financing the Pakistanis. They're funding the Pakistani intelligence that's funding the Taliban, who are killing our boys in Afghanistan. It's like deja vu all over again, but nobody wants to tell you that. And of course the administration keeps saying, this is not Vietnam all over again. Of course it's Vietnam all over again. It's another no-win war. We've got the greatest fighting men in the world. They're just not allowed to win the war. And if you really believe that we're going to be able to solve this problem with the surge of 20,000 troops in Iraq, well, I hate to tell you this, but you're sadly mistaken. Then, of course, there was the first presidential inaugural address. And you really need to read this. In the closing part of President Bush's first inaugural address, which was on the 20th of January, 2001, this is what he said. After the Declaration of Independence was signed, Virginia State

theme of this day, he would know, our nation's grand story of courage and its simple dream of dignity. This work continues. This story goes on. And an angel still rides in the whirlwind and directs this storm. Those are the concluding words of the first inaugural address. How many of you remember them? Nobody ever points them out to you. Who is the angel who rides in the whirlwind and directs this storm? If you go back and you read the Bible, it was the Lord who was in the whirlwind and directing the storm, not an angel. Who's the angel he's talking about? The elite understand, but you are not to understand. Well, on October of 2001, the United States attacked Afghanistan. We've been at war over 5 years in Afghanistan. Why did we go there? Why, we went there to catch the wicked Osama bin Laden. And the president promised us we're going to get him dead or alive. But we never tried to get him. They wouldn't let our forces go. We have books written by people who were there at the time. I talked to people who were there at the time. Our forces wanted to. Our people could have gotten Osama bin Laden. The Bush administration would not let them do it. Because we needed an enemy to rally you common folks behind the government. After all, if there's not an enemy, how are we going to get the people to rally behind the government? In fact, Plato had written in the Republic, when the tyrant has defeated the enemy by conquest or treaty and there's nothing to fear from him, he's always rounding up a new enemy so he can rally the people behind himself. That's what it's all about, ladies and gentlemen. Bin Laden was described in George Orwell's 1984. You know, he was the man, he was the enemy of Big Brother. And whenever they would flash his picture on the screen, everybody would cry out against an anger because he was the enemy of Big Brother. In March of 2003, United States forces attacked Iraq. Now, during the First World War, in 3.5 years, we defeated Germany. We've been at war, as I give this speech tonight, 47 months. We've been at war for 47 months in Iraq, and things go from bad to worse. Do you honestly think that our military is that incompetent? Of course not. They've never been allowed to win the war. They were never given enough troops. They were never given the right equipment. They were never allowed to go after the enemy. All they can do is fight and bleed and suffer and die, but never win the war. And then, of course, during the second inaugural address on the 20th of January 2005, and I read it to you before, but I would like to read it to you again. President Bush, in the second to the last paragraph, made this statement. When our founders declared a new order of the ages, when soldiers died in wave upon wave for a union based on liberty, when citizens marched in peaceful outrage beneath the banner Freedom Now, they were acting on an ancient hope that is meant to be fulfilled. When our founders declared a new order of the ages, they were acting on an ancient hope that is meant to be fulfilled. What is the ancient hope that is meant to be fulfilled? The new order of the ages. And what is the new order of the ages? As we said before, it's the Novo Ordo Seclorum inscribed on the back of the Great Seal of the United States, on the back of the dollar bill. It is an ancient occult emblem about the plan that has been around since the inception of mankind. Now, I'm going to tell you how you can begin to understand what this is really all about. You remember earlier I told you about the parable of the cave. And, of course, the interpretation that most people have of the parable of the cave, the shadows become our reality, and that's what we believe. The shadows are projected by the people who control us. But there is another interpretation. Because you see, as Plato did, he always had two messages. One for the common people, like you, and me. And then another one for the elite. And of course, the real meaning of this is the fact that there are two dimensions to the world. There's the material world we live in, and then there is a spiritual dimension.
Now, we catch glimpses of the spiritual dimension from time to time. That, then, is the shadows on the wall of the cave. We can't quite see the figures, but we know it's there. And we can catch little glimpses of it at times, as you will get, for instance, reading Plutarch's The Age of Alexander and the fact that Alexander was a student of the mysteries. And of course, he had really truly supernatural power. I mean, who in their right mind would take an army of 35,000 Macedonians up against Darius, the mightiest army in the world at that time? And even more so, how was he able to defeat him? And so it is that there is a spiritual dimension to everything going on today. And as I have gotten in and studied the esoteric writings, and of course you can read them, and you can find them in, of course, Morals and Dogma, but there are literally thousands of books that are written by people who are devotees of the New Age, indirectly back to Madame Blavatsky, who founded the Theosophical Society in 1835. And you begin to understand that these people worship a different God. These people have a dualistic concept. And you remember we told you about Charles Dickens? It was the best of times, it was the worst of times. It was the age of reason, it was the age of foolishness. There's a dualism here. And there are always two meanings to everything. There's the meaning that most people accept, and then the true meaning. There is another dimension. If you tap into that dimension, you can obtain supernatural power. And that supernatural power allowed the ancient builders to build the Temple of Giza and the Colossus of Rhodes and these marvelous things, and to come up with so much of the ideas, A square plus B square equals C square. The ancient mysteries, the ancient concepts, many of them carried forward, which we utilize in our everyday society. But they came from the other dimension. They did not come from the God that we worship. They came from his counterpart, the angel, who is Lucifer. The secret of the Kabbalah, out of the Gnostics, out of the Knights Templar, out of the Rosicrucians, out of the Illuminati, out of the upper echelons of Masonry, of which most Masons have no idea. But the fact is that there is another God, and that Satan is the God we should worship. Why? Why? Because he gives us all sorts of power. He makes no demands on us. There are no restrictions on what we do. I mean, after all, the God of the Bible. The God, thou shalt not covet thy neighbor's wife, thou shalt not covet thy neighbor's property. But Lucifer gives you total freedom. There are no restrictions on what you do. You can do whatever you want to. But the problem is, of course, it leads to moral anarchy. And it leads, again, to moral chaos. And as we said earlier, when liberty leads to a loss of order, then the demand for order leads to the loss of liberty. And these people are really waiting for the coming of the Antichrist to rule the world. And those of you who have not heard our interviews with Constance Combe, you need to get them. You need to get Constance's writing. She has talked to these people extensively, as I have as well. And these people are tapping into the power from the other side. I have a witch who we had a conversation with through the email for a time, and she was furious with some of the things I'd said on a nationwide television program called Unscrewed. Probably most of you don't watch Unscrewed, but millions of young people do. But she said, you know, here, you mean you're saying all these bad things about we witches? Why, I'm a white witch. I'm a good witch. Oh, there's some black witches out there, but I'm a white witch. And I do good things, and we have our rites and our rituals and conjure up our spells, but we're just trying to contact the beings from the other dimension. We're just trying to contact the beings from the other dimension. These are not imaginary. These are very real. There have been over 5,000 recorded alien abductions. Now, I don't believe that aliens come from outer space or from other planets. I believe the demonic manifestations of this eternal spiritual battle that began in the Garden of Eden is being waged today.

Christ or the angel who rides in a whirlwind and directs the storm, it's Lucifer. Now, whether George Bush understands this or not, I don't know. He is part of a Luciferian organization. If you don't know anything about Skull and Bones, you need to get my 4-tape set on Skull and Bones. You need to get the new book we're carrying on satanic crimes, because they've actually gotten in and gotten video cameras of the initiation at Skull and Bones. And as you know, both George Bush and his father and his grandfather and John Kerry, who ran against George Bush in 2004, they all come from Skull and Bones. And in the inauguration, they kneel before Lucifer. The book is, of course, Satanic Crimes, researched by a very courageous young man named William H. Kennedy. And it's available through our ministry. Understand, we're involved in a spiritual battle being fought on a political, ideological, and cultural battlefield. Today, there is a conscious, organized effort to destroy the sovereignty of our nation. It is part of a worldwide plan. It is being carried out in Europe with the formation of the European Union. It doesn't matter that the people of France and of the Netherlands have voted against the Constitution. They don't care what the people want, you common people. You're standing in the way of progress, this wonderful dream that they've been working for thousands of years to accomplish. Today, in North America, it's the American Union. The Commerce Department's rewriting our laws. They're planning on the transnational highway, and we have some beautiful pictures of that in the backs of the syllabuses back there. My secretary would only give me a black and white one, but you can see it in vivid color. The plan is the Security and Prosperity Partnership. There is a plan to do away with the sovereignty of our nation. That's the reason we're not guarding our borders. That's the reason that they've thrown a couple of our border patrolmen who are guarding our border and shot a drug smuggler who they thought was going taking a shot at them. They shot him. They've sent them to jail for 10 years so that it will send a message to the people working on the border, don't you dare try to stop the invasion of America. And while our boys go overseas to fight for freedom in Iraq and Afghanistan, we're losing our freedom here at home. Governor Lamb, and I don't ordinarily agree with Governor Lamb, but he has a wonderful treatise, and I just wanted to read it to you. Richard Lamb, former governor of Colorado, because on this I would agree with him totally. And this is what he wrote. If you think that America is too smug, too self-satisfied, too rich, then let's destroy America. It's not hard to do. No nation in history has survived the ravages of time. If I wanted to destroy America, I'd support the corrupt Mexican government and help them oppress the Mexican people. I'd cancel the Becerra program and block implementation of the guest worker program that Congress authorized in 1996. I'd assure illegal immigrants they wouldn't be punished or deported if they came to the United States. There'd never be enough border guards. The guards would be stationed in the wrong places, and I'd tell the Mexican authorities where the Minutemen volunteers were stationed. I'd block the use of electronic technology and aerial surveillance along the border. I would apprehend only one in every four illegal immigrants who enter the U.S. and promptly release them, the catch-and-release program. I'd block the effort to build a fence along the border, and I would protect illegal immigrants living in the United States. Why, nobody would ever do anything like that, would they? What's happening today is not accidental. These people know exactly what they're doing. It's the a result of a long-range plan. Now that they have utilized America to destroy America, to destroy our sovereignty, to destroy the sovereignty of Canada and Mexico and the South American countries, and they're using Hugo Chavez, who's playing his part very well. Hugo Chavez is a close friend of Fidel Castro, and everybody knows Fidel Castro is our wicked enemy, don't they? I mean, Fidel Castro is the enemy of the United States, but if that's really true, why is it that when little Elian Gonzalez survived an ordeal at sea and his mother and everybody else on the raft with him was died trying to escape from Cuba, and Elian was brought to the United States and was living with his relatives, which the mother had wanted, why Bill Clinton and Janet Reno sent a SWAT team, a heavily armed SWAT team with body armor and automatic weapons, 125 of them, to Miami, Florida, to kidnap Elian and send him back to Fidel Castro? Why would they have done that if Fidel Castro is the enemy? Or maybe, just maybe, reality is usually scoffed at. Illusion is usually king.
But you see, in the battle for survival of Christian civilization, it's going to be reality, not illusion or delusion, that's going to determine what the future will bring. How do we understand what's going on today? Well, we have a number of powerful organizations.

Ronald Reagan went to the White House. Who did he select for his vice president? But Trilateral Commission member George Herbert Walker Bush, who really ran things all during the Reagan administration, and then himself became president of the United States in 1988. And he was succeeded by Bill Clinton, who came from the Council on Foreign Relations, who was succeeded by George Bush, who was controlled by Dick Cheney, who came from the Trilateral Commission. Now, when you join government, you have to resign from the Trilateral Commission, but don't worry about Dick Cheney's seat in the Trilateral Commission. Who do you think got it? Lynn Cheney. Why? The Cheney's wife. Dick Cheney's wife. In 1979, Barry Goldwater tried to warn the American people about the Trilateral Commission, what it was intended to be. And this comes from his book, With No Apologies, and it's important that you read it and understand it. He said this: the Trilateral Commission is intended to be the vehicle for multinational consolidation of the commercial and banking interests by seizing control of the political government of the United States. The Trilateral Commission is intended to be the vehicle for multinational consolidation of commercial and banking interests. He's talking about controlling the multinational, the financial and commercial interests of the world. But first of all, to gain control of the government of the United States. And then they go on to say, in my view, the Trilateral Commission represents a skillful, coordinated effort to seize control and consolidate the four centers of power: political, monetary, intellectual, and ecclesiastical. That means religious. They're controlling the religions of America today. The Commission emphasizes the necessity of eliminating artificial barriers to world commerce. That's all these trade blocks they're creating. Tariffs, export duties, quotas. What it proposes to substitute is an international economy managed and controlled by international monetary groups through the mechanism of international conglomerate manufacturing and business enterprises. Freedom, spiritual, political, economic, is denied any importance in the trilateral construction of the next century. What the trilaterals truly intend is the creation of a worldwide economic power superior to the political governments of the nation states involved. They believe the abundant materialism they pro-

Why would the daughters of the leading capitalists in the world be such good friends of the wicked Fidel Castro? Isn't he our enemy? Well, if you've not yet seen my video, The World Revolution, you really need to get it, because there you'll see an interview I did with Ambassador Smith, Earl Smith, back in 1980. Ambassador Smith had been the ambassador to Cuba in 1959 when the United States brought Fidel Castro to power. And he will tell you, we knew Fidel Castro was a communist. We brought him to power. I was required to tell Batista he would leave Cuba the following day. Fidel Castro never won the revolution. He never won any major battles. He lost all the time. The Cuban people didn't want him. We installed him there. Another wonderful social experiment created by our invisible government. And you really should watch the World Revolution. I think it's a very important video, because you'll actually see my uncut version of my interview with Ambassador Smith before he passed away. On page 405 of David Rockefeller's memoirs, he writes this. Some even believe we, the Rockefeller family, are part of a secret cabal, working against the best interests of the United States, characterizing my family and me as internationalists, out of conspiring with others around the world to build a more integrated global political and economic structure. One world, if you will. If that's the charge, I stand guilty, and I'm proud of it. Page 405. Why doesn't Rush Limbaugh ever tell us that? Or Sean Hannity, or Brian Williams? Why, ladies and gentlemen, they're the finest conservatives money could buy. You see, our reality is created by the people who control television and talk radio, and there's just a small voice out there, but a growing voice, a voice that really can have an impact. And with your help and with your prayers, why, we can really have an impact. But understand that simply by acting alone, we can accomplish nothing. This is a spiritual battle, and we need your prayers, because we will never defeat the spiritual forces aligned against us without the help of God Almighty. There are many exciting things that are happening today. Earlier, before I came about, Wendy had introduced and mentioned Joyce Riley. Joyce Riley and I have a satellite hookup. You can listen to us 24 hours a day. 9 hours at Joyce Riley, 9 hours at Stan Monteith on Telstar 5, if you'd like to. And it only costs you, I think, $169 for everything that you need to watch 9 hours a day. Very soon, within 6 months, we'll be on Spodtronics, and you'll be able to listen to us on your cell phone. Now, you don't want to spend all your time. What you want to do is get other people to start listening to us on the cell phone. This will be available. Now, the stream that we're giving to the satellite, you know, will be available on cell phones across America, and we can begin to rival Howard Stern. Ron Paul is going to be running for the presidency. I talked just day before yesterday. I talked yesterday or day before yesterday. He was campaign manager. They're just trying to get things organized so they can actually open an office. They're going to need money. They're going to need efforts. You can get your friends to listen to him once a week. They have an 800 number, an 888 number you can listen to every week. We can get a message from him, but he's going to need money. He's going to need people putting in telephone calls. We need to begin organizing all across America, because he's the one man in Washington, D.C. I trust. And then there is a growing awareness across America that something is seriously wrong. Alex Jones is doing a wonderful job reaching people. There are a number of communicasters and alternative radio. There are a number of websites. Certainly Joe Farah's website's doing a great job. WorldNet Daily. News with Views. Paul Walter's website. You need to go there. 1 million hits a day on that website. 5 million hits a day on Joseph Farah's website. New websites going up. Raiders' website. Put out by Tom Horn. We are understanding the spiritual nature of the battle we're involved in and getting the message out. And you've got to help us. And you can help us. You can help us with prayer. You can help us with funding. You can help us with telling other people about the programs. But it's really up to you. So I wanted to end this program tonight.

by telling you a story. And it was told to me 44 years ago by a very good friend who had been a TWA airline pilot. And ordinarily, every year, they would take the TWA airline pilots back to a center and talk about accidents, because you learn from an accident. And

0: the tower to take off, started down the runway. And about two-thirds of the way down the runway, he realized he didn't have enough airspeed to take off. So he cut power, and the engine, the plane, instead of stopping immediately, skidded off the edge of the runway, catapulted across the ditch, and came to lie in a field adjacent to the runway. Well, then, of course, the emergency vehicles there at the airport all come out, the fire engines and the ambulances, and they come out and they run down the runway, and they get the runway, and there's a big ditch there, and they can't get across. So then they've got to go back down the runway and out on the road and then into the fences to try to get to the field where this plane is just sitting there. Now, all they had to do was open the door and let down the stairs. Today, when there is a problem with a plane, what's the first thing that happens? As soon as the plane hits comes to a stop, the doors fly open, the chutes come out, everybody runs in the chutes, goes down the chutes, they get out of the plane. But that wasn't standard operating procedure in that time. So everybody's sitting in the plane, looking out the windows, waiting for somebody to tell them what to do. Stewardesses don't know what to do. Passengers don't know what to do. Passengers see the fire engines coming and the ambulance is coming in. And then, as so often happens when there's an accident of this sort, there was the loose wire, little gasoline leak, and suddenly, before the horrified eyes of the onlookers, the plane went up in a sheet of flame, and everybody was incinerated. And all they had to do was open the door and walk out. And they were waiting for someone to tell them what to do. Well, ladies and gentlemen, that's just the position we're in today, and I can tell you what to do. You've got to get involved. You've got to understand we're involved in a spiritual battle. And there is a God, and there is a devil. And you better be sure you're on the right terms with that God who's in heaven, because this is the only thing that's going to see you through the difficult times. No matter what happens, we're in for very, very difficult times. And you better have a personal relationship and understand there is another God out there, and there are other spiritual forces that want to claim your eternal soul. And you better get into the scriptures, and you better start studying it, because believe me, the other side knows the Bible a lot better than you do. They've just chosen to worship a different God. Get involved. Don't put it off. Because if you're not involved, who will be? And if not now, when? And so I would simply close with that favorite of my poems, combination of two. Back of all the plan, back of the schemes of men and demons is a higher hidden plan. Warp and woof our heaven created, every pattern good and wise, oft perplexed by earthly standard, but good and wise in heavenly eyes. Though the cause of evil prospers, yet his truth alone is strong. Though a portion be the scaffold and upon the throne be wrong. But that scaffold sways the future, for in the dim unknown standeth God within the shadows, keeping watch above his own. Thank you. God bless you. Good night. Thank you all very much. All right, I guess we're going to take some questions, and so I'm if you go to the microphone, if you have a question, and state it loudly and clearly, and yes, sir, what can
1: you talk about the Pythagorean theorem a squared plus b squared equals c squared, and I hope you're implying that equation was made from a previous technological civilization.
0: Yes.
1: And that had just as much or more than we have.
0: Absolutely. But it came from a different source.
1: On Earth.
0: On Earth, absolutely.
1: Okay, I want to say I have a book over there about, it's called The Internal Combustion Engine. It talks about why we don't have an electric car. Why we have the very inefficient lead oxide battery. Edison made a nickel iron battery, and it wasn't allowed. It was half the weight of a lead oxide battery. It lasted twice as long.
0: I'm sure there are lots of technology that we're not allowed to use.
1: Oh, the battery energy, is the worst.
0: The energy crisis is totally contrived. Thank you, sir.
1: That too, yes. Right.
2: Dr. Stan, the rhetoric is building up towards our coming war with Iran. And, of course, if we hit Iran...
0: Could you step back just a little? I just can't hear you if it's too loud. Go ahead.
2: Yeah, of course, the rhetoric is building up towards the coming war with Iran.
0: Yes.
2: And, of course, if we hit Iran, the leftist countries in South America, Hugo Chavez, there's about five countries that have formed a bloc and have formed an allegiance of mutual protection with Iran. So very likely, if we hit them, there's going to be that's going to trigger other wars, Latin America, Africa. And, of course, some of these oil-producing countries may turn their sale of oil instead of dollars to the euros. What, in your opinion, if we hit Iran, are the social, economic, and political implications of that?
0: All right, the question then is, what are the political implications if we go to war with Iran? First of all the indications are that we are going to war with Iran unless, and there is a possibility, and we're going to have to, we will know within the next several months, there is an alternative plan, and that is to try to topple the government. Now remember, the CIA toppled Premier Mossadegh in Iran in 1953 and brought the Shah to power. Toppled the Shah in 1979 and brought the Ayatollahs to power. The CIA is working in Iran today to overthrow the Ayatollahs. There's tremendous unrest there. Half the population is between about 15 and 24. They don't like the Ayatollahs. The Ayatollahs do not have the support of the people. Inflation is rampant. Unemployment is high. There's a tremendous unrest within the central part of the country. And in the surrounding areas, they have a number of provinces like Azerbaijan and the Kurdistan and Kazakhstan. And all of these people want to be free. So Iran has some very, very real problems. And I hope and pray that they will be able to, destabilize the country and topple it without going to war. But if we do go to war, the implications are frightening. Why? Why? Because we're not going to be able to simply go in there and knock out a few of the nuclear sites. What we're going to do is inflame the entire Islamic world against us. You're absolutely right. The Iranians have developed some sort of relationship with the people in South America, and non-aggression plans, treaties with them. They have all sorts. Iran has all sorts of alliances with both Russia and China. This could be a prelude to World War III. Now, whether this is going to occur now, or a year or two or three from now, I don't know. Something is going to happen within the next 3 or 4 months. Something major. It may be that they're going to delay World War III. It may be that they intend to have World War III now. God only knows the answer to that. That and the evil people that, of course, are aligned against the sources of freedom today. We're just going to have to wait and see. But believe me, if we do hit Iran, why, you're going to see, of course, the price of oil go well over $100, $150 a barrel. You're going to see our whole economic structure here in this country begin to crumble. You're going to see our relationships with South America cut off, and Venezuela will cut us off from oil. We may very well end up going to war with both South Korea, pardon me, with North Korea and with Venezuela, and we don't have the troops for that. What my concern is, we would get involved in a nuclear holocaust, and we would be the only alternative we would have with the use of nuclear weapons. And if you think that we're going to be able to use nuclear weapons in other countries without having retaliation here, why, I think you're sadly mistaken. I know you realize the implications. I share your concern. We are on the verge of something big. We will know within the next 3 months anyway whether we're going to war or whether we're going to topple the government. But I believe the war is being planned. And I will tell you why the war is being planned. Because we're being programmed to hate the Muslims. And the Muslims are being programmed to hate us. The Muslim faith is a satanic religion. Muhammad was satanically possessed, and we have a wonderful 4-tape set. My interviews with Craig Wynn, who spent 14,000 hours researching the Muslim faith, and he has all the references to the Hadith and the Quran and the Shirin, all of these things that talk about the demonic element within the Muslim faith. But 10 years ago, we never heard about these things. Our attention is being focused on this today in preparation for a war with the Muslim world. And heaven help us if we get into that.
2: Is Ahmadinejad from Iran a CIA agent provocateur just like Bin Laden, the Ayatollah Khomeini, and Saddam Hussein were?
0: You're speaking of Ahmadinejad?
2: Yes, exactly.
0: Well, all I can say is that my impression as I see President Ahmadinejad is that he came from Central Casting someplace.
3: Yeah, right up the street in Burbank.
4: Good evening.
0: You know, there was a series of ran for many years, a television series called The X-Files. With Mulder and here, I don't know how many of you remember the X-Files, but you can still see them at times. And I remember one of the scenes where Mulder was talking to this fellow from the CIA. And the fellow from the CIA is saying, "You don't understand. I mean, you think that Saddam Hussein's real? Why, he was an actor in Hoboken, and we taught him Arabic and sent him over there."
4: Exactly.
0: And, of course, I don't believe that's true. But he did work for the CIA. Yeah. Saddam was a member of a CIA assassination team in 1959, always under CIA domination. We carry a book through our ministry called See No Evil. It's written by a CIA agent, Robert Baird. In fact, it was Robert Baer. That book was the background for George Clooney's movie Syriana. And in that book, Robert Baer says he never met an Iraqi who did not believe that the CIA was keeping Saddam Hussein in power. And some people thought he was still working for the CIA. It's a fascinating book. We've recommended. Okay, yes. Anything else?
4: Yes, I have a question for you. Do you believe that if Ron Paul does make a successful run for the office of the White House, that he'll be able to see the difference of the corporation operating as the United States? Will he stand on that, do you think, or will he have the guts and the gall to look at taking us back to a form of republic, form of government, instead of the democracy that we stand in now?
0: Ron Paul is an amazing human being. He's known in Washington, D.C. as Dr. No. Very often the vote in Congress will be 434-1. You can imagine who the one is. Ron Paul tells the story of when Ronald Reagan came into the presidency. He made a deal with the Democrats that he would deliver every Republican vote for the budget, which was actually to increase spending and to increase the size of government. That was the first budget that Ronald Reagan was to pass. And he made a deal with the Democrats that he would deliver every Republican vote if they would vote for the tax cut, which the Democrats were willing to do. Republican in the House of Representatives, except for Ron Paul. So Ron Paul was called to the White House by Ronald Reagan, who said, "Ron, don't you believe in me? Why are you going to vote against this? I've given my word. Don't you believe in what I stand for?" And Ron Paul said, "Mr. President, I believe in everything you stand for. The trouble is, this legislation you want me to vote for is not what you stand for, and I will vote against it." He was the only Republican who voted against it. He's a man of integrity. In a world of equivocal men, we're lucky to have him there, and just pray for his safety. And believe me, once he announces for his presidency, I hope every one of you will set up a prayer chain and ask God to protect him, because believe me, he will be a target.
4: One last thing. Is the secret that you're talking about the universal law of attraction and the infinite source of supply?
0: I'm sorry?
4: Is the secret that you're talking about the universal source of attraction and the universal source of supply? The law of attraction.
0: I'm still don't understand the
4: secret.
0: Oh, the secret.
4: The universal law of attraction.
0: Oh, the secret basically is that Lucifer is the real God. Lucifer is the good God, and the God we worship is the bad God. And if you tap into Lucifer, you will have tremendous power. And this is where the people get their power, and some of them actually have supernatural power.
4: Have you seen the movie The Secret? Now I'll end it with that.
0: No, okay.
4: Have you seen it?
0: No, I haven't.
4: Oh.
0: But I'll look forward to it.
5: Thank you for coming tonight, Dr. Monteith. My question is about this lady that has written the Harry Potter books. You know, I listen to the radio, and I don't hear anything about what this woman's about, what she stands for. Those books have made $1 million. All the kids, a billion plus, and all the kids are turned on to them. And the thing, you know, what I just see is another H.G. Wells or just somebody who it makes me wonder if this woman was really set up by, you know, powers behind the scenes to craft these books and then push them out onto the public, especially towards the youth. And the reason why it stays on my mind is because I listen to these people that are into Wicca and witchcraft over in Europe, and they seem to have no fear, no remorse, and they really seem to have the perception that their religion is really a religion that's embraced by the elite over in Europe. You
0: absolutely
5: know? It's just that they're supposed to not, you know, proselytize. But this woman has, I forget what her name is, but she's got over $1 billion
0: yes.
5: that she can

0: another dimension out there, but you do not want it. Harry Potter books, yes, it's 50,000 people marching against a pedophile there who was tied into the Bilderberger groups, 350,000 people, and this tied into the Bilderbergers, not a word of it in American media.
1: Yeah.
0: People in Europe are incensed about this. Yeah. People in America don't even know anything's going on.
1: Somebody once
0: said, you know, there's happened there 2 or 3% of the people who watch things happen, and the rest of the people don't even know anything's happening.
1: Yeah.
0: That's where we stand today. But you're absolutely right. The Harry Potter books were truly demonic, and unfortunately, even some of our ministries said, well, see, they're

0: Paul for 44 years. I followed his career. He's a man of integrity. He's a unique individual. And you will find out that on many of those other votes, where it's 434-1, the other good guys are voting the wrong way. Have another question.
1: Yes, and another viewer wanted to know if you read Robert Novak's column today on I think the name is Luntz or something, about a guy named Luntz.
0: No, I didn't. I've been giving talks all day long or flying.
1: That was on Frank Luntz. So somebody, if that has any significance, we might check that out.
0: All right. Thanks very much.
2: I forgot to ask you. I've heard you were the gentleman that was in Prudhoe Bay several years ago, weren't you? Or that must have been someone else. They
0: no,
2: gave
0: I,
2: a talk.
0: I don't know what you're speaking of.
2: Well, Prudhoe Bay is where we have all the oil wells.
0: Oh, you're talking about the Gull Island and the massive oil deposits up there. Yes, I've checked that out with other people besides Lindsay Williams. Right.
2: Because I've heard the British have taken it over, and we're not getting any of the oil for us. That's why the oil prices are going up. Have you heard something like
0: that?
2: Well,
0: no, basically what happened was the British Petroleum bought out Atlantic Richfield. It was an Atlantic Richfield strike, and BP bought out Atlantic Richfield. But they've not really developed that yet. But you have to understand that there are five big oil companies. It used to be seven, now there are five. And British Petroleum is controlled by the British Crown. Shell Oil is controlled by the Dutch Crown. And, of course, our royal families, so the Rockefellers, they control both Exxon and Chevron.
2: And they so we're getting together. Oil from there still,
0: yeah,
2: huh?
0: Yeah, we are getting the oil. We're not getting the offshore oil. We're getting that in Prudhoe Bay, but we haven't got out to these great fields that are up there. If we were to tap into those, we would not need

0: You really think the oil companies want abundant oil?
1: But we're burning up the atmosphere too, aren't we?
0: I believe the global warming situation is a scam. And all I say is, if you really believe in global warming, why do we call Greenland Greenland? Why? Because in the year 1000, when the Vikings were there, it was green and lush, and that was a period of global warming. And then we went into a period of global warming until about 1600. This global warming is a scam.
1: Yes, I've heard that too. I've heard the Vikings actually went around Greenland at that about the 1000 AD also. Right. So it must have been warmer.
0: Right.
2: Just one comment on oil. I can remember back when diesel was less expensive than regular gasoline.
0: Right.
2: And now you can't even find it for less than the high-grade gasoline.
0: And I wonder why that is.
2: Yeah, I do too.
0: You don't think it maybe has anything to do with them creating an artificial run-up of the price to make more money, do you? Oh, my goodness.
2: Yeah, it's not a chance.
0: You listen to Rush Limbaugh, he'll tell you it's all supply and demand. And, of course, if you listen to Rush Limbaugh, why, of course, you will never understand what's going on in the world. Rush Limbaugh is the finest conservative money could buy.
2: I hear you. I agree. What I really wanted to ask is, have you seen the movie A Long Kiss Goodnight?
0: No, I haven't.
2: Sam, I forget.
0: I'm waiting for it to come out on DVD.
2: Well, I have it on DVD.
0: Oh, well, fine.
2: And,
0: well, maybe.
2: There's a scene in there where they bring out the point that the reason they're staging a whole terrorist activity like 9/11, but it has to do with an oil tanker, and they say that the fact comes out that the CIA is doing this so they can increase their funding.
0: Sure.
2: And so if you haven't heard about that, you might want to check that out.
0: Oh, yeah. Well, I mean, sometimes there's a lot more truth in some of the Hollywood movies than you're going to get from Rush Limbaugh.
2: I agree. And you were talking about the X-Files, and so I wanted to mention that.
0: Right.
2: And I also wanted to bring up the fact that about the Lone Gunman series.
0: The what?
2: The Lone Gunman series.
0: Mm-hmm.
2: You remember hearing about that?
0: No.
2: About 8 or 9 months before 9/11 happened, on the Lone Gunman series, which was done.
0: The Lone Gunman.
2: Yeah.
0: Oh yeah, sure. I saw that presentation for our listeners who don't know. The Lone Gunman were sort of an offshoot of the X-Files, and the three Lone Gunmen were on this plane, and somebody was able to control the plane

0: And they pulled the whole series off the air.
1: That's right.
2: Dr. Stan, very briefly, I believe you had mentioned some time ago that something the major media didn't cover, to no surprise, was the decision for the Federal Reserve System to go to a cashless system.
1: Yes.
2: In October of 2005. In light of that, how should we, as individual families, be viewing the current economic conditions with regard to money in the bank? That really, there is no gold standard, obviously, behind our money anymore. Should we be investing in gold or other precious metals at this point in time to maybe, you know, hedge that possibility?
1: Yes. I believe that we have a talk on that. It's called the financial tsunami. I believe you should be in gold and silver and platinum. You should perhaps be in gold stocks and silver stocks and foreign currencies and foreign annuities. You get out of the dollar. That's a little different than the subject here, but it's a very legitimate question. I think we're heading into terrible financial times. If you listen to the President of State of the Union message, he will tell you that we have now cut the budget deficit to $2.248 billion. And within a very short period of time, we will have we will no longer be running a federal budget deficit. And he's going to be able to do this by continuing the tax cuts, by increasing spending. And how you can have tax cuts and increase spending and have a balanced budget, I don't know. But you have to understand, it's a lie. If you'd like, Dr. Corsi has an excellent article on human events. You can call me and I'll send you a copy of this. The real budget deficit last year was not $248 billion. It was $4.7 trillion. $4.7 trillion on an actuarial basis. Congress requires the government to put out an honest set of books. They have the money in, the money out, or you have the sort of budget, sort of actuarial figures that we require from corporations. And that way you have to put on your liabilities as well, your health care, your pension, your other liabilities. Today, why General Motors has a liability of $55 billion. Ford has a liability of $22 billion. This is what they owe for health care that they are committed to pay and they don't have the money. Ford lost $12.7 billion last year, is borrowing $18 billion to try to stay afloat. But we have, well, in 2002, and I'm taking this off the top of my head, but these are figures are pretty close. The yearly deficit from a sound actuarial basis was $2 trillion. In the year 2003, it was $3 trillion. And in the year 2006, it was $4.7 trillion. Our real debt is about $57 trillion and increasing at such a rate that if we were to tax everything, 100% income tax and 100% corporate tax, we still couldn't meet the yearly deficits. If you go up on the internet and type in Kitlikoff, K-I-T-L-I-K-O-F-F, St. Louis Federal Reserve, is America bankrupt? You'll get his article. He's a professor of economics. He wrote this report for the St. Louis Federal Reserve. The answer is yes, America is bankrupt. 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And I think hopefully it'll give you some good advice. I'm not a financial counselor, but I talk to a lot of smart people, people a lot smarter than I am. We're in real trouble financially, and most people are going to get wiped out. The whole idea is if you destroy the economy, then the people will turn to the dictatorship. Look to government to solve their problems and look after them.
2: One last question, Dr. Stan. When I've heard reference of something called the corridor.
1: Yes.
2: What do you know about that?
1: Well, we have the pictures of it. It's in the syllabus here. That's the North American corridor. It's a massive highway, four football fields wide, that will extend From the Mexican ports on the west coast of Mexico all the way to Kansas City and up into Canada, it will divide our country. And it is going to be a vehicle by which they're going to be able to bring cheap goods into this country, flood our country with goods that are created in China, impoverish our people. And it is simply part of this whole idea of uniting the North American continent. It's part of this program for the North American Union. The one good thing is they were planning on this, completing it in 2005. It didn't work out. Now their target is 2010. Maybe if we pray, they'll be frustrated. It's all we can do. Because this is a spiritual battle. There are powerful forces that are intent upon destroying the sovereignty of our nation. And it may be that God will allow this nation to be destroyed. I mean, if God is just, why, his justice will not sleep forever. But maybe, just maybe, we can have a third great awakening, and that's why I do what I do, trying to bring out the spiritual aspect of it, hoping that people will return to our Lord. Thank you.
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4: Mother Teresa couldn't do it all, but she

this law, there's hidden microphones. The law, there's hidden cameras. And now they're telling you. So the point is, now we're at rollout time. Agenda 2021 is getting you up to the year 2020 and rolling out from beta to operational. By 2030, we are in the electronic straitjacket, in their own words. So that's, I said I wouldn't stop at their covering, but that's just a little prelude, and I will cover it. I got all these clips, got it in 2 hours, let's go. And that ties into this. Deadly bacteria found in major cities' wastewater, tied directly to Zuckerberg's 800 million data center. Deadly bacteria found in U.S. cities' wastewater. Good old Zuckerberg. Look at this. Got a bunch of other big ones on AI, where now the AI companies are just going to go to all the Native American reservations, just like casinos do, and bypass everybody. So that's all coming up. Big tech now targeting Native American land for massive data centers. Another big article, America's support for capitalism has declined over the last decade, because we haven't had capitalism. We've had crony, globalist, corporate fascism using communist ideology and socialist ideology to control people. That's the model, and the globalists describe that themselves. Then we are also going to be getting into the Tyler Robinson trial. And you have the footage of him clearly what looks like the broke-down rifle barrel in his pants. And then because there's different shots of him changing his shirt, people want to believe that a pro-trans guy could be violent, even though that it's an epidemic of these people. And so people are wedded to the fact that he's innocent. And so people are saying it's AI, it's all fake, even though it's been scanned and it's not AI. You can use other AI systems because they put watermarks on. And as much lying as we've had, it's natural for people not to believe anything. And I still don't know what really happened here because of all the anomalies and all the cover-ups. But we're going to see a lot more in this trial. And we've got a former prosecutor, Lionel, joining us in the fourth hour. We're in the fourth day of the pretrial. It's going to be going for months and months of the trial. And he's got the real skinny on things. He'll be joining us. Robert Barnes tomorrow is tracking it as well in a special Saturday show and more. But in the fourth hour, I've got a lot on that. I'm going to wait till then and have him on to be getting to that. That's going to be very, very important. And if you can't watch it or listen to it live now, the archive it all at alexjoneslive.com. Not just the main show.

also have big developments with election fraud, people being caught red-handed. What's going on with the SAVE Act? Spencer Pratt coming out and saying, here's the evidence of fraud. Of course, it was overwhelming. I said it while it was happening. But we've got big developments there. And then, when I say and then, there's a lot more than just that.

0: top stuff. We'll cover things as it breaks, but we'll be getting to that. Had seen his work for years, knew he was a clown, and knew that he was basically a chameleon, a flip-flopper, and
1: countless
0: videos in the UK of street preachers just reading from the Bible,
1: nice
0: being arrested,
1: friendly to people, but then
0: people quietly praying, arrested, and then the Muslims do what they want.
1: Sometimes
0: and then we have footage out of Texas of a female cop,
1: also,
0: just like in
1: just
0: the UK,
1: confidence
0: new enforcers saying,
1: Sneeko,
0: I'm going to arrest
1: you last week
0: if
1: said, I don't like
0: will
1: your
0: submit
1: speech.
0: To Islam. Every home will soon be Islam. We're taking
1: it's
0: all your cities over.
1: They're 5 years ahead of us, folks.
0: Which the Islamists are in
1: other countries.
0: I care about people.
1: It's a swing vote.
0: It's voting, but
1: this is an exact plan.
0: He
1: almost power in 15-minute debate.
0: That's coming
1: out of him yesterday.
0: The flock cameras have
1: literally come to
0: bear
1: in Stonewall.
0: And they're
1: and
0: listening
1: the Quran
0: to you, they're watching
1: saying,
0: you, they're track. Convert to Islam or pay the
1: Jesus tax
0: or
1: different elements
0: we'll
1: of corrupt police around the country.
0: And I'm not saying all
1: I'm
0: the police
1: get
0: are
1: that
0: corrupt
1: later in the hour,
0: average, but police are very professional
1: have the Quran.
0: In society. Local police and county police on average are
1: five passages,
0: good
1: say,
0: cross-section of,
1: take the sword
0: say,
1: some
0: somebody.
1: Of the
0: best hard
1: and
0: work
1: then
0: we play
1: games
0: have,
1: and
0: with firefighters
1: and the Hadith and the Quran. The Hadith are not in the Quran.
0: When you give godlike power to these governmental groups
1: Hadith
0: who watch
1: and
0: the
1: them.
0: Quran. Not we have
1: these
0: cops
1: the
0: busted
1: and
0: all
1: a lot of
0: over the United States.
1: Have some
0: and
1: of them in there.
0: Similar systems in the UK and Europe.
1: Sunni
0: using flock cameras to stalk women, harass people, set people
1: but
0: up.
1: But I have the Quran.
0: And also a bunch of innocent people five times. Because the AI
1: so
0: will get
1: we'll,
0: a zero
1: we'll give you that
0: confused.
1: I said,
0: literally, there's thousands of imams.
1: Oh.
0: I mean, I've seen literally over the years,
1: so
0: people are getting SWAT teamed, they're getting
1: killed.
0: Hundreds and hundreds and hundreds of imams on national TV.
1: It's like the movie Brazil. It's kind of
0: a huge crowd
1: futuristic
0: version.
1: You got a choice.
0: You convert to Islam, you pay the tax, or we kill you.
1: Great film.
0: You say, we slit your throat, we cut your head off.
1: But it's in the future, but it's like,
0: and old tech, new tech, like, dude.
1: I mean, I told
0: the
1: previous world, I said,
0: don't get too many, just
1: and changes
0: give me the first five.
1: One of the letters
0: it in.
1: From, like, Buttle to Tuttle.
0: Got me five
1: or
0: something like that.
1: So they SWAT team and kill this guy, and it causes a whole chain reaction.
0: But I'm going to show you the Quran.
1: They SWAT team him, taking torture him to death.
0: He
1: and
0: just
1: it causes
0: sits
1: this whole
0: there.
1: Chain reaction up into the higher levels of the government.
0: One time he slipped up,
1: and I said, you know, women don't have any rights, basically animals under
0: Orthodox
1: Islam.
0: I'm
1: saying,
0: you've got to keep the women down.
1: Crap like this.
0: And then he said, look how decadent women are
1: and
0: in the West.
1: And
0: there's
1: said,
0: a lot of
1: just because
0: of
1: in the West,
0: we'll be getting to that.
1: Women have been brainwashed
0: this,
1: by the left and put
0: as the bosses
1: and work for the system.
0: And then people,
1: men shouldn't let women dominate.
0: Miss
1: men
0: the
1: should
0: be
1: trees
0: when
1: I strong. Men should be leaders.
0: Cover something
1: like
0: this.
1: Need to be on a team.
0: I guess people, influencers want to dunk
1: on
0: me.
1: The West
0: has become
1: extreme
0: and decadent.
1: And that's why
0: they're going to do that.
1: I've seen them doing this with 7-year-olds and 9-year-olds.
0: Why is Jones covering up for flock cameras?
1: And today there's new examples.
0: In places like Pakistan,
1: your
0: where the guy murders two of his child brides,
1: they're allowed to.
0: They're tracking you, so they were disrespectful.
1: And now they're starting to offload
0: and
1: that data.
0: Another
1: all these agencies and governments.
0: It's
1: and
0: been
1: it's going
0: totally
1: on
0: fine.
1: For decades, but now it's mainly.
0: You got to have four men, if you're a woman,
1: on your
0: four
1: house,
0: men witnesses that saw
1: you.
0: The penetrations
1: the
0: are even worse.
1: A woman
0: than
1: can't even say somebody raped her.
0: So like, flocks
1: you
0: have
1: four witnesses that saw the penetration,
0: and your phone.
1: Or you go to prison or get executed.
0: That's all I'm saying.
1: This is just.
0: And then he's like, oh,
1: I mean, I
0: like
1: told you I was getting divorced.
0: I hadn't bought
1: ooh,
0: a new TV
1: you had,
0: in a long time, 14 years ago.
1: And Blair
0: I bought this big
1: White
0: smart
1: on
0: TV
1: your show.
0: Samsung. And
1: so
0: but
1: why
0: you're
1: not
0: LGBT,
1: whatever.
0: And I'm just like, what?
1: Ignoring it,
0: just clicking no.
1: I'm not going to read it.
0: It says,
1: you
0: need to
1: read this first.
0: Show,
1: it
0: like,
1: says,
0: literally,
1: I
0: showed photos of it when they first transitioned and then again. Lives in Austin as a trans
1: you're being listened to and watched in your home or business, wherever this TV is.
0: Trying to force people to do it.
1: Samsung is reviewing it.
0: I don't hate
1: other third
0: the
1: parties
0: are.
1: Will have access
0: I
1: to it. Don't do anything.
0: Children.
1: That was the whole point
0: that
1: of
0: you don't want
1: on the show.
0: To be discovered.
1: And I
0: was
1: said,
0: just
1: no, you're right. I don't support
0: throwing trans
1: like
0: people in jail.
1: Off
0: don't do anything
1: like
0: online.
1: Online.
0: You don't want the world
1: you're
0: to know.
1: Absolutely right.
0: Well, you, people don't know
1: is,
0: that
1: I don't have a phobia
0: of there's only a people in history of a small percent that think they're the
1: same. I'm already covered.
0: And the chemicals in the water
1: just
0: bend the embryo of genetics.
1: In fact, it's very
0: good.
1: People finally.
0: When you think
1: which
0: you
1: flock
0: are, but it literally
1: got pissed
0: bends
1: got
0: development.
1: Sex.
0: The bones
1: the great
0: get
1: awakening
0: smaller,
1: here,
0: but kind of the
1: first thing they
0: smaller,
1: see is now
0: areas of the brain,
1: the bottom of the rabbit hole.
0: I'm just telling you,
1: and
0: flock
1: towards
0: like
1: the entrance
0: of the
1: female brain.
0: Female brains
1: like
0: are
1: on a video game, it's like the first level
0: way
1: of
0: different than a male brain.
1: So I'm just saying,
0: three
1: that
0: times
1: ain't the bottom of the rabbit hole
0: between left and right hemisphere.
1: But here's the difference.
0: They're now, with all this technology rolling out,
1: the accessibility
0: and flock
1: the one women
0: does
1: smaller,
0: sell the services to police,
1: the tiny
0: so they're starting to sell
1: use
0: smaller,
1: it.
0: Just as smart as
1: in fact,
0: a
1: pull
0: college,
1: state stack,
0: just as smart as a
1: little
0: master,
1: state stack
0: smarter,
1: of trash, I should have saved it.
0: But generally,
1: she's
0: the size of a mammal associated with overall
1: pull many articles
0: like
1: about
0: dolphin.
1: has a brain way bigger than ours.
0: EU regulations go in effect today.
1: Spaceships.
0: All cars must have
1: cameras. Dolphins are always awake.
0: One side
1: facing the driver, recording the live time, sending it back to AI.
0: Sometimes they're just like
1: magnetic.
0: Both sides of the brain wake up.
1: I wanted to tie that in, and I didn't really hit that properly. I'm going to tie that into this.
0: My point is,
1: imagine by law, camera watching you
0: on
1: wireless internet,
0: literally
1: sending it all back with AI for humans to review.
0: But instead of saying, "Oh,
1: you're like, well, that's the EU.
0: It's the law here. It's in the same act that Biden signed 4 years ago.
1: Almost there on the
0: but get this,
1: scale.
0: It was already in the cars before they made a law.
1: Then
0: the point is that it's in Australia.
1: Just becomes a clitoris.
0: It's in Germany.
1: It's in the UK.
0: It's in Canada. It's in every Western country as of this year.
1: The whole coordinators
0: in mammals.
1: Is
0: the law? There's kill switches. The law? There's hidden microphones. The law? There's hidden cameras.
1: That's born hermaphroditic.
0: And now they're telling
1: us.
0: The point is. Now we're at rollout.
1: Hermaphroditic in brain
0: agenda
1: structure.
0: 2021 is getting you up to your 2020 and rolling out from beta operation.
1: Oh my God!
0: By 2030, we are in the electronic
1: straitjacket.
0: Midget's not a dwarf.
1: Midgets are proportionate.
0: So that's
1: and
0: I wouldn't stop if they're covering. But that's just
1: now
0: a little prelude.
1: Growth
0: will cover, and then they end up growing
1: all
0: regular stock
1: for 2 hours.
0: Well, it's the same thing. Just because you got a bunch of atrazine and other chemicals and bisphenol A and BPAs.
1: And that ties into this.
0: Deadly bacteria found in major cities.
1: You can do the studies.
0: You can get tied directly to Zuckerberg's 800 million data.
1: You can make it a whole, you know,
0: industry.
1: It's good to, you know, make money on things that are good.
0: Deadly bacteria.
1: Clinics.
0: And then you put
1: cities wastewater.
0: The kids on hormones.
1: Look at this.
0: Bend them the way they were bent and break them.
1: Got a bunch of other big ones on AI. Where now the AI companies.
0: The average male today
1: just kind of go to all the Native American
0: 40% of the testosterone.
1: They had in 1955.
0: Did you
1: bypass
0: know that?
1: Look it up. Everybody.
0: 45%.
1: So that's all.
0: Doesn't matter if you're 18 or
1: that's
0: 70.
1: All.
0: Whatever your level is supposed to be at 70,
1: now
0: targeting
1: it's
0: 45%
1: land for massive.
0: We were supposed to be at 14, 15, it's 45% of
1: another big article. America's
0: fact.
1: Support for capitalism has declined over the last decade because we haven't
0: that's
1: had
0: why
1: capitalism.
0: They're all testosterone
1: clinics.
0: Crony, globalist,
1: and bodybuilder
0: levels.
1: Stuff is
0: giving them what they're supposed
1: to
0: have.
1: Communist ideology.
0: What do you think's doing all that?
1: Their
0: Easter
1: social
0: money?
1: Ideology.
0: Fairy godmother
1: to control
0: over
1: people.
0: That's the model.
1: Pixie
0: the
1: dust on people.
0: Describe that themselves. And that's why they got
1: then
0: so pissed right at all those big analyses
1: beginning
0: into
1: the Tyler Robinson trial.
0: Explaining the chemicals in the water, how we need to
1: and
0: bend
1: you have the footage of him
0: 20 years
1: clearly,
0: ago,
1: 10
0: years ago,
1: and they would just take one
0: looks
1: look
0: like
1: at
0: a frog's
1: broke down
0: rifle
1: he's crazy.
0: Barrel
1: in his pants.
0: So, yeah.
1: And then because there were different shots
0: was born,
1: of him changing
0: like
1: his shirt.
0: Looked like a girl.
1: Was not masculine.
0: People want to believe.
1: Wanted to play with dolls.
0: Pro-trans guy.
1: All the rest of them.
0: That person's not out hunting kids. That person's not a mean person. I don't hate
1: and
0: that
1: so people are wedded
0: because of who they believe they are.
1: He's innocent.
0: That's their own personal decision. What I don't want is the media force-feeding
1: and
0: it, doing it in schools,
1: AI,
0: brainwashing,
1: it's all fake.
0: Mainly targeting autistic
1: even
0: kids that are screwed up.
1: It's not
0: they
1: AI.
0: Need to be reached
1: other
0: out
1: AI
0: to
1: systems
0: through people that care.
1: Put watermarks on.
0: And as much line as we have. Because if you're supposed to be male,
1: it's natural
0: but it bends you towards female,
1: and I
0: you're really
1: don't
0: mutant,
1: know what really
0: we can fix you and bend you back.
1: Because of all the anomalies and all the cover-ups, but
0: that's
1: we're
0: going to
1: see a lot more.
0: Bend things back the way they're supposed to be. Don't
1: in this
0: break
1: trial.
0: It off and make you something
1: and
0: that doesn't even exist. Because you'll never be a woman.
1: Lionel joining us
0: and
1: the
0: these
1: fourth
0: women
1: hour,
0: that think they're
1: the fourth day
0: males.
1: Of,
0: and you look
1: pre-trial.
0: At these women, a lot of times their body type looks more masculine.
1: Trial.
0: They're into those things.
1: And,
0: there's always the tomboys, but
1: the real
0: the chemicals then will
1: be joining us.
0: And women in the other
1: tomorrow.
0: Direction. This is all by design, folks.
1: Tracking it as well on a special Saturday show.
0: And if a woman feels like she, you know, is really a man, that's her issue.
1: I've got a lot on that. I'm going to wait until then and have them on.
0: I can't never.
1: I'm going to be getting that.
0: I got pretty far.
1: Very, very important. And if you can't watch it,
0: I got the last one
1: now.
0: Was coming up with Sharko
1: and
0: all
1: the Alex shows.
0: One area of his deception.
1: Not just the main show, but big chunks
0: of each
1: hour. Everything's cut up into pieces for you, labeled. So you
0: and
1: find
0: I'm just
1: want.
0: Sitting there like,
1: I want to share.
0: It's like
1: at
0: AlexShowsLive.com
1: with the live feeds. And
0: it's
1: the,
0: like it's little
1: up.
0: Kid level
1: reports
0: stuff.
1: For you.
0: I won in
1: boil downs
0: out.
1: And the article
0: like,
1: is more at AlexShowsLive.com.
0: Other conservative
1: friends
0: who
1: defeat the globalists. It's
0: kind of
1: sense to promote that link.
0: Because I want that
1: email,
0: community
1: list,
0: to know that I don't
1: list,
0: hate you as a person. As long as you're not telling children
1: to share it and tell them.
0: And as long as you're not attached to a Democratic Party and communism and open borders, that's
1: how
0: we have human intelligence and human agency.
1: That is a political football issue the left created
0: and tried to make the biggest issue in this country by their outrageous behavior. We need to see through it. We need to understand it and neutralize
1: developments with
0: unbelievable
1: election fraud.
0: I said 20 years ago we started
1: bending kids back.
0: What's going on with
1: the literature?
0: Now, finally, there's clinics, and
1: that's
0: being done, and
1: it's
0: starting.
1: I said it.
0: I'm a visionary, folks. Not bragging. That's why the system doesn't like me.
1: When I say and then,
0: because I'm able to analyze a bunch of systems and then figure out, okay, they take the bad they've done to us and exacerbate it and try to make it worse and get control and screw us up worse. What would we do to mitigate this with the incredible technology we have?
1: So you're a masculine man. Your wife's healthy, athletic. And you have a boy, and he's not as big as you and as strong. And the way these hormones work, the food and water and chemicals, notice girls are bigger now. Girls are going into puberty way earlier. And then the boys aren't. So how these things work is it accelerates the girls and messes them up, by the way, and takes life expectancy off of them. I had seen his work for years. And
0: so it's like they're like a radiated tomato. They just get bigger on you.
1: And the flip-flop. And then the boys are all shrunken and don't feel masculine. And then the system's like, yeah, you're really a girl. You're really this. You're really that. Flip-flops on issues, sometimes on a daily
0: basis. That's how this works, folks. We need to explain to them what happened to them.
1: Just put
0: at least give them the option to get out of it. They love it and like it, that's them, that's your personal life, do it. Reminds me of Omega Man at the end. He's got the cure to the zombies. And they said, dude, we like being undead zombies. You're dead. And that's pretty much the point we've gotten to. But at least know where it came from.
1: In an hour and 15-minute debate I had with him yesterday, he literally would sit there and stonewall and say, the Quran does not say convert to Islam or pay the Jesus tax. Or we'll kill you.

There are a lot of Korans that actually have some of them in there. They're seen by Islamic scholars, Sunni, Shiite, as gospel. You know, if you but I have the Quran in tap water, even if you five times. You feed them, they die. So we'll give you that. And I said, literally, there's thousands of imams. Poison. I mean, I've seen literally over the years, kills bacteria. Great, you don't hundreds and hundreds and hundreds.

0: doesn't mean that we accept marrying 7-year-olds and 9-year-olds. And today there's new examples. And all the buildup in places like Pakistan where the guy murders two of his child brides. You're allowed to. So they were disrespectful. And then he just married another child. And that's totally fine. And you got to have four men, if you're a woman, four men witnesses that saw the penetration. A woman can't even say somebody raped. You got to have four witnesses that saw the penetration. Or you go to prison or get executed. I mean, this is just... And then he's like, like it was a secret or something. Ooh, you had Blair White on your show, so you're LGBT, whatever. I'm just like, what? I had Blair White on my show like 15 years ago.
1: Listen to this.
0: When they first transitioned, and then again, lives in Austin.
1: But for everybody,
0: as a trans person who's against targeting kids, who's against trying to force people to do it. And my point is, I don't hate people because the way they are. I hate the left targeting children. That was the whole point of having Blair White on the show. And I said, no, you're right. I don't support throwing trans people and gays off buildings like Islam does. You're absolutely right. My point is that I don't have a phobia of there's always been people in history of a small percent that think they're the other sex. And the chemicals in the water bend the embryo's genetics and mind where you're not really a female when you think you are, but it literally bends development. The bones get smaller. Penises get smaller. Areas of the brain affect and bend towards the physiology of a female brain. Female brains are way different than a male brain. They on average have three times the connections between left and right hemisphere.
1: God bless you all. Now take action now.
0: Generally, the cerebral cortex per capita, not just the one, women have smaller heads, smaller brains. We have a chihuahua
2: and even years ahead of the news cycle. AlexJonesLive.com is tomorrow's news today.
0: Generally, CC size of a mammal is associated with overall intelligence, like a dolphin has a brain way bigger than ours. But it's not building spaceships. But a lot of that's because dolphins are always awake. One side sleeps, one side of the brain sleeps, on the other side's awake.
3: You found it, the tip of the spear. It is the Alex Jones Show.
0: 32 years.

0: boys and girls.
1: It's so black.
0: Russia, Pakistan, North Korea, and
1: what are they
0: China.
1: Supposed to

0: important, but we've been predicting it all. It's just the next signpost, the next road marker to thermonuclear Armageddon, or
1: that they had in 1950.
0: Things even possibly worse.
1: You know that? Look it up.
0: Worse weapons than that. And then I'm going to look at Islam.
1: That mattered.
0: And tie it into Sneeko yesterday.
1: Whatever your level is supposed to be at 70,
0: and everything he said was a deception. Everything he said was a confidence game. Everything he said, he knew full well. He'd laugh and giggle and slip up here and there and say, of course, we're going to suppress and dominate women. I mean, actually, we're not.
1: You're not giving them bodybuilders.
0: Just totally sick.
1: Giving them what they're supposed to have.
0: Oh, yes.
1: What do you think's doing all that?
0: He'd come on my show, but I had to come on his show first. He agreed to come on today at noon. And later said, oh, sorry, I'm going to a soccer game.
1: And that's why.
0: But he's my big buddy.
1: I did all those big analysis.
0: So we'll see if Sneeko wants to come on the show and face the music.
1: 20 years ago, 10 years ago,
0: they would just take one clue.
1: This is a new video today.
0: This is all over the country. Hundreds of cities do this now, right here in Texas.
1: Blair White,
0: this is in Brooklyn,
1: born.
0: New York.
1: Felt like a girl.
0: Blaring
1: like
0: at
1: a
0: massive decibels.
1: At
0: 6:30 in the morning.
1: All the rest
0: I wonder
1: of
0: if I pulled up
1: that person's not out
0: and
1: hunting kids.
0: Blared
1: that
0: the
1: not a
0: Four
1: person.
0: Horsemen Metallica.
1: I hate that person.

0: cloud. They believe if they I'd get a sound ordinance ticket, and what I don't want is to turn off giant feeding, speaker doing schools, boomboxes, brainwashing, the cops would say, get up against the wall, kids are screwed up. I'd be in handcuffs.
1: You need to be reached out to
0: the left.
1: Care to have the option to bend you
0: got
1: back.
0: Grid
1: you're
0: church
1: to be male,
0: and
1: you know
0: church
1: bells
0: would only go off
1: at
0: 7 a.m. until about 10 at night. Historic in Europe.
1: Normal.
0: Here.
1: Bend
0: I remember a little kid growing up.
1: Supposed to be.
0: And I'd be
1: break it off and make you something that doesn't even exist because you'll never be a woman.
0: Recess or whatever we hear
1: that
0: down the road.
1: And these women think they're males.
0: Gonging of the church bells.
1: Look at these women, so pretty. Body type looks
0: and
1: more
0: by the time I was
1: 10 years old or so
0: in Dallas, I never heard them again.
1: The chemicals then
0: and it was about
1: 40
0: something years ago that the left everywhere got the church bells silenced. Beautiful church bells.
1: So I love the pain. I can't do it. I can't never. I got pretty far, though.
0: Doing their call to prayer in the middle of that road, blocking everything. It's just like Extinction Rebellion, the left doing it. It's all about pissing on us. So here's the latest as the sun comes up.
1: And I'm just sitting there like, it's like
0: the annoying roosters of Islam. Here it is.
1: It's like little kid loves.
0: That's like blaring.
1: Like, I should have Blair White back on or other conservative trans people or just common sense ones.
0: In the pose, you can hear that. That's like four blocks away from
1: my children. And as long as you're not attached to the Democratic Party and communism and open borders, the New World Order. That is a political football issue the left created and tried to make the biggest issue in this country by their outrageous behavior.
0: Somebody needs to pull up.
1: Understand it and neutralize it.
0: With a truck with a giant speaker.
1: Unbelievable.
0: And Blair.
1: 20 years ago, we start bending kids.
0: Limp Biscuit. When I read
1: take a look around now, finally, those clinics,
0: man,
1: and that's being done, and it started. I'm a visionary, folks.
0: Or you just rent
1: not
0: the
1: bragging.
0: Business across
1: that's
0: the street
1: the system
0: and just
1: doesn't
0: blare.
1: Like me. Because I'm
0: sound
1: able to analyze
0: dying,
1: a bunch of systems and figure out
0: them, and then
1: okay,
0: they complain
1: they
0: about it.
1: They've done
0: you go,
1: us,
0: hey, you're doing it.
1: And try to make it worse and get control and screw us up.
0: So there
1: what
0: you
1: would
0: go.
1: We do to mitigate?
0: You know
1: this
0: what? I'm going
1: to
0: get into incredible Iran technology nuclear war later. Let's go ahead and get into.
1: So you're a masculine man. Your wife is healthy, athletic,
0: and Russia threatening a nuke. And NATO countries.
1: You have a boy, and he's not as big as you, and strong, and the way these hormones work, the food and water, the chemicals.
0: Those
1: girls are better now. Let's go ahead
0: and
1: start puberty way earlier.
0: And do this.
1: And then the boys aren't.
0: So
1: how these things work is it accelerates the girls
0: and
1: messes them up,
0: by the way,
1: and takes
0: life
1: expectancy
0: off of them.
1: Convert, or you pay the tax, or you get your head cut.
0: So it's like they're like a radiated tomato. They just get bigger on them.
1: He's like, nope.
0: And then the boys are
1: doesn't do that. Doesn't happen.
0: Shrunken and don't
1: and
0: feel
1: I
0: masculine.
1: Long, you know, they marry
0: and
1: seven
0: the
1: year olds,
0: yeah,
1: nine
0: you're
1: year olds.
0: Really a girl.
1: You're
0: what's
1: really this.
0: That?
1: You're really that.
0: And
1: that's how this works, folks. We need to explain to them what happened to them.
0: And
1: then
0: explain
1: this is all the
0: Quran
1: to get out of it.
0: And Hadith.
1: They love it and like it. There aren't Hadiths.
0: That's
1: them. It's your personal life doing.
0: Say that.
1: Reminds me of Omega Man at the end. He's got the cure of zombies.
0: And
1: they said, dude, we like being undead zombies. You're dead.
0: And
1: that's
0: I've read
1: a bunch
0: of the
1: point
0: it,
1: I
0: know it had dollars on.
1: But at
0: I
1: least know where it came from.
0: I watch whole sermons of Shiites, Sunnis. I know the different groups. I mean, I think it's fair to say I know a lot more about Islam than Sneeko.
1: On your screen.
0: So I can play you literally hundreds of these. You've already seen them yourself. Here's just a few clips. Well, first we'll play one of the exchanges with Sneeko. And then I'll play a few clips of Imam saying word for word what I'm saying. And then I'm going to show you the Quran. And then I'm going to show you recent examples in Syria and Iraq and other places where they tell the Alawites, the Christians, the Jews that are left, you convert now or you're dead. And then they go kill them. And you just saw this in the last 2 years since the head of Al-Qaeda was put in charge by Turkey and Israel working together and now at each other's throats. And they all get on their motorcycles on one town and then a couple thousand are in a little Christian village and burn it down and kill everybody. And you saw when they did the Arab Spring that Obama supported, how they blew up several hundred churches and killed tens of thousands of Coptic Christians who aren't allowed to have any regular jobs there except trash sanitation and other things that are seen as unclean. Yeah, you don't just pay a tax. You live as in a subcaste. So here is Sneeko, and then we'll go to a couple of imams in English. And we have them in subtitles as well. And then I'll get into the Quran itself that Sneeko hopes you don't go look up for yourself. He just kept saying, boomer slop, that's not the Quran. Oh, yeah, that's it. Well, Islam invaded for 700 years into Europe and enslaved tens of millions, you know, and killed people and took millions of women out of Spain alone, 2 million. And he's like, nope, not true. Nope. It's all historical facts, but He's targeting young kids that think it's radical and cool to wear a jib on their head and, you know, run around saying Durga Durga Muhammad Jihad. So let's go ahead and play Sneeko.
2: Oh, you said you said you want to deport him now. You scared of me individually?
0: I am scared of being a cuck and laying down to people that declare their superiority and their supremacy over me. And you are following Orthodox Islam and are openly announcing we will dominate you, we will control you. So you follow the Quran, you believe?
2: Well, let's talk about the clip I said. Let's be specific about what I said.
0: Chopped off. Which way is it? Is it in the Quran? I pay the tax, I convert to Islam, or my head's chopped off? Which one is it?
2: It doesn't say that. It doesn't say it. You said you read the Quran twice. It doesn't say that.
0: I can show you 1,000 imams reading the hadiths of the Quran. No, there's three things.
2: Hadiths are not in the Quran. You clearly haven't read it if you think hadiths are in the Quran. So because you don't know about Islam, let's talk about
0: Muslim scholars. Saying Islam doesn't say you convert or you pay the tax or your head gets cut off.
2: Absolutely not. Absolutely not. So let's talk about what I said because you don't know about Islam.
0: Hey, everybody, take clips of this and then show 50
2: sure,
0: imams saying it and then show the hadiths and show the Quran.
3: In jizya, we start saying like this, like that. There's no need. And just to clarify as well, yes, jizya is taken from the non-Muslims. We take the jizya from the non-Muslims, the combatants, the enemies of Allah and His Rasul, sallallahu alayhi wa sallam, in exchange, and when we say like tax, it's not like a council tax or road tax that you're paying, you understand? And I'll get to that point as well, is we're taking in exchange for your blood, for your life, you understand? We're taking in exchange for your blood, for your life. This is mentioned by the commentators of the Quran as well, the Mufassirin, they've explained, the fuqaha have gone into detail, and why are we taking this is because you are a rebellion. You are rebellious against Allah and His Rasul sallallahu alayhi wa sallam. And because we have mercy, Islam has mercy, we're saying you pay the jizya. And again, we don't want to get into the discussion of how much and, you know, how much is stipulated and the fuqaha have explained this. But when you give the jizya to the imam, the commander of the mujahideen or whoever's in charge at the time, then what we are guaranteeing you is a protection for yourself, for your property, for your family, for your children. And also we will fight off offenders of the enemy that attacks.
4: You found it, the tip of the spear. It is the Alex Jones Show.
5: Chapter number 9, verse number 29. Allah subhanahu wa ta'ala orders the Muslims
0: Russia,
5: to kill the Christians,
0: and
5: Jews.
0: China.
5: And if they do not surrender, then they have to face jizya. Jizya is basically protection
0: money. I'm going to read the subtitles here. When you face a polytheist, please invoke God's enemy, you should give him three options. Now let's just go back. When you face a polytheist enemy, you should give him three options. They must convert to Islam or pay the jizya poll tax. Or else you should seek the help of Allah and fight them. You should fight them even if they do not fight you. I mean, kill them. Seek the help of Allah and fight them. All right, I'm going to hit the Iran developers quickly.
6: That was incredibly important.
0: Seek the help of Allah and fight them. Only when they fight you. No, when they refuse to convert to Islam. You take the women for slavery. And refuse to pay the jizya. Jizya. In such a case, it is meaningless to let them keep enjoying their life in this world. What's that mean? Kill them. Eating from the substance bestowed by Allah, yet disobeying Him. No! Against their will, we shall subjugate them to the rule of Allah. without forcing them to convert to Islam. Okay, that's enough of that. I can play literally hundreds more. Here's Reuters: convert, pay tax, or die. Islamic State warns Christians. And they murdered him, and now the new Al-Qaeda leader's done that. Okay, there you go. Here's Forbes: Islamic State warns Christians, convert, pay tax, leave or die.
6: Okay.
0: That's why all the 50-something countries, they're all Muslim, 99%. Convert, pay tax, or die. Islamic State warns Christians in Iraq. Newsweek. Iraqi Christians flee after the issue of Mosul ultimatum. Here's the Quran 9:5, often known as the sword verse, reads the Quran. And when the sacred months have passed, then kill the polytheists whenever you find them and capture them and besiege them and sit and wait for them at every place of ambush. But if they should repent, establish prayer, and give zakah, let them go on their way. Indeed, Allah is forgiving and merciful. We ask Grok about it. You can also ask ChatGPT if you want. You just go to the bookstore. You don't have to buy it. Just go open it to the Quran 9:25.

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Quran 9.123, make war on infidels.

0: elements of fire, hooked iron rods, boiling water, melt their skins and bellies. You mean to read some more here for you a little bit? Oh, well, Sneeko said none of that's true. Old Sneeko. Let's play this video. An Afghan man, this is new, buys a 10-year-old girl as his third wife after murdering his two previous underage wives for dishonoring his Muslim family by disobeying and failing to please their owner, sexually, of course. As his third wife, the girl endured years of torture, rape, and unimaginable abuse until she finally managed to escape. The Chilling Stories feature documentary, Worth 50 Sheep, which recounts the brave tale of Sabria and her struggle for survival in Afghanistan before the Taliban came to power. I can show you hundreds of these. You know, they show you. And of course, we have here also one of the new big leaders of the opposition to the globalists in the UK, one Joe Rogan. The British politician Rupert Lowe, I want to get on the show, by the way, explaining facts out of Pakistan and other places. But it's all over. And I see these articles every day. Look at this woman. This is Jamie Carney, an American living in Europe who participates in pro-Palestinian protests. She has just become another victim of brutal murder committed by a third world Muslim invader. She posted romantic text messages between herself and her now killer. In the post, she wrote, "The most kind, emotionally intelligent, and self-aware person I've ever known," referring to him as Love in Arabic while he was living in taxpayer-funded housing in Ireland. He then killed her. Yeah. Let's go ahead and just show part of the documentary with his third 10-year-old wife who killed the other two. Let's play that. I was only 10 years old when I was a 50-year-old man. He made me pregnant four times and abused me all the time. He was killed his other two wives. I was afraid he would kill me too. You have to be very careful and keep your address secret. If you want to avoid any harm to come, now the state comes and gets you. If you want to avoid it, you must promise not to ever leave her alone. And it just goes on and on. Okay, let's go ahead and play Rupert Lowe on Joe Rogan Clip 35.
1: A woman, if she accuses in Pakistan a man of rape, she has to have four male witnesses who actually have to witness and swear that they've seen her being penetrated by the rapist. And you've actually got women in prison because if she can't prove

0: these extraordinary sort of cultural views
1: that are completely
0: incompatible, in my view, with a society like ours, where, you know, we are a matriarchal society which respects women. I think we have grown to respect women. Obviously, they've now got an omnipotent position within our society. Certainly, in the UK, I'm sure it's true here too, and quite right. They play a part in our society. They're a very, very important part of everything. But again, under the Islamic code, I think that the Muslims are frightened of female sexuality. It's all there. And as you know, you get FGM, female genital mutilation. So these cultures, I think, Joe, and to your point, are just incompatible unless you have a very strong government which basically protects its
2: All right, let's stop there. We're live right now. When we post all this on X, there's clips from the show later and Rumble and the Alex Jones Show live.com. We'll put the full thing out. It's powerful. We're going to come back and get Osmond Gold's take on the Sneeko debate and a little bit more, and then I'm going to move out of this. I mean, I go for hours showing Quran quotes, and then you've got all the hadiths that they use as well. And he would just play games like, oh, you just had hadiths with the Quran. No, I didn't say that. I said hadiths and the Quran. It was all little games trying to deceive the kafir, the infidel.

this only happens once a month now. There's a one-week period where there's, with the sweepstakes, every order you get, you put in to win the sweepstakes for a super off-road vehicle, super American sports car. 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So now is the time to buy stuff at theauctionstore.com. And what is there? We've got the collectible fundraising pure silver coin minted here in America. That's got the Jerusalem Cross, 1776, United States of America, 250 years old. On one side, on the other, the American Eagle and the American flag, America 250. It's a fundraiser for operation. It's a memento. It's historic. It's key to get that. Makes a great gift as well.

0: funding your own defense against tyranny, and some great new t-shirts as well, like that one we'll be telling you about.
1: Example, on InfoWars, one of his most famous statements is saying that tap water is turning the frogs gay and it'll turn you gay too. First off, gay people are awesome. I don't think that's a problem at all. And secondly, if you notice at the end of that video, he advertises water filters.
0: Now, you remember for decades I exposed how bad the water supply was, and they'd have David Hogg make fun of me and say it was a scam, and so what if the frogs are gay from the chemicals or trans or become hermaphroditic? Well, that's because their populations collapse and they go extinct, dummy.
1: He advertises water filters. Interesting.
0: It's the same thing with humans. Our fertility is being crushed. Our cancer rates are off the charts, and it's because of all the garbage in the food, all the garbage in the water, everything that's happening in our environment, and water is what 70% or more of our bodies are made of. It is so important to do this. It is a no-brainer. Go look at our third-party studies. 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Listen to this. 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And for VIP, $69.99. 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So take your destiny in your hands. Don't let the globalists bomb you with these hundreds and hundreds, in some areas, thousands of chemicals. Don't let them bomb your children with it. 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But you've got to take action. 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

0: responses to the Sneeko situation. We're going to shift gears into a bunch of news on the border, deportation, what's happening there with Trump. Got a special guest joining us, Brandon Morello. But right now, let's go ahead and go to a clip of Nick Fuentes talking about the Great Awakening of Islam.
1: Big day of content. I did the Alex Jones show today, and we talked a lot about the latest drama. We talked about the left-wing Muslim thing, all that stuff. But I think the real highlight was when Alex Jones debated Sneeko. This is when you remember he's the best to ever do it. This is when you remember Alex Jones is the greatest of all time. Did you see the Alex Jones Total Crusade 2.0 against Sneeko? Muslims just love getting destroyed. They have an appetite for it. I saw Muhammad Hijab. That's a real name, by the way, not a joke. That's his name, right? Muhammad Hijab, who's one of Sneeko's brown clown friends, he goes on Twitter talking about the World Cup game. He goes, I'd rather lose honorably than win. Lose dishonorably than win dishonorably. I don't want to say, well, just, you I don't want to say words. You lose soccer games. Wars. You lose soccer games. That's all you do is lose. That's all you do is honorably, honorably, dishonorably.
2: It's like your lucky
1: you're
2: day.
1: You're going to
2: get a lot of losing
1: day.
2: You're going to get a lot of losing.
1: You know, that's all they do. It's win.
2: That's all they do.
1: It's win. That's all they do.
2: And they go, well, I'd rather lose honorably than win.
1: Here you go.
2: Here's the one.
1: There you go.
2: Here's the one.
3: We believe in God, and the police chief is God, and the police chief is God, and the police chief is God, and the police chief is God, and the police chief is God, and the police chief is God, and the police chief is God, and the police chief is God, and the police chief is God, and the police chief is God, and the police chief is God, and the police chief is God, and the police chief is God, and the police chief is God, and the police chief is God, and the police chief is God, and the police chief is God, and the police chief is God, and the police chief is God, and the police chief is God, and the police chief is God, and the police chief is God, and the police chief is God, and the police chief is God, and the police chief is God, and the police chief is God, and the police chief is God, and the police chief is God, and the police chief is God, and the police chief is God, and the police chief is God, and the police chief is God, and the police chief is God, and the police chief is God, and the police chief is God, and the police chief is God, and the police chief is God, and the police chief is God, and the police chief is God, and the police chief is God, and the police chief is God, and the police chief is God, and the police chief is God, and the police chief is God, and the police chief is God, and the police chief is God, and the police ch

I'm going to pick you up to go to the Alex Jones.

0: Record growth since the 70s. We haven't had this bad since the late 70s. Time highs as interest rates go up and as record low home sales. So prices are higher, but sales are real low. What's that called? Stagflation. I mean, this is bad. This is Trump's recovery getting derailed. So we'll continue to track that as it unfolds. But I wanted to get Brianna Morello on, great reporter, Pentagon correspondent. She's also hosted some of our great shows here, like American Journal, to just give us her take on the State of the Union, what's happening in the Trump administration, the midterms coming up. And then she really has a lot of sources in DHS. What is happening with deportations? You know, we've been told by the outgoing head of the Border Patrol on this show months ago, he also told Congress this, that they've killed internal enforcement, basically, and they've been putting in a lot of Democrat former operatives back in, and we're even seeing more cross-border stuff. It's gone down from 96 reduction to about 90%, so things have really softened, but now they say they've scaled it back up to 10,000 a week. Is that even true? And we have the new head of DHS in some controversy about that, Mark Wayne Mullen. So we've got all of that information and some other big stories that she's working on as well. Some of these are exclusive. So, Brianna Morello, great to have you with us. Brianna Morello on X. Wow, just crazy times. But first, I value your overall 35,000-foot view and the sense of things that you're getting at the Pentagon, the sense of things you're getting at the White House, just the sense of what's happening in Trump land.
1: Yeah, well, thank you for having me, Alex. I think a lot of people are kind of scratching their heads these days and wondering what's going on themselves in the administration. It seems to be a bit chaotic. One day we're going to war with Iran. The next day we're hearing that there's a peace deal being worked through. And so I think a lot of people really don't know where we're going with all of this. And obviously many of the president's closest allies are a little upset by it. And we've seen them openly obviously come out and talk about it, but privately there are other individuals who are also talking about it. I mean, the war in Iran, obviously not good for the presidency at all. And we were doing so well previously, and it's all gone pretty much to hell since then. And it's really upsetting to see. So, again, it's a bit of a back and forth, and it's just so exhausting to continue to follow, whether we're bombing, we're striking Iran or not. So I think that in itself is a big issue. But it also is starting to feel like a little bit of a deflection. And when I'm talking about deflection, I'm talking about mass deportations. That was the commitment that was drawn out by the Trump administration. And they told us, listen, we're going to deport all of the illegals that were brought in by the Biden regime. And so far, we don't have any of that. And it's quite frustrating to sit back and watch. And members of this administration are fired up. I'm getting phone calls left and right, nonstop. The other day, for hours, my phones were blowing up with people so upset about what's going on right now. We were promised mass deportation. It doesn't look to be happening at all. The numbers that are being pushed out there don't seem to be legitimate at all either. DHS pumped out that number, 10,000. ICE arrests in 5 days. Now, that sounds great, but the reality of it is that number was pumped out when people started openly criticizing DHS, like myself and like other people, Nick Sorter obviously going out there as well, and publicly going after Mark Wayne Mullen about all of this. My sources on the ground say things really shifted once Mark Wayne Mullen took over at DHS. Now, they don't know why, but Mark Wayne Mullen is not making any friends over at DHS. It's completely changed up the strategy behind mass deportation.
0: And this is exactly what the former head of the Border Patrol warned of on this show a couple months ago, and he says that's coming from Trump, that Trump has made this decision. So I see a lot of the Republicans and a lot of the America Firsters rightfully getting pissed, but they tend to. Secretary with Iran when J.D. Vance was against the war. He's volunteered to go try to fix it, and then Rubio, who was for it, hides in the shadows, and they have the neocons blaming Vance. It's crazy.
1: Yeah, you could say that. I mean, the reality of it is I think President Trump is being handed bad information by people who obviously have private interests in not carrying through with the mass deportations or not allowing the government to get involved in detaining these illegal aliens. And what I'm referring to there is a New York Times article, which is factually true. The New York Times reported just a few days ago that 7 of the 11 recently purchased detention facilities have now, there's an effort to get rid of them. So that's 7 of the 11. It costs us about $700 million taxpayer just that to acquire those facilities. And this was a big one because the administration, people, key players in the administration were looking to pull away the private prisons, the ones who are occupying all the ICE detention facilities, and now make the government be the ones to hold these ICE detainees. And the purpose of that was because these private prison groups are charging a massive amount of money, a significant amount that's like 5 times higher than what you normally would have to pay to hold someone. And so the idea was to save the taxpayers a lot of cash, a lot of money, by pulling this out of the private sector and allowing the government to now take over. So the big, beautiful bill allocated billions of dollars towards this. And the New York Times coming out now saying that 7 of the 11 warehouses that were just recently purchased in the last year, they're now looking to get rid of them. And that happened under Mark Wayne Mullen. So I asked a lot of significant questions. I asked the White House about that for their perspective. The White House twice did not respond to me. I then reached out to DHS on a total of 3 times about that story. And they're not denying the report. In fact, they're just trying to deflect. They go over the numbers of how many individuals they claim have been deported from the United States. But those numbers don't track. I can't find any legitimacy behind those numbers. And it's not just me who's scratching my head wondering where the heck are you getting these numbers from. It's also the watchdog groups. The Oversight Project just filed a lawsuit yesterday against DHS. Now, they've made several attempts, I believe a total of 7 attempts, to acquire some information in regards to those deportation figures they keep floating out there. Unfortunately, DHS has not responded to those FOIA requests, and it's been months now. Unfortunately, they're just trying to figure out, where are you getting these numbers from? Because my sources inside of ICE, inside of DHS, are telling me this is not true, what they're floating out there. The number you're seeing on your screen right now, I keep getting this quote continuously thrown my way. I keep asking, how many arrests? Let's just go with the ICE arrests specifically. How many ICE arrests have been made under Mark Wayne Mullen? And this is what DHS sends me back. It's a word salad. And in that word salad, all it says is it conflates the numbers under Kristi Noem and the numbers under him, and then they're pushing those numbers out there. But it doesn't highlight my specific question that I've asked repeatedly. What are the number of arrests that have taken place, the ICE arrests specifically, just ICE, I'm not talking about the border apprehensions, just ICE, since Mark Wayne Mullen has taken over? He's been in office now as secretary for well over 100 days. You should be able to throw a figure at us, especially because he was the one who wanted to start putting out daily numbers. And all of a sudden now, we don't have anything. I was told repeatedly by the press secretary of DHS that they would get back to me with those figures, and they have not done so. So this seems to be the big issue here. Now, obviously, the White House doesn't want the base to know that we're no longer doing the mass deportations. And so they continue to put this figure out there all the time, about the which we can't prove, which is a big number. It's an inflated number. DHS sources telling me that it doesn't have, it's not just ICE arrests that they're giving me, it's not just deportation numbers they're giving us, that they are also doing what the Obama regime did. They're conflating the numbers of border apprehensions with the arrest numbers as well from ICE. And they're giving you that bulk number because it looks impressive, but it's not authentic.
0: Again, stop right there, because this is such important work. You've been at the tip of the spear on this, and obviously you've been a Trump supporter in the past, so have I, but we have to call balls and strikes. It came out whenever they relieved Greg Bovino, however it was 6 months ago or whenever it was, and then, you know, he's a team player, he likes Trump, so he didn't say anything for a while, and then he started going public a few months ago, and everything he said has now come out. They're bringing former Biden and Obama people in at the key positions, and that they now are shutting down all these big giant warehouse facilities that cost tens of millions of dollars. They're now closing those. They basically ended internal enforcement. And then you've got Mullen out of one side of his mouth says, don't worry, we're more discreet. We've got kid gloves now. We're being politically correct. Mark Wayne Mullen, you've got Politico articles, you know, basically praising him, saying that out of one side of his mouth. Then out of the other, boy, they're going to really get tough. This guy's great. And we know from Bovino, who was the head of the Border Patrol, that no, this came from Trump, like everything does. Trump, it wasn't in much control the first time. He slowed down some globalist stuff. They targeted him. This time, he basically gets done what he wants. He's the guy that killed the Epstein stuff. I said that first, later confirmed. That was my sources. He's the one that doesn't want the crooks thing investigated anymore. That's been confirmed. He's the one that backed Patel not to look at any foreign involvement in the killing of Charlie Kirk. We first broke that, later confirmed. People in the cabinet meeting told me. So this is Trump. And this is really what the real Trump looks like. Some of the stuff's still good. But look at Iran. Look at all the flip-flopping. Look at him believing what Netanyahu told him. And look what it's doing to the economy. I mean, this is not good. And so I'm not defending Mark Wayne Mullen. I'm just simply saying he's doing what he's told. And I want you to speak to this because we know J.D. Vance, he came out at the time 130-something days ago, don't do it. Joe Kent told him, Tulsi Gabbard, they're on the outs. Trump's even been criticizing him some. You know, if he fails, ha, ha, ha. The media has made it like it's all up to Vance. So he's against it. He volunteers to go man up and do it. It should be the Secretary of State. Rubio hides. He's the big neocon with the Israel First GOP mega donor. Ken Griffin says he'll back Rubio over Vance. So this is all happening right now. And so the good guys are thrown to the wolves. The bad guys just sit in the shadows. Can you speak to that? Because there's no doubt. Clearly, they're giving fake numbers. That's what we're getting from internal sources. And they won't give you the real numbers. So that right there takes this to real scandal level. It's one thing if they decide to back off, that's bad enough. But if they feed us horse manure and feed us fake statistics, then that is a big red line for me, Brianna Morello.
1: Yeah, no, it's a big red line for me too. And that's the reason why I'm fired up and continue to ask, continue to file these requests for information. And I'll sue if they don't give it to me either. I mean, this is something that we need to get the answers to. It's your taxpayer dollars. And it's being pissed away by bad contracts, bad agreements, and obviously these private interest groups who are trying to step in and pull the administration in a different direction. And so I think this is really important. But, you know, you just talked about Iran. There was a lot of key players who were very much against the war in Iran, and as you just detailed, people trying to tell the president, don't get involved. But there are also people very close at the Pentagon, very high up at the Pentagon, who were slowly picked away because they were against the war in Iran. I mean, Alex, if you remember that story about those three so-called leakers at the Pentagon who were quickly terminated and had their whole information tossed out in the public.

0: chairman of the Joint Chiefs authorized another general to leak that to the New York Times the week before, and they'd almost convinced Trump not to strike. So Israel struck first, and Netanyahu bragged 2 weeks ago to drag us in. So it was Raisin Kane, who is not pro-Iran, but said this is not really a good idea. And all they leaked was there's a low probability the Mullahs will fall, they'll close the strait. Even the IDF told Trump that, but they couldn't meet with him. It was the Mossad, Ben Gavir, their national security advisor, and Netanyahu told him that. Even Rubio, to cover his ass, said, no, Israel struck first. We had to. They were going to hit our bases. So Israel drug us into this. It was the chairman of the Joint Chiefs did that to try to get Trump to pay attention. And then I love how probably XF used that to burn a couple people under him that he didn't like. I think that's what you're basically saying.
1: Well, I don't think Pete knew exactly. I think that he might have been given bad information by bad sources. I think there was people who were out for these three men to be tossed to the side because they were close friends. So I don't think Pete Hegseth had any bad intention going into that.
0: Sure, I meant the forces in there, the pro-Israel forces. Oh. Yeah. You're right.
1: Yeah. Well, that's the thing here. I mean, there's still individuals at the Pentagon who were working very close with Lloyd Austin under the Biden regime years. There's one individual who's still working there too. And so it's frustrating to sit back and to watch all unravel. But they've been warned, and they've known about this for quite some time, that this was all taking place behind their backs. It's unfortunate though. That they're not really making a permanent move here. We're going to continue to allow this to drag on rather than admit, okay, hold on a second, we got some really bad information, and now we need to correct all of this.
0: Well, that's right. There's no apologies to Tulsi Gabbard, no apologies to Joe Kent, no apology to all the Trump supporters who said, don't do it, Trump, it's a setup, a trap. Trump now has admitted that he wants out, and it wasn't a good idea in many ways, but then he's still mad at people that told him up front. So I know you have incredible, so I'm not just saying this to butter you up, but she is a workhorse. And I got to watch her for, 6 months at InfoWars. She just volunteered for that short period to do it. She didn't go because she wasn't happy. It was always supposed to be 2 months. It ended up being 6 months. Once we expand the network, we're obviously going to work with her, more teaching us and helping us go next level. Producer-wise, she's doing Fox, the most amazing producer I've ever seen. But I know some behind-the-scenes stuff, not just from you but others, the amount of sources, people you talk to every day, and what you do. So I think you, more than anybody, can give us the sense of what's the Pentagon thinking now, 131 days in, what is the administration? I mean, I remember even mainstream news a couple months ago, Susie Wiles was leaking, we need to get out of this. It was hurting the economy and hurting the midterms. So there's a lot of people in the White House don't like this either. That's why J.D. Vance has come out and said, Israel, you're lucky we're here. Trump has said, quit trying to drag us into war. Quit stopping ceasefires by hitting Lebanon. So we see Trump rhetorically making a lot of the right moves, but still continuing on down this path. What is the sense of this, and is there any off-ramp, or are we going to be still at war with Iran and the closed Strait of Hormuz in 2 years?
1: Yeah, I don't know. At the Pentagon, no one has spoken to me in regards to Iran as of right now, so I have not heard from anyone specifically on that front. The people who were very anti this are no longer at the Pentagon, so they're no longer in that space anymore. But I think, honestly, I think the president's getting dragged through this, and he knows the economy was one of their best features in the Trump administration, and they know this. And it's been completely wrecked. And we're so tired of sitting back and listening to this administration go out there and say that they have all these economic wins. Yes, there are some economic wins that I love talking about because I want to kind of share some positivity in the sea of just negativity these days. But the reality of it is we had everything going for us at the very beginning, and everything was working out really well until this all kicked off and happened. So I think this administration is aware of that. It's just a matter of how do we get ourselves out of this without the president's ego being hurt. I think he's going to continue to drag us through this until he sees a way out where he doesn't have to have his ego hurt. The problem is he keeps going back and forth saying, the Iranian regime wants to have these meetings with him. They're begging for peace talks. They're Islamic terrorists. They don't want to have peace, and they're okay with this being dragged on. So whether or not the president wants to now carry through with what he just done, what he started. I mean, the reality of this is, do you walk away from this now after you've just started this war, or you just completely annihilate these people? And that's a question the president has to ask himself, because again, we were told that all of this was being taken place for the future of this country so that we don't have to worry about this looming threat. Well, if you're not going to annihilate them, then what are we actually doing here?
0: And let's be clear. The only way to completely annihilate them is biological weapons that are race specific, and because they've got such a wide genetic background, it would probably kill billions of people in the race specific studies we've looked at. You can do nuclear and turn it all into one big glowing crater, as Trump threatened, to quote, end their civilization forever, never to return, which Mark Levin and others were pushing. Do like President did at the end of World War II. Be like Harry Truman. Hit them with the A-bombs. there's that. That would turn the whole world against us. Pakistan says they'll hit Israel with nukes if that happens. North Korea says they will. You got Russia backstopping. I mean, there's really not an option with conventional bombs. I've explained this. 15 years, 7.6 million bombs. Vietnamese didn't give up. I would use Iran as an example, even more dangerous than Vietnam not giving up. 90 million people encircled by mountains, an armed camp, 4,500 times bigger than Gaza. Israel, with our backing, couldn't take all of Gaza in 3 years. Now we've got talk of ground troops. Israel's pushing us going in. They won't go in. This is insane. This is crazy.
1: Yeah. No, it is. And the American people would never support boots on the ground. So I think the president knows that's completely off the table here. So I don't think that is something he will be pushed to. I mean, he knows it'd be over for him if he did just that. And with the midterms coming up, it's not looking good. It's not looking good at all. I think it's going to be an absolute slaughter, especially in the House for Republicans. The Senate's still kind of up in the air these days, but definitely in the House, it's not going to go well for them. I mean, I'm not advocating for any of this. I would have never advised them to go about doing this in the first place. But here we are. There needs to be a win for the president. I mean, at the end of the day, too, over a dozen Americans were killed in all of this. And so what's the justification behind this? We're going to talk about, you know, making a safer world for Americans. Well, have we done just that? Most people would argue, no, that we're just kicking the can down the road so far. So again, I don't know what information that they saw or they were given that justified this move. But man, oh man, do they have to come up with a plan quick to get out of this, because this is not looking good. And as we inch closer and closer to midterms, Americans are not motivated to go out there and vote Republican, because there's no difference between the Republican or Democratic Party these days.
0: And the cat turd type folks, people that aren't on X don't know who that is. I use him just as an example of white pillars. Anything anybody in the administration does that's a neocon or is pro-Israel first, he just gets behind. And he doesn't, you know, people like him don't care that Trump now sounds just like I did 130-something days ago, admitting this was not a good idea, but still refusing to off-ramp because, quite frankly, Iran won't make a deal because they've got the cards. This is just a disaster. But now, clearly, this is going to kill us in the midterms. Then we're going to be blamed. They've already said, oh, we don't have any listeners, Alex Jones and Tucker Carlson, total crap. But we're going to make them lose. No, Israel first is why, and the Epstein cover-up is the main reason that we're going to lose the House and Senate, I predict, on the current trajectory. What do you say to that?
1: Yeah, I think we're going to lose because nothing has changed. What's changed in the last 2 years since the president took over? I'd argue nothing has changed. We're pretty much sitting in the same place we were before. Maybe there's a couple of minor things that I think are great. You know, some manufacturing jobs are being brought back here to the United States. I did a story about a Chinese company that claimed to be bringing jobs forward. They're not. They're importing Chinese nationals and Hungarian nationals to work on their factory. So there's a lot of so-called wins. It sounds like wins, but when you look at the depths of all of this, it's not wins. I think right now we're in a lot of trouble. I don't have a direction to point Americans to right now to say this is the reason why you should vote for Republicans. The reality of it is you should vote for Republicans in the midterm so President Trump doesn't have to deal with the impeachment distraction. Yes, that's it. But there's nothing being done in the House or in the Senate to kind of, I guess, laminate the president's executive orders. They're not pushing forward any meaningful legislation. You can't even get voter ID passed either. So I don't know what to tell people. Is there a reason to vote in the midterms? I would say vote, yes, because if you don't vote, obviously the liberals are going to win this one. But I can't really give people an actual thing to vote for.
0: Absolutely. You got to study each candidate. I wouldn't vote for a neocon over a Democrat, but vote for the good Republicans. Vote for the local ones and run yourselves. We've moved the needle so far.

0: information war. It's Alex Jones.
1: And I just want to make this clear. There's a small part of the audience that I get your feedback, and I care about your feedback. It's a little confused, and I don't mean this meanly. I just want to be 100% clear. The 20-30% of, it was almost 40% when this war started, that, well, it's patriotic, let's get behind it. I'd say maybe 40% of my audience was concerned, but at least tacitly said, hey, I don't like the mullahs. They'll fall in 4 days. Let's believe the hype. It'll be just like Midnight Hammer. This is no big deal. When all the dominoes were set up for this to be a total disaster. And I said, okay, watch and see what happens. And they're all like, you must be getting money from Qatar. Why aren't you patriotic? This is Trump. We should support him. It's Trump. And I'm like, no, he's been giving bad advice. People need to understand, I don't do what I do on air to be popular. My job is easy. What I do the research on, what I believe is right, what I believe is the most accurate, and I'm not always right, but right a lot more than most people. In fact, people pretty much say I'm probably right more than anybody else. That's my goal. That's what I'm shooting for, because I want the truth. I figure you want the truth, so I'm out there looking for it. And I have a lot of guests on who have the best track records of being accurate as well. And so I'm not happy about this being a disaster. And I want to be clear. I'm not happy the Democrats are scoring points on this. And I'm not happy it's derailed a lot of the good things Trump wanted to do. That was the point of us trying to get him not to get in this disastrous war, which Nick Fuentes 3 years ago predicted would happen exactly as it happened. I was concerned about it, too. I said a virus release they do, stampeding Trump back into lockdowns, which Fauci and others were saying they would do, and Hotez, or the Iran war. But he didn't do it the first time. And he was so good on that, I really believed in Trump. But once I saw them trying to go to full regime change last year, 13 months ago, I was like, oh, there's a good chance it's going to happen now. And then I got hit as a Qatari agent, an enemy of Trump. The surrogates all started attacking me for a year until Trump came out and said I was low IQ and a burnout and fried. And I didn't care that he said that. And then when I got more concerned with the war, the neocon said, look, he's mad because Trump called him a name like I'm in fifth grade. This isn't about me, folks. I got thick skin. This is about being right. And now we've been vindicated, and I'm not happy about that. I said when this started 131 days ago, I said, I'll buy Dom Perignon champagne, which I do like every couple years. Trump wins or something.

to bring on it in studio. We did a special Sunday show 2 days into it. And so

0: ago in one of these other disastrous wars. And again, do we have 40-plus times the Muslims we had here before 9/11? We don't fight them over there to stop them coming here. We fight them over there and then ship them over here. Brownie, just putting bookends on that. There is no off-ramp. Trump says we're never going to have a deal, as you know, at NATO 2 days ago. And he says that's just it. We'll obliterate them. They're not going to probably fall. And then now the repercussions are going to set in that economists have warned are already here. And we're talking about a global depression, Brianna. One-third of the world's fertilizer in the growing season never went out. We have mass shortages already here. I mean, this is a freaking disaster.
1: Yeah, it's a disaster when President Trump was trying to, as you alluded to before, was trying to, you know, say, I'm going to try to find a way out of this. I think a lot of people, the pro-Israel crowd, was really going after him. I mean, they weren't happy when he was trying to find an escape route on all of this. But obviously, it was a bad decision in the first place. So, you know, I think we have to pray for the president that he gets some type of intelligence and some type of heart and bravery to just stick it to the rest of them and tell them that we're getting out of this. And that's that. So it's obviously going to be something very embarrassing for him because, obviously, I don't know what the win would be. But I think it's important to just pray for President Trump that he gets the cojones to go out there and push back on all of this, because right now it's not looking good. I know there's a bunch of people. We see him on social media. Alex Bershowitz doing a good job going after some folks. We're trying to criticize the president for going out there and trying to find an end to this war. I know it's not making a lot of pro-Israel people happy, but at least he's trying.
0: Absolutely. I want to get your take on the trial, what your sources are saying. I've got a lot of sources close to the family, and we did play exclusively a clip with one of the reporters that's been covering this a few months ago, and she's talked to all 10 of the family, and they're saying the official story you're hearing is not true. What you're hearing about him doing it is not true. They're saying he's innocent. They're saying they didn't rat him out. But then they're all scared and won't say it on air. Even though Elizabeth Lane, you know, has talked to them and other reporters have that I've talked to. And so I think they're in more danger not coming out with that. I'm not saying the official story is not true. There's a lot of anomalies. And then we've got this clip you sent me before we go to Lance Twiggs. And then that video they just played that the judge had heavily edited. What is it we're not allowed to see from the furry tranny friend? Family is infuriated. They have not seen all the evidence being presented before the judge. Moments ago, their attorney spoke in court. Let's play that clip. I want to get your breakdown on this.
2: We appreciate the court is trying to balance here, but the Kurt family's waited 10 months for this hearing. And they have a right to be here, and they have a right to hear the evidence. They have a right to see and feel what's going on in this courtroom. Just like, and they want to understand, Judge, what you are viewing. They want to see the evidence. And we understand you have to balance, but at a minimum, this courtroom needs to be open for the evidence to be displayed openly in this courtroom, for them to see it. The Utah Constitution gives them the right to be here, and to be here and not to see the evidence, what's the point of being here? We ask you to let the evidence be seen in the courtroom, please.
0: And let's talk about what that evidence is, because I've talked to high-level TPUSA, and they're saying, they're like, You wait, we're not at liberty to say, but you wait till they see it all. Well, yeah, they usually at pretrial show what their main case is going to be. They don't have to show it all, but Brianna, what's going on here?
1: Okay, so just for everyone to understand, too, because a lot of people were getting really fired up on social media when I was posting about this, the hearing that's happening today, and it's been going on for 5 days in total,
0: pre-trial.
1: It's supposed to just show that there's enough evidence to charge Tyler Robinson with. That's it. So you're going to get a little bit of a dribble of information being put out there, but you're not going to get all of the details. And so I'm not a fan of this. I know I was talking to Mayor Rudy Giuliani, who obviously was a very well-known federal prosecutor at one point in his career. He wasn't very happy about this either, because normally this would go to a grand jury, or if there is a hearing like this, it would take place for a couple of hours, and then the judge would say, okay, there's enough here to charge him. And again, it's not beyond a reasonable doubt that we're talking about charging him here. You just have to show that there's a connection and then validate the charges being initiated. So the fact that it took 10 months to get to this and it's a five-day hearing is absolutely absurd. I understand why the family is upset. I understand why they're fired up. They should be able to look at all the evidence to make sure that they're confident heading into this criminal trial that this is the person that did murder their son, their husband, and obviously their father. And so this is something that's really gut-wrenching to watch play out amongst the American people. And we're trying to dissect everything that's happening here, but you're not getting all the information. Again, that will come out during the criminal trial. So keep that in the back of your mind. Now, as you heard there, they're trying to make the argument, and so is this attorney who represents the media. They were also trying to make the argument for transparency in the court. And the judge is allowing some pieces of information dribble out there, but not everything. And So just keep that in the back of your mind. But there's a lot of concerning things that did play out in court over these last few days that is worth paying attention to. You know, we were playing the footage. They were playing the footage. They allowed the public to see this, the footage regarding Tyler Robinson allegedly being on the college campus prior to the shooting. Now, they allege that he was there and he went in and out. You see that his car might be there. Again, I don't see the license plate number, so I can't confirm if it's his vehicle, but they're alleging that it's his car. They're also alleging that he's walking around the campus. The footage itself obviously isn't clear as day, but you could probably tell from if you were to

0: they're going to raise it, and they have been raising it. They've been questioning certain video images that were supposed to be brought forward as evidence, whether they were zoomed in or circled. They were going back and forth to say this has been edited and this should not be shown in court. So if they get their hands on the metadata behind this footage, I'm sure they could track it down whether or not it's authentic or not. So that's something I look forward to seeing in criminal court play out. But again, this is the problem here, because you're seeing this, it's like a mini trial when it's not supposed to be this way. It's, this is the evidence we have, this is what we're going to bring forward, and let's, do we have enough to charge a judge? Okay, we do. Here's the criminal court. Oh, this is when the case is going to be. So this is the problem that's so frustrating. I want to hear from him. I want to hear from his attorneys. I want to hear what's going on here. I want to hear why he was on the campus in the first place. Was he interested? Because during this, too, while they're playing this, the witness ends up letting it slip. In one sentence says that I believe when he comes out of the garage and he makes his way onto the campus, that he made contact with a Turning Point USA employee. Now, we don't know what that means. This could just be that Tyler Robinson saw someone who worked for Turning Point, wanted to see when Charlie was going to be up there speaking, and may have asked. But if you're going to let something like that drop out there, I want to hear specifically, is this person going to be a witness? Obviously, I think they will be. But what was the interaction? Because just letting that drop out there is what has a lot of people who don't trust the government scratching their head and wondering what's going on here. So, yes, there needs to be more transparency here. And that's what the family is calling on. Listen, I think the family is being tortured here by having to sit through all of this and listen to it and not get a further explanation. And so they should be able to get all of the information brought forward. And it's not fair to do to them. I mean, normally, we spare the victim's family in these cases by letting a grand jury decide if there's enough evidence here to justify charges. We don't do all of this. And so, obviously, this is Utah that's prosecuting this, and so it's different in that state, but we've got to do better.
1: Well, shifting gears, there's a lot of other anomalies. Now they found, they keep calling it a bullet, they found a full 556-223 shell casing with a bullet. They found an entire round. They, you know, they found that, not just a bullet. And they're now saying, oh, maybe somebody, you know, cycled their gun, law enforcement, on another rooftop, meaning they had people with guns up when all this went down. And just all of this, and it just, it's very bizarre. Cash Patel did not want them to look at the 10 pro-trannies and trannies in the 3 days before. 3 days before, two of them, 2 days before, two, and then three the day before, or six, saying he will be dead tomorrow. Then a bunch of them celebrated, see, we told you he'd be dead. And you got all this other weirdness, and then Cash Patel told high-level TPUSA that told me, when they asked him, well, we're not looking at that because we wouldn't probably be able to convict them. Well, so what? If you've got them saying he talked to them and said, I'm going to kill him, then that's total proof. Why is that not being looked at? And will the defense bring those people up? Something's going on here. And then Cash Patel and that big argument saying Trump's authorized me. We're not looking at any foreign involvement that they picked up pings of. Kent didn't say it was Israel. Everybody said it was that. He didn't say that. So, I mean, I've got a bunch of questions here.
0: Yeah, well, I'm sure the defense also has a lot of questions, and I'm sure that's going to be brought forward in this criminal trial. And again, this is why this should have been quick. I mean, the fact that they waited 10 months to have this hearing is insane to me, Alex. So all of these questions that you're circulating, that will be called into question. I mean, I'm pretty sure the defense team is going to want to go through all of this and figure this out and sift through the information. And again, it's all quite strange. Yesterday came out in court that there was a towel apparently left beside the rifle that was abandoned in the forest that they were claiming belonged to Tyler Robinson. And the towel had the DNA of both, obviously, Tyler Robinson, and also had the DNA of his tranny lover, who you see in the video is apparently now dressed like a man, so I don't know if this is a tranny anymore at this point. It's all quite confusing. But if there's the DNA, and again, it's not 100%, because they kind of let that float out there that this might be his DNA, just say it. Is it

0: within, you know, 6, 8, 9, 10 inches a foot of where you're aiming at 150 yards. Every time you take those off, you got to bolt them back on. You got to bore sight it, or with a laser. Then you got to start shooting and walk it in. And usually in 5 or 6 shells, I shoot. Okay, it's 8 inches off. A foot off. You got to, okay, click, click, click, click, click, click. Walk it in. Boom. Okay, now it's 3 inches off. And then you click, and I, you know, at 150 yards, I can shoot the same hole. There's not a bunch of wind. The point is, that don't add up. I'm sorry. It is ridiculous that if they're right that he is assembled it up there and put the scope on it because he had it.
1: Yeah. Yeah, I mean, I'm not an expert, Alex, on the issue, so I want to hear what they have to say about it. I mean, obviously,
0: well,
1: they're going to lay out
0: Green Berets and Navy SEALs on, and anybody that knows about deer hunting, even deer hunters. Deer hunters, you ever take a telescopic scope off and slap it back on and it shoots anywhere on the paper? No. No. It doesn't work that way. Now, a red dot, you can slap it on and it pretty much will. I'm telling you. If they said it was a red dot, I'd believe it. It doesn't happen. Brianna, thank you so much. You're really kicking ass. And your news site, we love it. Independent News. My eyes are going out. Absolutely. IndependentNewsroom.com. Absolutely. IndependentNewsroom.com. And Brianna Morello on. Next. Join us again soon. And thank you. I want to go to the boyfriend, the furry, the whatever it is. And now the judge had this edited and won't say why. But so this is edited. And I want to air some of this into the next hour. And then I'm going to shift gears into all the other news. And there is a lot of it. Dealing with election fraud. Dealing with the stealing of the mayoral race. And what Spencer Pratt is saying. And then we've got the big flock camera deep dive of the tyranny of these things. And how humans are using them to abuse people. Stalk people, police arrest innocent people. Of Lance Twiggs, the 22-year-old man that Tyler Robinson was reportedly shacked up with and taking a bunch of drugs with. And they told him it's a good, young, nice man. Couldn't do it in the photos. I'm not saying he's guilty, folks. I'm just saying. And then you look at him in the court, looks like a whacked-out mind control victim or something, wearing his transflex necktie. So here's the video.
2: This meeting is to use your statement here instead of your testimony at a preliminary hearing. You understand that?
3: Mm-hmm.
2: Okay, so in order to do that, I need to place you under oath and also give you an admonition about false statements, okay? First, you do solemnly swear or affirm that the evidence you shall give in this issue shall be the truth, the whole truth, and nothing but the truth. So help you God.
3: Yes.
2: I also need to notify you that you are notified the statements you are about to make may be presented to a magistrate or a judge in lieu of your sworn testimony at a preliminary examination. Any false statement you make and that you do not believe to be true may subject you to criminal punishment as a Class A misdemeanor. You understand that?
3: Yes.
2: That potentially could be used as for punishment as a higher offense as obstruction of justice. In addition, I just want to make sure that our recording here is clear, that you've also been given a federal agreement and a state agreement granting you immunity from prosecution for materials that you discuss now. You understand that?
3: Mm-hmm.
2: Okay. First, I'm going to cover some of the things that you've already talked about, but to make it as part of this record. First, what's your name?
3: Full name with middle name or just first and last?
2: First and last is fine.
3: Okay, my name is Lance Twiggs.
2: Lance Twiggs. Do you know Tyler Robinson?
4: My name's Candy.
3: I do.
2: And this is the same Tyler Robinson that's been charged with the shooting of Charlie Kirk?
3: Yes.
2: And would you say when you first met Tyler?
3: I think it was 2023. I've known him longer than that, though. That was, I think, the first time I met him in person.
2: Okay.
3: And we can describe your relationship with Tyler.
2: truth, the whole truth, and nothing but the truth shall be done.
3: Yes.
2: And again, I'm going to give you the false statement. Admission.
4: Sorry, hold on. They're saying that it's echoing, so I think
3: this one's mic is on.
4: Okay, sorry.
2: Okay, you don't have my mic, but that's fine.
4: Okay.
2: Yeah, so we should be good. All right. Is that mic on?
4: Yes.
2: Okay, great. All right. Okay, sorry about that interruption. All right, so you said when you first met Matt, you were roommates?
3: Yeah.
2: Okay. And then at some point, your relationship progressed to something more than just roommates, though, right?
3: Mm-hmm.
2: When was that?
3: I think we started dating 2 or 3 months after he moved in.
2: Okay. And where did you live at that time?
3: St. George, in an apartment complex.
2: And is that apartment the same place you lived on September 10th?
3: Yes.
2: When you lived there with Tyler, were you in the same room? Did you live in the same room or different rooms?
3: Separate rooms.
2: And at that time, let's say September of 2025, what were you doing with your life? Were you working, school?
3: I was working. I was doing like bathtub and shower repair and stuff in new construction.
2: Okay. How about Tyler?
3: I think he was both working. I think he was working for an electrician company then, and he was also in a trade school for being a higher, ranking electrician. I'm not sure how the trade system works for that.
2: Okay.
3: But yeah, I think he was both.
2: What was his typical work day like?
3: I think he'd leave around 7, generally, and get back around 3 to 4, depending on, where the job was and how long it was for the day. And then on certain days of the week during school, semesters, he would then, later in the day, I think around 5 or 6, go to school. Okay. So, yeah.
2: Okay. Let's jump to September 10th. Did he spend the night in the apartment the night of September 9th into September 10th?
3: Yeah, he did. Yes.
2: Do you know when he left the apartment on September 10th?
3: I don't know an exact time. I just know he left early. I heard him leaving, and he just said he had
0: this guy is just a total mindless zombie. We got a few clips that might be interesting coming up, but this is just unwatchable. These just out of control zombies. They just think they're so cool, and it's just unspeakably disgusting. And what we know is that the left wanted Charlie dead, and we know the left celebrated his death all over the country.

0: uncensored, unstoppable. 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
1: Do you want to fight? You better believe you got one!
2: America's worth saving. I've seen this country build towns where there was nothing but dust and empty sky. Men worked sun up to sundown, built roads, railways, farms, and cities with their bare hands. People came here with nothing in their pockets, and somehow carved out a life worth living. That's what made this place different. Not power, not money, freedom. And as long as there's still a few hard-headed Americans standing tall, America's story ain't over yet.
3: You can feel the noose tightening all across America. Fight the enemy before they hang freedom itself.
4: If you are receiving this,

0: do this now, but I may revisit it later in the hour because it is a master's degree in gaslighting. And I'm talking about Ben Shapiro. I saw this clip last night, and it was just flabbergasting. He says, "You're all retarded that question anything about the official Charlie Kirk story." Well, that's not intellectual. That's an ad hominem attack. And he says, "Those of you, you know, saying that they dug up the crime scene or whatever, well, they were getting it ready for a memorial." And that's not what the contractor said. He gets called by the head of the FBI in the state and by the governor separately on the same day. He went public, said it was weird, and said, "Dig out all the concrete several feet down under the platform he was on and put new concrete in." He's like, "Okay, that's weird." And so he just turns it into, "Oh, it's just some pavers. Oh, they just were updating it." That's not what went on. And then he obfuscates over and over again in this short clip. All of it is just a hall of mirrors. You can tell he's reading off a script. If we're going to start and stop this, go ahead and roll Ben Shapiro.
1: This is so, it's retarded. Okay, this is retarded.
0: Oh, wow.
1: And you're retarded if you believe it. In reality, the school was organizing a memorial to Kirk in the courtyard. Nobody's trying to hide that that's where Charlie was killed. And the school has invested in replacing the grass where Charlie was speaking with new pavers. But the pattern of pavers matched standard hardscape and drainage design. There is zero evidence of anything structurally anomalous. Again, the facts don't matter. This is the whole thing. The facts don't matter. I can spend all day
0: stop again.
1: The facts.
0: No one said that it was structurally anomalous. It was up on a platform over pavers and grass. When they pulled it all out, it was fine. Why the FBI and the governor, what do they have to do with the memorial the school's doing? They ordered it done. The whole crime scene got torn down instantly. They all ran like they were in a football play to instantly grab everything. Professional. I mean, it was wild. Like, they all had their prearranged thing they were supposed to do. I'm not saying they were involved. I don't know what this is. But I know pre-planning when I see it. This has nothing to do with the school. It's on record the FBI and the governor said, "Tear that out." They're like, "Why? Just do it. Hurry up. You got a couple days." I don't know what that means. We have to investigate. What is it? I don't know. But he builds these straw men that aren't even based in reality and then says that we're saying the structure of the ground had a problem? No, we want to know why they did that. That's the question. Said we're retarded. We want to know why a 30-06 bullet for 150 yards didn't go through his throat. We want to know why there's not a bunch of blood or any blood at the scene. We want to know about all of this. We want to know why he put a scope on it and it worked perfectly. That's not how that works, Ben. I know you don't know about guns. Go ahead and play them.
1: Matter. They are of zero consequence to Candace or her myriad followers. Because here's the shtick. And this is always Candace, your shtick, always in front. It's also having to be Tucker's shtick and the rest of the conspiracy woke right. The goal is to create a miasma of suspicion around an event in order to undermine trust in systems and foster a belief that the conspiratorial leader is the only one who's telling you the truth. That's the entire game. It's the game over and over and over. So, in this particular case,
0: we've been lied to so many times about everything, it's normal to be like this. The system's lost credibility, Benny boy. Like you said, Iran will fall in a few days, it's going to work great. Get it? We don't trust you, dude. You primary our leaders. You work for a foreign government. Back to Shapiro.
1: Royal leader is the only one who's telling you the truth. That's the entire game. It's the game over and over and over. So, in this particular case, the goal is to create a bunch of smoke and nonsense, a bunch of distraction around Charlie's murder and around Erica. Because, again, the idea here is to try to show that Erica is a joke or nefarious or an assassin and turn Charlie's assassination into, again, a call for conspiratorial thinking that implicates everything.
0: I'll get to more of this later, but here's the deal. I'm not saying Erica Kirk killed him. I don't believe that. You go to the most extreme thing to make anybody else asking questions look bad. You were the one saying who should be at TPUSA and who shouldn't and making a big deal about it when Charlie got killed. And now, don't worry, you're in there running the show, pal. So, and now TPUSA is falling apart, which is terrible. You guys ruin everything you touch. We'll be right back with masses of huge stories on flock cameras and more, the economy, the war. Stay with us and share those live feeds. Producing the AquaPure, ultimate water filter shower.

waging war on corruption. It's Alex Jones coming to you live from the front lines of the InfoWar.

0: me carefully. I have so much of the news. I'm going to shift gears out of Iran in 30 minutes, but I haven't gotten to all of it yet. It's very important. We are on a road going off the edge of a cliff with the world economy. That is a fact. 30% of the oil and gas, same thing, roughly 30% of the world's fertilizer, and something like half the world's helium, and hundreds of other special elements and special rare earth minerals that come out of that area and that are fed through that area, that are used in microchips, that are used in batteries, that are used in cars.
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Was that a pivotal historical moment we just went stumbling past? Well, here we are, dancing in the rumbling dark. So come a little closer, give me something to grasp. Give me your beautiful, crumbling heart. We're working every dread day that is given us. Feeling like the person people meet really isn't us. Like we're gonna buckle underneath the trouble.

0: driver are there. And then Trump said he played it twice. Over will hold on for years, probably, if forever. And so if the strait stays closed, they've got workarounds in the next year. They're trying to build those canals, build those pipelines. But the Iranians can just hit those ships, which they've shown, or those pipelines. So that's not a complete fix. So Dr. Elliott, looking at this, Trump continues to get frustrated. He's been lashing out at Israel, giving him bad advice. But then J.D. Vance, who's against the war, they've sent, who's getting the blame for not getting a peace deal, while Rubio, that was for it, hides in the shadows. And he's now the heir apparent with the Israel Firsters and neocons all endorsing him already. 2+ years out from the election, we now have video coming up. But Trump says Iran may kill him. I may be gone, too, because I'm their number one target. Oh, my God, Israel might kill him and then say Iran did it. Those are very dangerous things for Trump to be saying. We know after they tried to kill Trump and Butler, they floated that it was Iran. I predicted they would do that. So this is a Trump opening the door up for a false flag. But as an economist looking at this, and then the other numbers coming in, I know you're optimistic the first month. You said if it ends soon, we could still pull out of this in the economy. Then about 100 days in, you said, no, it's too late. It's going to cause a major recession, maybe depression. Now we're a month later. As you said, this compounds, it lenses. So let's speak about the war, no off-ramp, pigheadedness on both sides, Israel driving ground invasion, and then look at home house prices hit all-time high as sales slow and mortgage rates rise. Sounds like stagflation to me in the real estate market. And then all the other big developments that have happened. Dr. Kirk Elliott, thanks for being here.
1: Oh, it's great to be with you, Alex. I mean, it is stagflation. And this conflict, it's almost like a head fake, right, in basketball. It's like you think it's over, then it's not. Then you think it's over, and then it's not. And this is the problem with the economy, right, because everyone's looking at what's going to happen to the price of oil. And if the conflict ends, the price of oil comes down, gold and silver should go through the roof. The stock market should go through the roof. Cryptocurrency should go up a lot, right? But now that it keeps lingering, it's like, is it going to end? Is it not going to end, right? And so there's all this turbulence and all this turmoil. I mean, even at the Fed, right? So you look at what the Fed, you know, basically their minutes from June came out. It's like, well, We're not going to raise rates right now, but we're not going to lower them either. Why? Because they don't know either, Alex. They don't know how long this thing is going to go on because it just keeps lingering, right? So in the end, it all boils down to supply and demand for me, and with the price of commodities, with the price of oil. The world needs oil. Ultimately, this will end or else prices continue to go up, up, up, up, up. And we have major global stagflation. The price of gold and silver will go up because this conflict ultimately will end. But in the meantime, you've got this transitionary period where it's going to be up and down, up and down, up and down, consolidating, and people don't know what to do, right? But here's where, when you look back to Kevin Warsh's first speech when he kind of did a 180 on Trump, and said, you know, before that, when Trump was betting for him, he said, yeah, I'm gonna lower interest rates. We're going to stimulate the domestic economy. This is great. Then 3 days after he came in, now we're going to keep rates higher for longer. Then, you know, if you look at things like polymarkets, right, these predictive type algorithms, you know, they basically are saying, you know, oil is probably going to come down. Interest rates are going to come down. You know, so prior to things that were happening, right, which last week, or actually the last few days, this conflict igniting again, polymarket said the chance of interest rates going up were 68%. The chance after, you know, this peace deal was made and everything else was only 48%. Well, now it's oil is exploding again, right, because people can't get this thing figured out, and it's really problematic. So here's where I want to tell everybody, I don't think this is going to end anytime soon. Whether the conflict ends or not, there has been a shift in demand for oil for Iran. If the conflict ends tomorrow, I think we've got some changes that are happening because this war has been going on, or conflict has been going on since February, right? So what's China been doing? China is the number one exporter of

0: focus on and renewed momentum on green energy. And so maybe moving forward, they're not going to buy as much oil at all. So here's where this conflict is giving us such competing news stories, competing messaging that people don't know how to navigate through. I'm going to try to help you navigate through it, right? Because when there's conflict, the price of oil goes up. We saw this 3 days ago. The price of oil jumped up like 6% in a minute, right? When Iran decided, well, we're going to bomb some of these commercial ships, and Trump retaliates and bombs the living daylights out of everything that moves there for a bit.
1: Well, let me interrupt you since you mentioned that, because I should announce this again. 170 airstrikes by the U.S., including the Bashir nuclear power plant, on fire, large parts of it on fire, huge explosions. We can show people some footage of that. That's just an example of how this is escalating and escalating. What is that going to do to the markets here? You got Pakistan saying if Israel ever nukes Iran, they'll nuke Israel. North Korea said the same thing. I mean, the threat escalation ladder, this is a runaway train. Go ahead.
0: It's a runaway train, and Iran's kind of hosed in some of this, right? Because what does China do? When, like anybody, like any business owner, they said, hey, we can't get our supply of oil, and the price of it coming from Iran because of the Strait of Hormuz is going through the ceiling. Let's find some other suppliers. So because of this, Iran may have lost its major trading partner with oil on the planet.
1: And so that's the big question. What, how long can they hang on, and how long can we hang on? What's their numbers? What's this doing to them? And then what's it going to do to the world economy? What's it already done?
0: I mean, that's a really good question. I mean, the world economy is going to be hurt for a while. How long can they hang on? People are making irrational decisions, right? And so sometimes people can stay irrational, or things can stay irrational longer than we can stay rational, right? So you look at this. This is an ideological war. It's a war of worldviews. It's not just a war about oil and who controls the Strait of Hormuz. It's bigger. It's deeper than that. It's a political, economic, spiritual war, all boiled into one, right? And because we're not the only players involved. Israel's involved. Israel and the Arab Muslim nations haven't been gotten along since the beginning of time, right? So this is hard to get out of, right? So when this escalated again, you know, the propensity for a month was oil is coming down. This is great. The inflationary pressures have subsided, and this is why Polymarkets said we're probably not going to get rate increases because inflation is coming down, right? Well, now oil shot up through the ceiling again, up like 6% in a couple of days.
1: So I mean, that's uncertainty? Because finally, after 131 days, where even the Republicans, other governments, not just the Democrats, people are saying, we've heard from Trump over 50 times, regime change, we won the war, they're all at the bottom, we've got a peace deal, we don't have a peace deal, we're going to totally obliterate them, we're making a deal, and now people finally get that this is that no one's in control, and that they've got the war of attrition, we've got the war of attrition, it hurts them, it hurts us, and it kills Trump's recovery, and then we're in this stalemate that hurts everyone but BlackRock, who's happy because they want everybody deeper in debt. They want a global collapse to bring in their great reset. Larry Fink is as happy as a pig, and you know what?
0: He is. So here's the competing data sources. The conflict should cause prices of oil to go up. What did Iran and OPEC do over the last couple of days? So OPEC, the OPEC Plus agreement, they decided, hey, let's increase the supply of oil by 188,000 barrels a day. Now, this isn't just Iran, right? This is OPEC overall. So what are they doing? They're saying when you have higher supply of oil and less demand, China's going more towards green energy initiatives. Their demand might be coming down some. So you've got higher supply, lower demand. What does that mean for prices? That they are going to come down. Here's a conflict. You've got massive conflict in Iran and in the Strait, and it's shut down again, right? And so it's like, well, that's going to cause the prices to go up. So here's where the narrative, Alex, really starts to shift in people's minds, and their psychology is changing because nobody believes anything anymore. Yeah, the war is over. No, it's not. oh, the war is going on. Well, the next anything anymore, right? And this is going to add massive volatility into the markets. Like, I was looking at the stock market 2 days ago after this happened. It was up like 600 points, and then it was down 400 the next day. I mean, it's bipolar.
1: And I want to speak to this. So this is a big deal that you're saying. Last year and this year at the Davos Group, WF, they said the loss of confidence, the public doesn't trust the establishment. They try to act like alternative news is what has lied and lost confidence in the world. No, it's them and the people getting wise to it. But still, the establishment didn't stop lying. They doubled down at every level to where now no one believes anything. A lot of people think I'm a clone or something. The other super extreme, because you have a general public that's starting to wake up. They're not people that have been awake a long time. And so now they think the Earth's flat. They don't know what is real. And so this is a crisis in confidence, because confidence in the currencies, confidence in the system, even if it has problems, is what makes civilization. And people say, well, you're a statist. No, I'm not. The problem is every time you have a loss of confidence, things collapse. And within a few weeks, you get warlords. Anarchy never even lasts that long, and it's hellish. So it's not that I'm even defending any of these systems, but these systems are what we've got. It's like a lifeboat. It's the best you've got. And really, when you look at all that's happening in the world, IQs dropping, people not living as long, more and more people getting lazy, hard work people getting working harder, but finally breaking their backs. When you look at this at the end of a major cycle, the fourth turning, it's here. And so we're looking at major birth pains going into the new cycle. And you add to all of this high energy, low food output, which the UN pushed, which the globalists pushed to create a global crisis, but they thought they could pose as the saviors and bring in a world government through trust by cutting off resources. That's an admission, not my opinion. Now that's backfired. They went, woo, put the brakes on that, because we're going to end up getting hung over this. But then they're like, oh, we don't have to blame it on a virus with lockdowns. We'll use the oil cutoff as the reset. I mean, it is so diabolical. And Elon Musk goes to the world government summits and tells them, you used to have wars when you had resets. You used to have feudalism. That's not going to work with 10 billion people. They're going to kill all of us. So Elon Musk, through third, fourth, fifth level consequences, whether he's good or bad, is trying to stabilize things, because if you're the richest man in the world, you need a stable, successful world, or your wealth is worth nothing. But just like by the 50s, we had 4% of the world population in the U.S. We had half the world's wealth. Now it's less than 1% has 90% of the world's wealth. But they killed their own wealth, because by consolidation, it actually killed the real economy that is the true wealth. It is the greediest, stupidest thing. And they use the excuse of eugenics. Well, there's too many people. We're just going to cut it off and depopulate them, as if they're not going to get blowback from that. They have literally followed a pipe dream of Satan, the mad scientists have, and built their own gallows here. I know I'm ranting, but I mean, I cannot quantify for listeners all the data. There's so much. It's bad, folks. We are hurtling down a very dangerous road here, as you can see around you. And people think this is bad now. If we don't change course very quickly, people are going to look back on 2026 as a time of heaven compared to what the world's going to look like.
0: Well, it's already there. So let's look at some job numbers, right? Because this is going to amplify how bad things actually are that are being hidden. Because you get dual messages. You get messages from the government. For example, let's use the job numbers that came out at the end of last week. Employers added 57,000 jobs. They're going to put a positive spin on that. It's like, we added 57,000 jobs. This is great. Okay. This is a significant slowdown from the 172,000 jobs that were added in May. Right? So, but what was expected in June? The expectation was 110,000 jobs added. We only got 57,000. So it's like, this isn't good. But let me add to that picture, because it's even worse than that. So what's happening in June and July in America? The World Cup. It's big. I mean, so the estimates are 40,000 temporary jobs were created in June because of the World Cup. So those are temporary. Those aren't real jobs. So if you'd minus those out of the 57,000 jobs they say that they created, really only 17,000. were created, because I don't count 40,000 temporary jobs as jobs. They're going to be done in a few weeks when the World Cup is over, right? So the job numbers are absolutely brutal. And this, you know, take it with a grain of salt. This is with Trump being a good business guy, right? He's doing the best he can with what he inherited from Biden. Imagine how bad it would have been with a Biden-Harris administration. It would have been absolute bloodbath. And it's not good now. I'm not saying it's good. It's actually bad. So let's look at the second set of numbers that came out last week. The unemployment rate, which a lot of times economists look at that because it's important. It ticked down from 4.3% to 4.2%. It's kind of a nothing burger, right? So some people are saying, oh, this is good. Look at the unemployment rate's ticking down. It's like nothing. But wages, this is where you're going to get a positive spin from the government. Hourly average earnings grew 3.5% annually in June. Pretty good, right? No, it's not. Not when inflation's at 4%. So there's this widening chasm that's making things even more unaffordable. When inflation grew by 4% and wages grew by 3.5%, people are actually getting behind the eight ball more and more every single month.
1: And we've got 70% of people hand-to-mouth in the numbers. So it was 67% like a year ago. So here's the bottom line then. It's going to stay closed. The economy's going to get worse. The midterms are 3.5 months away. We're going to see. I think the Republicans may lose the House and Senate.
0: I agree. I think they could lose both. Because people vote with their wallets, right? So here's where, as an economist and you, with what you do, it's usually easier to predict what's going to happen tomorrow than what's going to predict a couple years from now, right? Well, right now I can say it's really hard to discern what is going to happen tomorrow. But it's easier for me to say, I think this is what's going to happen a couple years from now, because you've got these competing elements happening right now of oil going up, but yet these job numbers are terrible. OPEC is increasing the supply of oil, which is going to cause oil to actually come down. So what is that going to mean for interest rates? What's that going to mean for Kevin Warsh? Well, the Fed said we're not going to do anything right now because we don't know what's going on. But ultimately, I think the domestic policy is going to outweigh the reality of...
1: Yeah, let's talk about it, because some saying there's $19 trillion has been invested. Well, it isn't here yet. Let's talk about that when we come back.

0: Victory starts here. Tyranny dies here. Freedom grows here. 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
2: You do not help fund the resistance. You sit comfortably. You consume. You watch. You wait for others to fight the battle for you. The dark side has you firmly in its grasp. Every day, you remain on the sidelines. My power grows stronger. Continue believing. Someone else will save the galaxy. It pleases me greatly.

former federal prosecutor and WABC overnight talk show host. Very smart, and he's got big problems with the official story of Charlie Kirk's assassination, the ongoing Tyler Robinson pretrial, day four right now. He's going to co-host with me in the fourth hour, and I've got a lot to get to and a lot to cover there. This is very important. It's captivated the public, and it's really hurt the Trump administration because people out there think they're involved because the story doesn't add up. We know Cash Patel's covering up some things. I just find it hard to believe that people involved with TPUSA, that some of which I've known and are just, you know, kind of nerds, nice people, would be involved in this. But then you've got the all of it. It's just insane. That's coming up. I want to hit flock cameras because it's come to a head and it's got the public's attention, and I can wake people up about everything else with this. But it's big news on them framing people with them, innocent people, corrupt police stalking people with it. We've got a bunch here after Kirk leaves us here in a few minutes. But Kirk, you know, I'm sitting here frustrated talking to you, and it's not you, because I kind of psychoanalyze myself. Every day I'm frustrated, more than I've ever been, because there is this lack of clarity. There is this whipsawing. There is this roller coaster. And I know historically when you get that

most powerful country in the world is basically the engine of it, along with Israel. I'm pissed at Israel's leaders. I'm pissed at our leaders. We've been proven right about common sense. The Pentagon was right. And then we get called Hitler. It's just crap. It's crap. To be sane, to be informed, to be competent, to be serious, to be rational, and to be sitting back like an adult in the room. And then you and I are rearranging deck chairs of the Titanic here. And we kind of just keep restating the same stuff each week with the new developments. But it's just more of that. And then I hear you say, and I really respect you because you're almost always right, you say, now I think what Trump baked in will mitigate a lot of this. Now, the first month of the war, you still thought that. Then a couple months in, you said, I don't know, it's going to be bad now. But then it sounds like because of them increasing oil production, you think that'll mitigate even if the war continues. I don't want to put words in your mouth. I really respect you, and I know with real economists have to put so much into it, and also street smarts and understanding and going out and checking things themselves. That's why Mark Mitchell's the top pollster. He's been a CEO and headed up, Fortune 500 companies. He has a lot of street smarts. It's not just the polling. It's also, going down and talking to people at the beach and going to a bar and going to church. It's, on the ground and talking to people at the airport. It's human intel. But I don't know what's true because I've tried to get the numbers. Trump says 19.7 or whatever he said at the NATO summit, trillion has been invested. Well, I've heard that many commitments, but then you go study some of them. It's not that much. Let's say it's really $10 trillion. I don't think Trump even knows. But he keeps a tally of it. What people claim they're going to invest, Japan, South Korea, everybody, NATO, weapons, that definitely has happened. So we've got $1 trillion a year coming in for our weapons. I mean, I guess that's kind of what Trump now says. Well, that's our new economy. I'm not worried about the average person. I'm worried about war. And by the way, we're a war economy. That's what the EU says now. So it looks like he's adopting that guns and butter thing. And so, here we are. And do you have any ideas, an economist, what it is? Because the best numbers I have is it's definitely over 10, 12, 13 trillion that I've seen and added up and, has been committed. Some have said they will, but not fully committed. Correct me if I'm wrong. And it looks like about 5 trillion has actually come in. They're building factories and stuff everywhere. Anywhere you fly around the country into cities, I mean, you see it going on, particularly Austin, but Salt Lake City, yeah. Denver, Tennessee looks like it,

0: for a while because you've got volatility, right? When you've got the competing economic interest, conflict causes oil to go up. The increasing supply will cause it to come down. What is this going to do to interest rates? Well, I think we're going to stay steady for a bit. I mean, this is kind of important. So interest rates will stay steady. The fact that the wages are
1: not keeping
0: up. By
1: the way, in the 2+ years you've been on, you've called interest rates 100% accurately. But that's hard to do. You've 100% called it right.
0: Yeah. I think by the end of this year, Alex, to last quarter to first quarter of next year, we might get one rate decrease. Why? Because the domestic economy needs help. It stinks. So they'll do that. This is why it's easier for me to make a future prediction than it is immediate, because we've got so much volatility. But moving forward, we'll probably get one rate decrease by the end of the year or early next, and then I think they just go up because the inflationary pressures will be so extreme, because governments are going to be faced with debasing their currency and printing themselves.
1: Okay, so I misunderstood what you said. We're going to have a dead cat bounce?
0: Yeah, I think so. Probably for the rest of this year. But I think moving forward, you're going to see inflationary pressures. Now, here's the problem with that, Alex, is you alluded to it earlier in the show. The bankers, the Rothschilds, the global banking system with much more power and much more control because it's going to go digital. This is going to be their answer out of it, right? So they actually is a win-win for them, right? And so here's where moving forward, how do they win? They win because people lose trust in the system. This is exactly what's playing out right now. Do we trust that the war is over? Do we not? Do we trust that our banks got this figured out, or do they not have any money? Do we think that Trump is going to win this thing, or do we not? Do we think that the Republicans can maintain in Congress, or do we think not? This is the volatility. Every single day that passes causes more and more volatility in people's minds and more distrust. Well, here's where we get to take advantage of that, right, as wise and prudent investors. So look at traders. Like, look at the futures markets. You and I had gone over a couple of these charts, right? In particular, silver and gold, which is the world that I live in. But let's look at what they expect in August. This isn't even very far away. So if you look at the traders and their futures contracts, you can either have a large increase, a small decrease, or a big decrease in prices. When you look at the chart of conditional projections, this is their expectations. The traders that think silver is going to be up big is like literally 90% of the chart. The other ones are saying, oh, it could go down a little bit, could go up a little, it could do nothing. 90% of them easily on this chart looks like they're expecting a big move by August. Same thing with gold. That you look at the gold, it's even more pronounced. So what does that mean for volatility? What does that mean where they think this economy is headed? They think that people are losing trust in the system. And this is sad to me, because people are losing trust. You know, we talk a lot about owning precious metals as a safe haven, right? It's what you do when people lose trust in the system. It's what you do during times of inflation. It's what you do when currencies are debased. This is what central banks are doing, Alex.
1: So the fact that 90% of the institutions, Bank of America, Warren Buffett, Goldman Sachs, believe it's going to explode, as we already saw earlier in the year, that is a red light flashing on the economy.
0: Yeah, it's a red light, because gold is, to me, the best barometer that we have in the world of people's trust and confidence in the system. Like, let's go back in time, you know, during the Reagan years. You know, boy, the Cold War was over, the Berlin Wall came down, Newt Gingrich had the contract with American Republicans and Democrats were talking, you had interest rates came down, the stock market was booming, real estate was booming. What did gold and silver do during that, like, 20-year span? Like, nothing. Didn't do much of anything. Why? Because people trusted in the system. That all starts to change when people don't trust in the system. This is why you're seeing gold and silver go up, because it's a paradigm-shifting moment where even central bankers, and we talked about this the last time I was on your show, banks are in the business of lending money. You can't lend money unless you have collateral. What are they using for collateral? Gold. It's the number one held asset by central banks on the planet now, right? So now we, as individuals, get to do the same thing that central bankers are doing. We can allocate into gold. We can allocate into silver. Not all gold and silver is created equal, though. This is where let the buyer beware, right? So a lot of your viewers who have maybe watched network TV, and it's like they've seen a company, and we'll say it, Roslyn Capital, huge on Fox News. If you're watching Fox any day, you're probably seeing them advertised four or five times. They filed for Chapter 11. They filed for, how could they, such a big company, file for Chapter 11? Because they don't deal with bullion, right? They were dealing with their own inventory. They were taking people's money, holding off because of delays on getting inventory from their vendors. And by the time they were able to fulfill the trade, the price of gold and silver went up so much, they literally, you know, according
1: and that's
0: to...
1: And that's the difference. You sell at wholesale, boom,
0: yeah,
1: directly to people. That's why you have the highest ratings. So, folks, this is a no-brainer. This is the place to go. I could have other gold sponsors that make five times the money, but they just sell you stuff heavily marked up. 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Cost is $67. There's 5,000 of them. We sell them for $117.76. 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Sometimes in that hour. Sometimes it's the next day if it's like a Friday afternoon. Or you call the number, 720-605-3900, and you set up a free consultation. And it's super low pressure, folks. In fact, it's too low pressure. It's actually hard to get them to sell you anything. But that's because they're the real Christians and the real deal. That's why they're number one. And that they're only able to do this super volume, 25 years in the business. Briefly tell people also, you can roll over a lot of financial instruments and things, and what to beware in closing, Dr. Kirk Elliott.
0: Yeah, so you can do old 401ks if you've retired. You can do current 401ks if you're over 59 and a half. You can do IRAs. If it has IRA in the name, simple, SEP, traditional, Roth, inherited. Those can all go into physical metals. I'm not talking about paper, not talking about ETFs, I'm not talking about mining shares. Physical metal stored in your account. I mean, obviously, that's just the retirement plan side of it. But you can store it, or you can take delivery of it at home if it's outside of an IRA. The key is bullion. You don't want to happen what happened with the company that just filed for bankruptcy for Chapter 11, which are taking people's money, waiting to buy the place to trade until their vendors had supply, because they ultimately got stuck. And now these poor clients have nowhere to go. There's nowhere to unload some of that commemorative collectible stuff. So this is why owning bullion is so important, because it's a global commodity. It's used for manufacturing. You know, Sony and Samsung, when they're buying silver, they're not buying 1 ounce commemorative coins. They're buying 1,000 ounce bars from the exchange. See, that's bullion. That always has a built-in market.
1: That was so frustrating. I'm not criticizing Tucker. I love him, and he's got a great sponsor and company. He does like whole hours explaining to people. It's simple. Buy bullion, buy it at wholesale. It's bullion. It's wholesale. You see it in the market every day. Anybody saying they have it at spot's a liar. That's what it is in the ground. Wholesale, bullion, reputable company. Oh, Kirk Elliott, you know, 4.9 stars, biggest company, best reviews, bullion, wholesale, not rocket science. Simple, real stuff is simple, folks. Complex stuff is where you got to look out. Dr. Elliott, thank you so much. People need to call you. They need to take action. 90% of the traders and companies are saying the big investment firms are hoarding it up. Buffett's never been for it until the last year. Now, he's not just in cash. He's in silver. I mean, this is, I think, the smartest move. You're a great sponsor, KEPM.com/gold, or the toll-free number right there. Everybody should give you a call, and hopefully Trump can get us out of this war. Thank you so much, and God bless you and your family.
2: I hope so. Thanks. God bless.
1: All right. On this subject, we need to use this opportunity of people being pissed off in Europe, the UK, Australia, the US, because you have these congestion cameras, these license plate reading cameras, these face scanning cameras. There's different companies, but Flock's one of the biggest that is openly working with the police and the local constabularies. Now you see Amazon with is really the biggest of anybody with their rings. They are now merging with Flock. They're basically in a partnership, and Amazon's selling the data as well. And that's what I want you to know. Oracle, Amazon, Microsoft, Google, they are the big daddies, okay? They do everything Palantir does. They just don't want the public to know, all right? And I'm not defending Palantir. I'm not defending Flock. This is something that is really weird with the influencers and some of the audience, that when I'm trying to teach people about the whole thing, people go, no, I learned about this. That's the bad thing. It's all extremely dangerous. It's all out of control. I'm just teaching you from studying what the big stuff is. The smart meter on the side of your house. The biggest is the phones. Listening, watching, tracking, getting all your data, your photos, Google Mail, reading all your email. They admit all that. This has been going on forever. And now Flock is pissing people off because the police are using it, and they're getting innocent people in jail, and some police are caught stalking people with it, or their ex-wives or their wives or whatever. And so it's good that people know about Flock. It's good that people are pissed off. They're pointing them at playgrounds. They're putting them in parks. They're putting them in state parks. And people say, well, there's no perception of privacy in a public place. Yeah, but it's the state. It's the government. All these videos are coming, and people do FOIA requests in Colorado and Massachusetts, and where drones are in their backyard, and they file a report because you're growing vegetables. And then they SWAT team me to see if it's marijuana or whatever. Some liberal cities are like, oh, we want regulations to control this. Like the Bob Dylan song, Sundown on the Union, where he says, I can see a day coming when you have in your own garden, they'll be against the law. So the point is, we're way deeper in the surveillance state than most people know. And I've been, I mean, there's kill switches for at least a decade in all the cars. You can't get cars anymore that aren't digital. And it's the law they have kill switches and hidden cameras and microphones. Europe just put the regulation in. It's now the law by the unelected EU dictatorship, as of yesterday, that all cars have a camera facing you, watching you, reporting you in live time with AI back to humans. Meta glasses, they came out and said, their own employees with a whistle, hey, we're watching you have sex. We're watching you have your corporate meetings. AI's giving it. It's farming it out, selling the data to your competitors, whether you're a small business or big. We're already under AI surveillance. But the Flock thing has gotten people's attention. So that's good. And people are cutting them down. And they're cutting them down in similar systems all over the UK. And I'm not anti-technology, but the way it's being deployed, I'm saying this is good to see some pushback. So here's some of the headlines. People are vandalizing Flock surveillance cameras in Virginia amid privacy concerns. A guy got arrested in Texas. Doing it. He says, hey, it's unconstitutional. I'm fighting back civil disobedience. More Flock cameras cut down in Houston amid some privacy concerns. ABC News. Air Force engineer accused of cutting down 13 police cameras says they're unconstitutional. How Flock cameras wrongly tracked me for days, stolen plates, and sent police after me. Because zeros are also O's. There's a bunch of stuff with this. A study finds self-driving cars crash more often. So the point is, this is healthy, but this is the tip of the iceberg. But notice it's them using the grid that's already in place. Imagine if I said, all of you by law must have a little robot in your house that listens to you and watches you and sends it back to the government corporations. You'd freak out. Europe's already done it. Your cars already have it by law as well. They're just being more honest. Hey, we're watching you by law. It's we're watching you. Not just kill switches in your car. Remember what that director of the CIA said like 20 years ago? He said, oh, yeah, now your dishwasher is going to be watching and listening to you. That was Petraeus. So it's healthy that people get it, but it's not just Flock, is my point. Okay, it's just that's just feeding the data in to Oracle and Microsoft and the governments, and then they sell what they want to sell to government, what they want government to be able to use. They decide what they can get. They decide what they can use. That's how this works. But then you have all these innocent people being abused by the functionaries of the system using this, so who watches the watchers? So the first clip is a clip 44, Flock cameras being cut down. Then let's go to 59, that's the Houston situation. And then we'll go to a couple of these stories. This is a woman who, again, wrongfully, they came after her saying she robbed packages and she didn't. Play these back to back.

0: this camera has been cut down, completely sprayed over with an American flag on it. And not far away, there's another flock camera on the ground as well. HPD says it's investigating this, but so far, there are more questions than answers. These cameras, meant to help solve crimes, now becoming the target of one, both cut in half and covered in spray paint.
1: Yeah, I didn't realize that the cameras were there until you actually pointed that out.
0: Juan Rodriguez's business, Spar Houston, is located by Washington Avenue and Westcott, where this happened. These are flock cameras, meant to read license plates and alert police if they're connected to crimes. Rodriguez says he didn't see who did this, but he's left wondering why they did.
1: That's what it sounds like it would be, somebody just protesting their rights are being violated or something like that.
0: Flock cameras have been used in the city of Houston since 2021, according to the company. The Houston Police Department tells us they were notified these cameras were damaged on the morning of July 4th. As far as the repair costs, HPD says it depends.
2: Let's stop there. So that's the corporate media whining and bitching about it. They already have 15-minute cities going in the U.S. They're already in Germany, in France, in the U.K., Ireland, Scotland, and England. And they tax you if you leave your house, depending on how they do it, two or three times a week. You're allowed to drive your car. After that, you get taxed. Just all sorts of harassment, but it's total surveillance. But when we come back, got a bunch of examples of this. Innocent people charged, innocent people arrested, police stalking people with it. And we have a lot more. We have police whistleblowers about what's going on. But that's down where the rubber meets the road. That's what the corporations that are setting up this system are letting the police even have access to. Remember in Denver, the police were using license plate reading, the feds were, but because it was a federal grant, still the state owned the cameras. They said the feds couldn't access their flock cameras that were governmental. Similar systems. Not flock, but license plate reading. So this is a big deal, and it's waiting like weapons aimed at us. It's already in place.
3: Born to liberty.

0: my goodness, it's Thursday, July 9th, 2026, and the U.S. bombed the Iranian nuclear reactor. And
1: the Alex Jones Network.
0: And a lot more.
1: Tomorrow's news. Today.
0: Russia's threatened to nuke NATO. Oh, we're off to the races.
2: Real time, uncensored, unstoppable. 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
0: Thank you so much, and God bless you and your family.
3: I hope so. Thanks. God bless.
0: All right. On this subject, we need to use this opportunity of people being pissed off in Europe, the UK, Australia, the US, because you have these congestion cameras, these license plate reading cameras, these face scanning cameras. There's different companies, but Flock's one of the biggest that is openly working with the police and the local constabularies. Now you see Amazon with is really the biggest of anybody with their rings. They're now merging with Flock. They're basically in a partnership, and Amazon's selling the data as well. And that's what I want you to know. Oracle, Amazon, Microsoft, Google, they are the big daddies. Okay, they do everything Palantir does. They just don't want the public to know. All right? And I'm not defending Palantir. I'm not defending Flock. This is something that is really weird with the influencers and some of the audience, that when I'm trying to teach people about the whole thing, people go, no, I learned about this. That's the bad thing. It's all extremely dangerous. It's all out of control. I'm just teaching you from studying what the big stuff is. The smart meter on the side of your house. The biggest is the phones. Listening, watching, tracking, getting all your data, your photos, Google Mail, reading all your email. They admit all that. This has been going on forever. And now Flock is pissing people off because the police are using it. And they're getting innocent people in jail, and some police are caught stalking people with it, or their ex-wives or their wives or whatever. And so it's good that people know about Flock. It's good that people are pissed off. They're pointing them at playgrounds or putting them in parks. They're putting them in state parks. And people say, well, there's no perception of privacy in a public place. Yeah, but it's the state. It's the government. All these videos are coming in. People do FOIA requests in Colorado and Massachusetts, and where drones are in their backyard. And they file a report because you're growing vegetables, and then they SWAT team you to see if it's marijuana or whatever. Some liberal cities are like, oh, we want regulations to control this, like the Bob Dylan song, Sundown on the Union, where he says, I can see a day coming when you're having your own garden, they'll be against the law. So the point is, we're way deeper in the surveillance state than most people know. And there's kill switches for at least a decade in all the cars. You can't get cars anymore that aren't digital. And it's the law they have kill switches and hidden cameras and microphones. Europe just put the regulation in. It's now the law by the unelected EU dictatorship as of yesterday that all cars have a camera facing you, watching you, reporting you in live time with AI back to humans. Meta glasses. They came out and said, their own employees with a whistle, hey, we're watching you have sex. We're watching you have your corporate meetings. AI's giving it. It's farming it out, selling the data to your competitors, whether you're a small business or big. We're already under AI surveillance. But the Flock thing has gotten people's attention. So that's good. And people are cutting them down. And they're cutting them down in similar systems all over the UK. And I'm not anti-technology, but the way it's being deployed, I'm saying this is good to see some pushback. So here's some of the headlines. People are vandalizing Flock surveillance cameras in Virginia amid privacy concerns. A guy got arrested in Texas doing it. He says, hey, it's unconstitutional. I'm fighting back civil disobedience. More Flock cameras cut down in Houston amid some privacy concerns. ABC News. Air Force engineer accused of cutting down 13 police cameras says they're unconstitutional. How Flock cameras wrongly tracked me for days, stolen plates, and sent police after me. Because zeros are also O's. There's a bunch of stuff with this. Study finds self-driving cars crash more often. So the point is, this is healthy. But this is the tip of the iceberg. But notice, it's them using the grid that's already in place. Imagine if I said, all of you, by law, must have a little robot in your house that listens to you and watches you and sends it back to the government corporations. You'd freak out. Europe's already done it. Your cars already have it by law as well. They're just being more honest. Hey, we're watching you by law. We're watching you. Not just kill switches in your car. Remember what that director of the CIA said like 20 years ago? He said, oh, yeah, now your dishwasher is going to be watching and listening to you. That was Petraeus. So it's healthy that people get it, but it's not just Flock is my point. Okay, that's just feeding the data in to Oracle and Microsoft and the governments, and then they sell what they want to sell to government, what they want government to be able to use. They decide what they can get. They decide what they can use. That's how this works. But then you have all these innocent people being abused by the functionaries of the system using this, so who watches the watchers? So the first clip is a clip 44, Flock cameras being cut down. Then let's go to 59, that's the Houston situation. And then we'll go to a couple of these stories. This is a woman who, again, wrongfully, they came after her saying she robbed packages, and she didn't. Play these back to back.

0: This camera has been cut down, completely sprayed over with an American flag on it. And not far away, there's another flawed camera on the ground as well. HPD says it's investigating this, but so far, there are more questions than answers. These cameras, meant to help solve crimes, now becoming the target of one, both cut in half and covered in spray paint.
1: Yeah, I didn't realize that the cameras were there until you actually pointed that out.
0: Juan Rodriguez's business, Spar Houston, is located by Washington Avenue and Westcott, where this happened. These are flock cameras, meant to read license plates and alert police if they're connected to crimes. Rodriguez says he didn't see who did this, but he's left wondering why they did.
1: That's what it sounds like it would be, somebody just protesting their rights are being violated or something like that.
0: Flock cameras have been used in the city of Houston since 2021, according to the company. The Houston Police Department tells us they were notified these cameras were damaged on the morning of July 4th. As far as the repair costs, HPD says it depends.
2: All right, let's stop there. So that's the corporate media whining and bitching about it. They already have 15-minute cities going in the U.S. They're already in Germany, in France, in the U.K., Ireland, Scotland, and England. And they tax you if you leave your house, depending on how they do it, two or three times a week. You're allowed to drive your car. After that, you get taxed. Just all sorts of harassment, but it's total surveillance. But when we come back, got a bunch of examples of this. Innocent people charged.

Lord willing, today I'm going to begin the series that I shared with you on where we are and how we got where we are, or where we came from to get to where we are. And I want you to understand that everything that happens, happens for a reason. So Psalm 11, and look if you would please at verse 3. Psalm 11, verse 3. If the foundations be destroyed, what can the righteous do? A very simple verse. If the foundations be destroyed, what can the righteous do? Now let me just point it out. Everyone understands, I hope, the importance of a foundation. If you have not understood the importance of a foundation, you need to turn on the news and witness some of these homes in California during the mudslides. Because when the foundation crumbles and breaks, the whole house gives way and literally falls to pieces. So God is asking, what in the world are the righteous going to do when the foundations are destroyed? And the foundation that was laid for our nation has been eroding very seriously over the years. And we are where we are today because basically the foundation has been destroyed. You see, in 1776, we basically had one country, one faith, and one God. Now, I realize there were some sectional differences even back then because George Washington had to give orders that anyone in his army that was creating sectional feelings, that is, differences, was to be highly reprimanded because he wanted unity. Now, it was true there were some sectional differences, but basically, we had one culture. It doesn't matter if you were talking about Jamestown, which was founded in 1607, or the landing of the Pilgrims at Plymouth in 1620, or the influx of the Puritans. The truth of the matter is this. Each group held tenaciously to the Word of God. They all held to that one truth. Basically speaking, they were all thoroughgoing Calvinists, but at least they all held to the one culture and to one faith and to one God. And every group said that they were there to honor and to glorify God and to obey His Word. Witness the Mayflower Compact. I mean, it doesn't matter if you study the Charter of Jamestown or the Mayflower Compact. Every one of them say that they have a desire to glorify and honor God and to extend the kingdom of Jesus Christ. So whatever sectional feelings there were back in 1776, they were held to a very minimum. Now, even slavery was not an issue at that time. At the time of what you and I would call the War for Independence in 1776, there were slaves in every colony. Even when the Constitution of the United States was finally ratified in 1789, there were slaves in every state, with the possible exception of Massachusetts. Massachusetts had just passed a law freeing all their slaves, but even still then, although the law had passed, there still may have been some in that state. Now, the fact is, during the Constitutional Convention, the main focus of the debate was not over the rightness or the wrongness of slavery, but how in the world were the slaves going to be counted? Now, I'll give you some of these figures a little bit later on, but you see, originally, the North and the South were almost properly balanced. But then, of course, the South had the slaves, and I'll explain to you a little bit later how the South got those slaves. There were no Southern slaving ships, only Northern slaving ships. Okay? Now, the big debate was over how those slaves were to be counted. Now, Congress would not end legally the slave trade until 1808. Now, although the law was passed in 1808,
It still did not end there, because even during Abraham Lincoln's tenure of office, they were still fighting the northern slave shipping industry. So, let me read to you what the Constitution of the United States says in Article 1, Paragraph 4. Representatives and direct taxes shall be apportioned among the several states which may be included in this union according to their respective numbers, which shall be determined by adding to the whole number of free persons, including those bound to service for a term of years, and excluding Indians not taxed, 3/5 of all other persons. So the slaves then were to count for 3/5 of the population. Of course, this was later to be changed by the 14th Amendment. Now, I'm not going to get into that argument right now, but whether or not the 14th Amendment was ever properly ratified is a subject for another sermon. And certainly I can share some things with you on that and show you that it was not properly ratified, but that's another subject in and of itself. Now, the fact is, even today, I'm not even going to be dealing with slavery. Slavery is going to be dealt with on down the line, probably in 2 or 3 messages. But let me just suffice it to say today that slavery was not the issue of the war. It was not the issue. And any time people say that slavery was what the war was fought about, they're just absolutely, totally ignorant of history, because it was not fought over slavery. Well, you've got to ask yourself, what in the world happened in our country? Why was there such a division between North and South? Why does that division still exist? You see, the South is still accused of fighting the war and of being slow losers. No, and being sorry losers. No, it's not the fact that we're sorry losers, and it's not the fact that we're still fighting the war. It's just the fact that the principles are still the same, and those principles keep resurfacing. And the truth of the matter is, those who know those principles and hold those principles and believe those principles still have just as strong of tendency and feelings today as they did 200 years ago. Amen. Or 100 years ago. Now, I want to lay down a very little principle, and I want you to listen to me. I'm entitling this message, The Abolitionist Revolution. Why in the world am I talking about a revolution? Because what happened in the 1860s was indeed a revolution. But now listen, a theological revolution must precede a cultural revolution. Let me put that in plainer language. You cannot have a change in culture without having a change in theology. And what happened in our country in the 1860s and prior to that, there was a change in theology in the North, and consequently there was a change in culture. You look at what has happened in our country in the last 40 years. You look what has happened in our country in the last 20 years. You look what has happened in the last 10 years. I'll guarantee you, when I was a boy, you would not see a man kissing a man on TV or a woman kissing a woman, but you see it regularly today if you watch it. That's a good reason why not to watch it. I had an interesting phone call this week. First time it ever happened to me. Nielsen, you know, the ratings. Called me and wanted to know if I would keep a diary for a week for them on my TV watching. I laughed. I said, you're asking the wrong man. Because the only TV I watch is the news, and I don't believe half of that. They said, well, we would like you to put that down. May I ask you why you don't watch the other programs? I said, yes. Because they're wicked, they're immoral, and they're an insult to my intelligence. I refuse to watch that trash. She said, would you write that down for me? I said, I sure would. I'd be more than happy to write that down for you.
I said, I don't imagine it matter, but I said, I'll certainly be more than happy to write it down for you. Now, the point I'm trying to make is the only way that all of this cultural change could come about is because there is a theological change. People do not know doctrine. They do not know the Word of God. Let me show you how plain and simple this statement is. I had the opportunity to talk to a gentleman this week. He claimed to be a Christian, which I doubt very seriously. The man told me that he used to be a drunkard. God took the drinking away from him. He said he hadn't drunk in 10 years. He said he smoked cigars and chewed tobacco regularly. He asked the Lord to take care of that, and the Lord took it away from him just like that. Well, now that sounds impressive. Until you find out the man is going through a divorce. And the reason he's going through a divorce is not his wife's fault, but he admitted that he had been whoring around on his wife, and finally he got a guilty conscience and he told her, and they tried to work it out, but according to him, and he said finally she just couldn't live with it anymore, and seemingly they're going through a divorce. So he said, you know, he said, I really hurt my wife. I said, well, I'm glad you're realizing that. He said, but you know, I got hurt this week. I said, how is that? Well, he said, here's a woman that I thought I loved, and he said, now I was going to ask the Lord to let me have her so I could marry her, and he said he wouldn't. He said he didn't answer my prayer. He answered all the other prayers. And he said, her husband really fought for her, and he won. I said, I can explain to you why God didn't answer your prayer. Because the Scripture says, thou shalt not commit adultery. And God is not going to help you sin and take stealing another man's wife. But you understand what I'm saying. How can we think like that? Because there has been a theological change. There is now a cultural change. When you turn your back on the Word of God, then you have all kind of changes in your culture. You witness Israel under Jeroboam. What did Jeroboam do? Jeroboam made two golden calves. And he says, these be thy gods, O Israel, who brought thee up out of the land of Egypt. Why was there such a cultural and political change in Israel? Because there was a theological change. And you cannot have a cultural change without having a theological change. You see, the Bible says in Proverbs 23 and verse 7, as a man thinketh in his heart, so is he. Now, if you don't learn anything else today, learn this. Ideas have consequences. Ideas have consequences. As a man thinketh in his heart, so is he. Now, I told you I was going to be teaching on the abolitionist revolution. The abolitionists just simply get their name from the fact that they wanted to abolish slavery. Now listen, abolitionists in general were individuals who rejected the Word of God. They rejected the inspiration of Scripture. They rejected the authority of the Word of God. They rejected the deity of Jesus Christ. They rejected all of the major doctrines in the Word of God. If you want to do some research, you can find these abolitionists under different names. For instance, they are called free soilers, radical republicans, transcendentalists, and unitarians. Now, let me just hasten to tell you there were several different kinds of abolitionists. You will find that there were pacifistic abolitionists, that is, individuals who wanted to abolish slavery, but they didn't believe in fighting. And the way they wanted to abolish slavery was through the legal means, through the courts, or through political means. In other words, they weren't going to get up in arms over the issue of slavery. And then secondly, there were what were known as the disunion abolitionists. And these disunion abolitionists were ones who wanted to secede from the Union and leave the slave states to themselves. And then thirdly, there were the violent revolutionary abolitionists who wanted a slave revolt, who planned a slave revolt, who wanted the slaves to rise up and murder their masters and their families
And if they could not incite a slave insurrection, then they were going to start an all-out war against the South and destroy the South. And literally, they despised not only the slaveholders, but anything that was Southern. Now, let me just tell you, the war was not fought over slavery. I've already said it. Only one out of every 17 families in the South had slaves. Then most of them had very few slaves. Most of the men who fought for the South during that war never owned a slave, never thought about owning a slave, and would never own one. Especially when you see the price of some of those slaves. You say, well, it couldn't have been very expensive. Oh, well, do you realize a young, strong black man would sell for $200? You say, that's not much money. It was back then. And if you got a black man who was a carpenter or a brick mason or had skills, he would sell from $3,000 to $5,000. That was a lot of money back in the 1830s, 1840s, 1850s, 1860s. So most of the Southerners never owned a slave in their life. But it was these radical abolitionists, these violent revolutionary abolitionists that prevailed. And they were backed by the big money interest in the North. They were backed by the industrialists, by the war party. It was these people who wanted literally to destroy the South. Its prestige, its power, its political influence. And you've got to understand that from the founding of this country until the 1860s, it was the South that basically provided the leadership in this country. I'm talking about presidents. Did you realize that 9 out of the first 11 presidents were Southern? So, these abolitionists wanted to literally destroy the South. Now, there were many abolitionists. I'm going to name some of them a little bit later. But what most people do not know is that there was a group known as the Secret Six. And the Secret Six were very wealthy Unitarians who financed and sponsored John Brown. And they were hoping that his raid at Harper's Ferry would start a slave insurrection. John Brown was nothing more than a low-life murderer. He was not only a cheat and a thief and would not pay his debts, had lawsuits piled up after him, seemingly a mile high. Everything he ever touched went down, and he had lawsuits on every hand. But John Brown and his gang of 7, before they ever began the invasion of Harper's Ferry, 5 of his original gang were members of his own family. These 7 men took their sabers and axes and murdered 5 innocent men along the Pottawatomie Creek. They're referred to as the Pottawatomie Massacres. These 5 men were not slaveholders. John Brown was just trying to start a revolution. He was trying to start a war. And he murdered 5 of those men. Just literally hewed them and hacked them to pieces. Now, and it's interesting, in his raid on Harper's Ferry, trying to get the arsenal there, the first man killed by John Brown and his raiders was a free black. First one they murdered was a free black. His name was Haywood Shepherd. He was a porter for the B&O Railroad. They shot him, left him dying in the road, and stayed around him for 12 hours, ignoring his pleas for water. So it's very ironic that John Brown was going to come and quote-unquote save the blacks, and the first one he murders is a free black man. Now, let me tell you very quickly who these Secret Six were. First of all, there's Franklin Sanborn. He was an author, an educator, a social scientist.
Secondly, there is Jarrett Smith. Jarrett Smith was a millionaire. He was a politician from New York. Thirdly, there was Thomas Wentworth Higginson of Massachusetts. He was a Unitarian minister who stated that he always had money for treason. There was Dr. Samuel Gridley Howe,

to a New York anti-slavery meeting in 1856. And here was his introduction of Theodore Parker. He said, quote, "I have the pleasure of introducing to you a very excellent fanatic, a very good infidel, and a first-rate traitor in the person of Theodore Parker of Boston." A very good infidel. And of course, Julia Ward Howe believed that Parker was an out-and-out atheist, but he was a Unitarian minister, you see. And the sixth one was George Luther Stearns, who was a millionaire of Massachusetts, and he made his money in the lead pipe industry. Now, there were many abolitionists, and I'm going to share some of them with you a little bit later, but there were men like William Lloyd Garrison, Ralph Waldo Emerson, Henry David Thoreau, Henry Ward Beecher. Has anybody ever heard the expression Beecher's Bibles? Well, Henry Ward Beecher sent crates of rifles to Kansas to John Brown to use in his revolution, and had the crates marked Bibles, and they were known as Beecher's Bibles. See, there was Thaddeus Stevens, Charles Sumner, William Stanton, of course Abraham Lincoln, Samuel May, and a host of others. And so I'll tell you about some of them a little bit later. But one of the important points to remember is this: that the abolitionists held themselves, their reasonings, their rationalizations, and their ideas not only above the Word of God, but above the Constitution of the United States as well. Now, Theodore Parker thought that the Constitution was not morally binding. That's what he preached and taught. What does that mean? The North, then, has no obligation to keep their end of the covenant. So if it's not morally binding, you don't have to obey. You don't have to do anything. William Lloyd Garrison referred to the Constitution as an agreement with hell, and an agreement with death, and a covenant with hell. Thomas Wentworth Higginson taught that disunion was a historical inevitability. In other words, there's going to be a separation, but he thought it was the North that was going to be seceding from the South. Now, another point that I want to make today is this, and I don't know how long I'm going to take, and I'm going to stop whenever I get to a stopping point, but I want you to understand, and this is exceedingly important, that the abolitionists as a whole did not care for the blacks. They despised them. They hated them. I'm going to prove that to you. In fact, the way I'm going to prove it to you is by using their own words. You see, the abolitionist was so adamant that slavery had to be destroyed, he could care less as to whether the slaves were destroyed along with it. Dr. Samuel Gridley Howe wrote to a friend in anticipation of the war that John Brown was to begin, and here's what Gridley Howe wrote. Listen, he said, quote, "What a pity that the map of our magnificent country should be destined to be so soon torn into on account of the Negro, that poorest of human creatures, satisfied even in slavery with sugarcane and a banjo," end quote. Now, that's a real high estimate of the blacks. The poorest of human creatures, satisfied even in slavery with sugarcane and a banjo. Theodore Parker's estimate of the Negro was that he was intellectually and morally low. Moreover, the Negro had for him a certain physical repulsion. Now, these are the men who are supposed to be wanting the Negro set free. Listen to what Julia Ward Howe wrote. She wrote, quote, "The ideal Negro would be one refined by white culture and elevated by white blood." What is she saying? Well, if you take the Negro and mix white blood with him, you don't have a Negro anymore. You have a mulatto, you have a mix. But she is saying that was the only hope for a Negro to cease from being a Negro. That's not all. Listen to what she said. I'm quoting now. This is Julia Ward Howe. She wrote, "The Negro among Negroes

is a coarse, grinning, flat-footed, thick skull creature, ugly as Caliban, lazy as the laziest brutes, chiefly ambitious to be of no use to anyone in the world, end quote. Now that's an abolitionist. Ugly as Caliban. I hope you want to know who Caliban is, because when I read that quote, I thought, I don't know who Caliban is, and inevitably somebody's going to ask me. Caliban was a person in Shakespeare's play, The Tempest. And Caliban was an ugly, ignorant, savage, deformed, mutant, and a black man. So she wrote, "The Negro among Negroes is a coarse, grinning, flat-footed, thick-skulled creature, ugly as Caliban, lazy as the laziest brutes, chiefly ambitious to be of no use to anyone in the world." And later on, in her writings, she wondered this as to whether compulsory labor for blacks was better than none. Do you hear what she was saying? If you don't force them to work, they won't work. Now, this is an abolitionist talking. Thomas Wentworth Higginson said of the black troops that he helped to muster, he said that they were 1,000 half-childish minds gathered together. Practically all abolitionists held a low view of the blacks. None wanted equality for the blacks. Let me share something with you. And I'm going to give you a quote in just a moment by Abraham Lincoln. I was listening to the news last night on TV. And the blacks in Albany were celebrating Juneteenth Day, which was supposed to be when the slaves were set free by the Emancipation Proclamation. Well, the Emancipation Proclamation bears the date of January the 1st, 1863. Of course, they're saying later on in Texas, I think, it was forcibly enforced by the sword and by the bayonet when that area had lost in the war. But let me tell you something, folks. The Emancipation Proclamation never, ever freed a slave. And here our news is reporting that the Emancipation Proclamation freed the slaves. The Emancipation Proclamation was a military attempt to get the slaves to revolt in the South and fight with the North. Moreover, it was politically motivated to keep England from helping the South in the war and any other European country as well. Do you realize that where Abraham Lincoln had power to free the slaves in the northern states, he did not free any of them? Where he had no authority in the southern states, he tried to free them, and of course, originally, no one was freed by the Emancipation Proclamation. So the Emancipation Proclamation never freed any individual at all. Now, let me show you. The Emancipation Proclamation bears the date of January 1st, 1863. On August the 14th, 1862, Abraham Lincoln invited a lot of free blacks to the White House, and he made a speech, and here is what Lincoln said to the free blacks. Listen, I quote, "Why should people of your race be colonized and where?" You see, what most people don't know, I'm going to stop right here, that Lincoln's Negro policy was to send the blacks back to Africa. Charles Sumner, Thaddeus Stevens, William Stanton, all of those radical Republicans in his cabinet agreed and wanted the same thing. So here's what he's saying to these free blacks. Listen, "Why should people of your race be colonized and where? Why should they leave this country? This is perhaps the first question for proper consideration. You and we are different races. We have between us a broader difference than exists between almost any other two races. Whether it is right or wrong, I need not discuss. But this physical difference is a great disadvantage to us both, as I think. Your race suffers very greatly, many of them, by living among us.
while ours suffers from your presence. In a word, we suffer on each side. If this is admitted, it affords a reason at least why we should be separated. You are free men, I suppose. Perhaps you have long been free or all your lives. Your race is suffering, in my judgment, the greatest wrong inflicted on any people. But even when you cease to be slaves, you are yet far removed from being placed on an equality with the white race. The aspiration of men is to enjoy equality with the best when free. But on this broad continent, not a single man of your race is made the equal of a single man of ours, end quote. Now is Abraham Lincoln speaking to blacks. He says, there's not a single black that's equal to a single white. He said, you never will be. Listen to what Lincoln said. Lincoln said, quote, slaves are property, and if freed, should be paid for. Did you know that Lincoln said, if he could win the war without freeing any slave, he would do so. If he could win the war by freeing all slaves, he would do so. He could care less about the slaves. It was military expediency. Listen to what he said. Quote, I have no purpose, directly or indirectly, to interfere with the institution of slavery in the states where it exists. I believe I have no lawful right to do so, and I have no inclination to do so. In his letter to Alexander Hamilton Stevens, the Vice President of the Confederacy, before those times, here is what he said. Quote, do the people of the South really entertain fear that a Republican administration would directly or indirectly interfere with their slaves or with them about their slaves? If they do, I wish to assure you as once a friend and still, I hope, not an enemy, that there is no cause for such fear. The South would be no more in danger in this respect than it was in the days of Washington, that is, in George Washington. So Lincoln says initially he had no plans to free the slaves. Now listen to what he said. Here's the speech that he made in Charleston, Illinois in 1858. This will rock you. But listen to what he says. I am not now. He was in a debate with Stephen Douglas. See? And here's what he said. I am not now, nor ever have been, in favor of bringing about in any way the social or the political equality of the white and black races. I am not now, nor ever have been, in favor of making voters or jurors of Negroes, nor of qualifying them to hold office, nor of intermarriages with white people. There is a physical difference between the white and the black races, which will forever forbid the two races living together on social or political equality. There must be a position of superior and inferior, and I am in favor of assigning the superior position to the white man, end quote. Now that was Abraham Lincoln in his own words. So the abolitionists then, as a whole, were not interested in slavery. Listen to what Alexis de Tocqueville wrote. Alexis de Tocqueville was a Frenchman who visited this country and wrote a great book on democracy in America, etc. But he had great observations. He went around. And here's what he wrote. Quote, the prejudice of the race appears to be stronger in the states that have abolished slaves than in the states where slavery still exists. White carpenters, white bricklayers, and white painters will not work side by side with the blacks in the North, but they do it almost every day in the southern states. Now, that was back at that time. Listen, you can let the North cry about racial bigotry on the South all they want, but the racial bigotry, quote unquote, if you want to call it that, was in the North. Professor McMaster of the University of Pennsylvania stated concerning the free blacks of the North, quote, in spite of their freedom, they were a despised, proscribed, and poverty-stricken class. The biographer of William Lloyd Garrison wrote,
The free colored people were looked upon as an inferior caste to whom their liberty was a curse and their lot worse than that of slaves. So, the North certainly had no love for the black, and certainly the abolitionists did not either. Do you realize that the North passed laws against the education of blacks? And the reason they did so, they were afraid that it would interfere with the white labor market. And it would tend also to the great increase of colored people of the state. New Jersey passed a law that excluded blacks from even entering into the state or settling in the state. Massachusetts passed a law that if a black remained for longer than 2 months in the state, he was to be flogged and driven out of the state. In 1853, Indiana's constitution stated, quote, "No Negro or mulatto shall come into or settle in this state." Illinois in 1853 enacted a law to prevent the immigration of free Negroes into this state. Not satisfied with a mere statute in 1862, while the North was pillaging the South, Illinois passed another law by a popular vote stating no Negro or mulatto shall immigrate or settle in this state. The North didn't want the blacks. Why do you think they were fighting that war? Let me tell you what Lincoln said. You see, the North was afraid that if the South lost and the blacks were freed, that there would be a great influx of the blacks then to the northern states. And President Lincoln attempted to alleviate this fear in his message to Congress in December of 1862, and here's what he said. But why should emancipation South send free people North? And in any event, cannot the North decide for itself whether to receive them? In other words, we'll leave it up to the states. We'll set them free. And then if the North doesn't want them, let them pass a law saying they can't come into the state. Did you know that New Jersey barred blacks from voting in 1807? Connecticut barred them from voting in 1814. Rhode Island barred them from voting in 1822. Pennsylvania in 1838. And here's an interesting statistic. Between 1790 and 1830, the black population in the North dropped from 2.13% to 0.5%. Do you know why it dropped? Let me tell you why. Dr. Edgar McManus declared that many, if not the larger percentage, had been the victim of kidnappers and forced migration. Free blacks were kidnapped and sold into slavery by the North. And New York City alone in 1 year, more than 33 such cases of kidnapping were revealed. William Seward in 1858 declared, "The white man needs this continent to labor in, and he must have it." Now, let me give you one other quote. John Sherman, who was the brother of William Tecumseh Sherman, you know, Sherman's March to the Sea. Here's what John Sherman, the brother of William Sherman, said. In April 2nd, 1862, he said, quote, "We do not like the Negroes. We do not disguise our dislike. As my friend from Indiana, Mr. Wright, said yesterday, the whole people of the northwestern states are opposed to having many Negroes among them, and that principle or prejudice has been engraved in the legislation for nearly all of the northwestern states." What is he saying? We're saying we don't need blacks in our states. He said, we dislike them, and we don't disguise our dislike. When General John A. Dix proposed to remove a number of escaped slaves from Fortress Monroe to Massachusetts, the governor of Massachusetts objected, stating, "The northern states are of all places the worst possible to select for an asylum for Negroes."
What was he saying? We don't want them. We don't want them. Now, here's my point. If slavery was not the focal point of the war, what was it? If the North really were not interested in the slaves, and if once freed the North did not want them there, why in the world did the North want the war? There were numerous reasons for the war. You have to go back to what I said initially. You cannot have a cultural revolution without a theological revolution. There were in this war, first of all, theological issues, which I will deal with later. I will show you how the North and the South differed theologically. There were, secondly, economic issues. The North wanted to impose high tariffs to drain the South financially. There were cultural issues. Even today, there are cultural issues. The North and South are still not alike culturally. I had an aunt and uncle who lived in Toledo, Ohio for years. My uncle, although he was born in the South, went up there and married, worked for General Motors till he retired, and then moved back South. And my aunt, whom he married, was raised in the North. And she could not get over the fact that down here everybody waved and everybody spoke. She said, let me tell you something. In Toledo, Ohio, if some stranger speaks to you, you run. You get out of the way. There's something coming down. But you drive down the road here and everybody waves at you. Everybody will stop and talk to you. There were theological issues, there were economic issues, there were cultural issues, there were political issues, which I will show you. And of course, there were sectional differences. And by the way, every one of these things that I have just mentioned, there were differences in 1860, are still differences in 1998. Let me just give you one. Why is it the South is so opposed to abortion while the North, basically speaking, is not? That is a theological issue. You follow what I'm saying? It is these theological issues that raise and emphasize and aggravate all of the other issues. So, I don't care if you have a leading Unitarian minister in the North. I would never agree with him. Don't care how popular. Don't care whether he's a congressman or not. How many of you saw Trent Lott from Mississippi the other day saying that homosexuality was a sin? Yeah. You don't hear Northern congressmen saying that. Very few Southerners now, because we've been radicalized and we have been reconstructed. But those of us who are unreconstructed still believe that sodomy is a sin and wicked. And by the way, I was given this and I just have not had time to use it, if I can find it right quickly. But I can assure you, I'm going to use it. Put on my car, unreconstructed. Because I still believe the Bible and I still believe the principles for which we fought. Paraphrasing in closing, Jefferson Davis said this: although we lost the war, the principles
for which we fought will yet be fought for again on a different battlefield, in a different venue. And all the problems we've been having with bureaucracy, federal government, is all down to this one principle. They are being fought for again and again and again in different battlefields and different venues, but it's still the same principle. We want liberty and we want freedom. Let's pray. Father, in the name of Jesus Christ, we ask today for your grace, for your mercy. Teach us, Lord, where we've come from so we can see where we are and know where we're going. Give us grace to serve thee acceptably with reverence and godly fear. In thy name we pray. Amen.

got the FBI, the FCC, the Federal Trade Commission Agency, and they all have one thing in common, that is they're federal. But here's one thing, if you haven't guessed, there ain't a thing federal about the Federal Express, and the only thing federal about the Reserve is that it's criminal!

every duty with patriotic love, until the day an order came from officers above, from his officers.

country. My name is Michael New. Yes, my name is Michael New. On Tuesday morn, October 10th, inspection of the men by Finland's General Engström, he had to look again. The traitorous eyes

I could not speak, others spoke for me. 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Because I could not stand up for my right to life, I am a victim of those who say I have the right to die. I cannot cry out to those who would end my days and tell them I am still aware. I am still

I was planted right straight down on a piece of sanctified ground that was written about in my holy Bible. I was raised in the backwoods of Virginia. I took my first two steps and discovered Carolina. I was a natural freeborn child growing

finally earned my wings to fly on that famous 4th of July, when I proved to the world that I could make a difference.

0: TV says we should all join hands and help create this vision of New World Order plan.
1: We'll downsize our defenses, give our bases all away to a UN global peace force, and we'll

0: my cold dead hand.
1: The song you are about to hear is true. Though some of the events described have not occurred in the life of the author, they have occurred in the lives of thousands of other revenue-oppressed Americans. The author disclaims any responsibility or liability for any loss incurred as a consequence of the use and the application of any of the following information, which is not provided for the purpose of rendering any legal advice or professional service. In other words, this song is totally frivolous and without merit.
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Thank you so much for joining us, and welcome to the program.

0: yes. Well, it certainly needs changing, and it is in itself. We like to try and push it the other way. Good morning, Friday. The Friday edition of the Radio Ranch, Roger Sales and Brent Winters is with us today already. And wow, the world is really a messed up place on July the 10th. 11th? 10th. It's the 10th. Sorry. So good morning, Brent. Good morning, audience. Good morning, Paul. I was almost a little late this morning, a little behind in my work. Listening to not something I particularly wanted to listen to, but it's about the only thing that was viable this morning, which was the latest drop over on Tucker about euthanasia in Canada. And holy smokes, isn't the world bad enough without having to dupe people into killing them? Anyway, Roger. Morning, Paul. Yes, hold on. Paul's got a little piece here, and we can jump right in the deep end. Go ahead, Paul.
1: 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That's all I've got.
0: Morning, Brent.
2: Morning, Roger.
0: Yeah, you sound good and loud and clear this morning. Well, I found out yesterday, the day before, our whole Middle East thing is off, and they dropped 107. They hit 170 targets the day before yesterday. So it appears we're back on, and we'll just see. Just a day-to-day deal, you know. But they need to get that strait open, or else we're all collectively going to have some bad, hard times. Now, somebody was trying to say something a minute ago, just as we were getting started. Who was that?
3: Julie. That's me, Julie.
0: Well, Julie, you're right there in the front of things this morning. How are you?
3: I'm good, thank you. And before you, hi, Brent. Good morning. Before you guys all get started, I just wanted to add, what do you call, salt to injury or whatever. Trump is now tokenizing our water supply as of July 29th. And Iran says if you bomb us one more time, we are exiting the nuclear non-proliferation treaty. And I saw they are just bombing the crap out of Lebanon. They're going after Chinese Belt Road Initiative. They're destroying all the rails, and they're destroying Iran. And now we're going to have our water supply nationalized, and they're going to start putting meters on people's wells. I yield.
0: Ah, well, happy Friday. Yikes. Morning, Brent.
2: Hi, Roger.
0: Yeah. Yeah. What do? You laugh or cry, huh? Pray. You pray. Is Brent with us?
2: Yeah, I'm here, Roger.
0: There you are.
2: Yeah, I'm like you. What do you do? Well, what do you say? I'm thinking, what in the world can be said?
0: But,
2: of course, I don't know if any of it's true. We only know what we hear. And we know that in most cases, the people in the media are liars, or they don't have the facts themselves. And it's never as bad, as it seems, and it's never as good as it seems either. That's the truth as well, I've discovered over the decades. So I, of course, just want to do stand fast and do what I'm known supposed to do. That's what really will bring chaos in the camp of people that want to hurt us, and it's there now. And when they see that we aren't disheveled over what they're doing, it panics them very badly. And the only way you can not be upset about what happens is to be acclimated to the fight. And that takes a long time. That's been my observation, for what it's worth. In other words, I remember reading, and whether or not people went to the moon, I'm not talking about that. I'm just talking about when they'd put those astronauts in those capsules on top of that giant tube filled with solid rocket fuel, They drilled them and drilled them and drilled them. They went, oh, they had simulated launches hundreds of times. And the first few times they had the simulated launches, of course, they were monitoring everything about their bodies, from their blood pressure and their heartbeat to their brain waves. And the first few times they did it, their heartbeats, when it came time to launch, even in the simulation, their heartbeats began to be more rapid. And then as time went along, it got less and less. And when they finally had the real launch, their heartbeat didn't change a bit. They were fully acclimated to the process. It's like when I used to shoot a 38 caliber pistol, which I used to do pretty often, and I'd practice with it. And I didn't have any money, Roger, so I would take one dead shell or one live shell and put in the revolver, and I'd put five dead shells in there. And I had a brother who was on the pistol team at the U.S. Naval Academy. You know, if you go to the Naval Academy, you gotta be a varsity athlete. And everybody does. And you got to pick something. Of course, they've got things you can do that don't take a lot of speed and strength, because everybody's got to participate. And he decided he wanted to be on the pistol team. And so he came home and, of course, traveled around and had competition. And I said, well, I've been shooting this 38 for a long time, but I've never had somebody that really knew what they were doing telling me how to do it. He said, well, the thing you got to get over right away with shooting a pistol is flinching. And he said, I don't care who you are. Once you shoot a pistol and you hear that loud noise, of course, a 38 is loud and real loud if you had never shot one, but it's nothing compared to a 45 caliber slug and some other, like a Desert Eagle, a 50 caliber. Oh. Still, what's that, Roger?
0: Big boy.
2: Yeah. I've shot some of those hog legs too. And it's a hand cannon is what it is.
0: Yeah.
2: But that 38, when you shoot it, you tend to wait for that massive noise that is shocking to the ears. And you tend to be almost flinching a little bit. And he said, well, the only way you can get over flinching is to dry fire your weapon. And never know. I play Russian roulette. I put one live and five dead, spin the cylinder, slap it shut, and then pull the trigger. Or not pull. Squeeze the trigger. You don't pull a trigger. You squeeze it. And if you don't have squeeze in your mind, it's going to mess you up to that degree. Well, I'd squeeze the trigger, and I did it, and I never know when it was going to go off. You know, when you're playing Russian roulette like that, of course, I'm not pointing it at anybody's head. I'm just pointing it at the target over. We'd nail a bullseye over on a elm tree or something, the edge of the woods, and pull the trigger. Of course, I'd do it with an elm tree that was old. We didn't want to ruin the timber. You know, you shoot lead into a good tree and you'll not be able to sell it. It won't be the same quality because that lead gets in there and stains the wood and whatnot. But we'd put it up on an old tree that was about half rotten, and we'd just put one shell out of six in there that was live, spin, and five dead ones. You don't want to dry fire without a shell in the revolver. That's hard on the mechanism. So we'd put five dead ones in there, one live, and one after another. Shucks, I'd shoot that thing 25 times sometime before it hit a live one. And when it hit the live one, I get so used to it being dead that I wouldn't flinch, and boom, and there it go, you know. Mm-hmm. And that's the way to learn how to shoot and get yourself acclimated to the noise and the anticipation. Go ahead.
0: What's your favorite caliber, Brent?
2: Oh, well, now, my favorite caliber was the 38. It was, and it still is. It's just that, you know, and the reason was Dad had a 38 caliber pistol, and he brought back a 30. I got used to it. You know, whatever you're used to, that's what you ought to shoot.
0: Yeah, it's probably true.
2: Yeah, I couldn't get used to shooting a big caliber 45. I shot them and all, but for regular use. Well, Dad had a 38. He had a 12-gauge pump Steven, 1912. It was 1912 model. That was the year it was made. It was a pump shotgun. That's an old gun, I think about it now. And then he had a 22 caliber long, right? Well, a 22 caliber bolt action rifle. It was a Winchester. He ordered it from Sears and Rauback. Grandpa got a job on a drilling rig, had a little money, and that was in 1939, the way I remember the story. But what happened was he was in Okinawa. And of course, the battle lasted 2 months or some crazy. First of April to the 22nd, was it June or July? I don't remember. It was a long time. Mm-hmm. And when it was over, there was people. The regulations didn't matter anymore. This is the story a lot of men have told me. Everybody wanted to get home and dismantle the military and just forget it.
0: Yeah.
2: After all that, you know, and so nobody cared. Nobody's following the rules. And he said some kid had a 38 caliber pistol with a holster. It was a Flyers pistol. And he thought he was going to get caught with it. And he'd stolen it apparently out of a locker that he wasn't supposed to be in. And he thought wrong people were about to see him, and he threw it over into the water. And Dad noticed where it went in. He just happened to be there, and he didn't know the fella. And so later on, he came back and stripped down a little bit and dove into the water. Of course, the water is clean and clear.
0: Oh, yeah.
2: Out there, you know, and at Okinawa. And he said it was at least 40 feet deep. That's pretty deep. Yeah, you dive down that deep, it takes a lot. You got to make sure you got enough air. And he said he didn't find it. Came back up, but gasping for air. And then he hyperventilated a little bit and dove back down. And he thought he saw something. He just shoved his hand into the sand, and his hand went right into the trigger guard of that thing. And he brought it out. Well, he brought it home. And with a Jap sniper rifle, which had a stand on it, and it was a bolt action. Of course, it was a long barreled thing. And also he had a whole pile of Japanese flyer suits, you know, the kind of suits the Japs would wear in their Zeros.
0: Yeah.
2: They'd find all that stuff. We took it home. When I was a little boy growing up, I wore that stuff. If it would snow, my mother got those out. Of course, the Japs weren't real big. And so when I was a little boy, those things fit me. She'd roll them up a little bit in the sleeves. And my brother and I, that's what we wore in the snow.
0: I'll be darned.
2: Those Jap flyer suits. I don't know what happened to him. He had a whole mess of them. But that's how I got to shooting the 38, because that's what Dad had.
0: Yeah.
2: Yeah. And I got used to it. So what's your favorite pistol?
0: I really like a 45. I don't know why. I'm just drawn to them. I know they're difficult to shoot. They can be inaccurate, you know, for somebody that's not used to shooting them. But let me back one step up. There's a number of years ago, there was a guy that got on a train in New York, and he went down through the train cars, just black guy, just shooting people. Remember doing that with a 9mm?
2: Oh,
0: I don't remember how many he shot, but there wasn't one of them that died. Okay. All right. Yeah. But if you'd have done that with a 45, half of them or more would have died. All right. A 45 will take your arm off if it hits you. It's a wicked caliber. Do you know where it came from?
2: Yeah. Well, I got the story of what I ended. I'm sure you could tell me more. So, yeah.
0: Well, I don't know.
2: Story.
0: Well, all I know is they were fighting the Philippines. We're fighting down there in the Philippines, Spanish-American War, I guess. And the Indians would get drunk on some kind of coconut wine or something. And they'd come after the Americans couldn't stop them. And they wrote back, said, give us something that'll stop these guys. And that's where the 45 came from.
2: Yeah, that way I get it. No, that's kind of the way I got it too. It was after the war, but immediately after the war, we were trying to to get control of the islands. I'll just add more color that I've read about. And down in Mindanao, which is the big southern island, Luzon's the big main island, and Mindanao is the southern island, and the Islamic Filipinos are still there. And when I was over there 100 years ago, before the flood of Noah, on the backside of the big military base there, they would shoot the Marine guards and take their weapons and run back into the jungle. I don't know how those Marines put up with it. I mean, some kid, and they say, okay, you got guard duty tonight. They act like they don't care, I guess, but they'd shoot them. Well, they, of course, even after all those decades, still the problem. It was the Islamic. They're violent, vicious, hateful, dirty, low, rotten, ugly people. That's what bad religion will do to you, by the way. If you live in a culture where that kind of religion is, they'll be chopping off women's heads, which they still do in those countries regularly, and shooting people that don't believe what they believe or torturing them. It's all there. It's ugly. We've been inoculated from the ugliness of Islam. Go ahead.
0: That's for sure. I was going to say, there've been a lot of press on it lately here. If a woman in Islam accuses somebody of rape, do you know what they have to have for them to convict the rapist? Four witnesses that saw penetration.
2: Four. That's interesting.
0: And if they don't have that, the female goes to jail.
2: Would probably take her life. Well, there ought to be evidence, but of course the Bible doesn't require four. It requires two, to prove a fact. But people say, well, Brent, what are you so down on Islam for? Well, I just remember how nasty they've been. I've read the history of it, a lot of it. I don't know all of it, but with us, they've been murdering Americans since the administration of George Washington, and imprisoning them forever. U.S. Marines, sailors, or civilians—they don't care if they capture you, and you will not say two things. And the two things you got to say is Muhammad. Allah is God, and number two, Muhammad is his prophet. Yeah. You got to say both those things. And if you don't confess both those things, then their religion gives them two choices. Number one, and this is always a viable option, no matter what they do else, they can go ahead and kill you, and that's okay. But if they figure they can get some tax money out of you, they can do that. But the third thing they can do is if they can get some work out of you, they can enslave you. And that's what they did to the Americans under the administrations of George Washington, Adams, and up through Jefferson. We didn't have a Navy. And then finally, Congress put together authorization for a couple of ships. One of them, by the way, that was built then is still in commission. And that's the USS Constitution stationed in Boston. But we commissioned ships, and Britain was paying a third of their national tax intake to these Islamic pirates in Morocco and those places. Duh. And America was paying that much. Can you imagine taking $1 million in taxes for a year and pay out a third of it, or a third and a half to a bunch of pirates? That's what
0: just to doing. Sail across some body of water? I don't think so. It's instructive to note that this Barbary Coast thing that Brent's talking about right here early, Thomas Jefferson, we went over to England to try and talk to him, and they wouldn't talk to him. He went back and said, okay, well, I'm going to send the Navy down, and this is where the Marines came from. Well, from the hills of Montezuma to the shores of Tripoli. That's what this is about. And a bunch of the guys on the ship got out, I guess, got off the ship. Brent's listening. He can probably tell us better. And they went around whatever the town was there on the northern African coast. And that's how they beat them, if I remember correctly.
2: Well, it was a long process. I'm going to just tell what I know about it for what it's worth. But the most powerful, by hands down, faraway navy in the history of mankind was the British Navy at that time. Mm-hmm. And they wouldn't tangle with them. And a Scotsman, a turncoat Scotsman named Lyle, had moved down there, and he'd been a sailor, and he found out he could have all the sex he wanted and all the wives he wanted, and he thought this is a pretty good deal. They thought he was smart, and he knew how to sail, so he put together a navy for these scummy devils, and he became the admiral of their navy, and really? He was fighting the British Navy and imprisoning. At that time, they'd imprisoned a lot of U.S. Marines. Oh, they were U.S. Marines. Nobody knew who they were before then. But after that, then they became well-known. But we had Marines, you know, that on the ships, and the sailors and the Marines were enslaved there in the Barbary Coast by the Islamicists. And eventually we said, okay, well, the Brits aren't going to do something. We will. We commissioned a couple of warships, had some sloops, and we eventually went in and snuck in at night. Stephen Decatur and his brother were a couple of ossifers there, and they burnt the fleet. But before that, Islamicist under this turncoat Scotsman named Lyle had commandeered one of our ships, and it ran aground, and they just went out and took it over, and they decided they were going to pay homage to Mecca. And so they ordered the captain, American captain, to turn the ship toward Mecca. And then ever so many times they had to point it toward, Mecca, I guess it is. If he wasn't sailing, if he was tacking into the wind, he had to stop, and they'd all pray. And now that was humiliating. In the extreme, as you can imagine, he didn't have much choice what happened. Finally, Tom Jefferson did the dumb thing they're trying to do now, tried to talk to the devils. You're not going to talk to them. Their religion is all about lying and suckering you in and then killing you. So that's just stupid. You don't do stuff. But he did. Tom Jefferson was always thinking that men were fundamentally good and we can talk to them and all that. Baloney. No, that ain't going to happen. Now we're trying to do that now, but it doesn't work that way with these folk. The religion doesn't permit it. And you know, religion is the spring, the ultimate spring of all human behavior. And I'm in good company when I say that. The man called the most intelligent man America ever produced, I don't know if he was, but he was a smart guy. Jonathan Edwards wrote a book on the subject, and I read it, and I'm fully persuaded he's right. And of course, he took his information out of the Bible and out of history to prove it. And I can see it too. Because religion, as the U.S. Supreme Court says, goes to the heart of the ultimate concerns of mankind. And whatever a man believes about the ultimate concerns of mankind will dictate what he does. And you tell me otherwise. Now, we talked about this last time, Roger. Were you going to say something?
0: No, but last time, can I just interrupt for a second and ask a question? During this top of the hour thing, you got distracted in a conversation with somebody, and you were gone for the rest of the show. Was that a client of yours or one of our students?
2: I don't remember. I do remember Cody was on.
0: Cody was on. He was still on. You were gone.
2: Yeah, but and what happened was that my signal dropped, and I couldn't get it back. Finally got it back, and then I couldn't be heard, but I don't remember who I was talking to or exactly what was.
0: Well, I figured it was a client of yours.

0: Yes.
1: By a D.C. appellate court judge that was lecturing at Lewis and Clark Law School. That's out west. Lewis and Clark Law School lecturing on what is the foundation. Again, religion. He made the point. It's their Jewish religion and the Talmud that's at the foundation of everything they decided. That was his point. And
0: that's kind of what I wanted to do, because your voice was not perfect. At some point, and because you said, this is what really struck me, that's not printed anywhere. You had a friend that was in that lecture and sent you a recording, and you transcribed it.
1: And I what?
0: Transcribed it.
1: Oh, right. I did. Uh-huh. And I have it.
0: So this is not public information. It's public somewhere. We're privy to a lecture that was given on this very viable and important topic that nobody else has.
1: No. And it may be printed somewhere. I'm trying to find it. It was about at that time, that lecture was delivered in 1988. At Lewis and Clark Law School, Judge Abner Mikva, D.C. Circuit Federal Appellate Judge, and the lecture was about the five Jewish, and Mikva's Jewish as well, five Jewish Supreme Court justices that had been on the bench up to that point: Louis Brandeis, Benjamin Cardozo, Felix Frankfurter, Arthur Goldberg, and Abe Fortas. Mm-hmm. And all five of these fellows were born to Jewish mothers. Now, just to make the distinction, Barry Goldwater's father was a Hungarian Jew named Goldwasser.
0: Yeah.
1: Goldwasser, which means in German, gold water. And when Barry Goldwater's father here got here, he was headed for the gold rush in California, and he opened up a dry goods store, and his partner, when they had a little money in the till, he took it and left, and that left him high and dry. And then he moved to Prescott, Arizona. There was a gold rush going on there, you know, in the gold fields. Whoever has the money when it's all over wins. And so the miners mine the gold, and then everybody else mines the miners. That's the way it works.
0: Right. Yeah.
1: Oh, no kidding. Yeah. I mean, so that's what happened. But then Barry, that was his grandfather. No, Barry's father ran that dry goods store, and then Barry inherited it. But it was doing real well there in Prescott. Prescott's the county seat of Yavapai County, a small place. I used to work for a lawyer there. Fascinating experience. But Barry then, somebody got the bright idea, well, Barry needs to... or I need to open a department store, because Scottsdale, Arizona is where the elite meet to eat pig's feet, as they say. And there's a lot of money there. It's growing. You know, they used to say you fly over that area in an airplane and just throw a handkerchief or something out the window, or a bandana, and wherever it lands, that money is going to be worth triple and quadruple pretty quick. Well, he moved there and opened up with the money he had in that dry goods store, opened up a small department store. Really, what he started selling was women's lingerie instead of dry goods.
0: Lex Wexner.
1: Oh, yeah, he's made a fortune, you know. Then Goldwater is a big department store, and he lived there. And I think I told the story when I was out there in the mining business. I was staying at a remote place, and it was there was a dude ranch out in the middle of the desert, and I knew about, I'd drive by it, you know. And then I was staying in this place where you could stay pretty cheap. And I had my partner with me, and he was my mining partner. And I got up one morning, had my t-shirt on, and opened the door. And of course the desert was blooming, and I was looking out and rubbing my belly and rubbing my eyes. And a little old man was on the sidewalk walking along in front of me, and had his head down, walking with a cane. And he threw his head up and said, how you doing this morning, son? And when I saw his face, I knew who it was. Yeah, Goldwater has distinctive features. It was Barry Goldwater. Well, he got in a van with a woman and who I figured was his daughter, another man. They left. Well, my partner and I said, well, shoot, well, we got to talk to this guy. And so we noticed.

0: he was there a couple of weeks, small place. We noticed when he'd come back in the evening, we'd try to be back down off the hill to maybe talk to him. Well, all you got to do with a guy like that, turn switch on, he's a politician. He can talk off and tell stories. Oh boy. And he'd tell us story after story. And he said, where are you boys from? And he'd look at our license plate. And then he got to telling us about his mother. Of course, his mother wasn't Jewish. His father was, see? And, he'd talk about his mother. He said was the first registered nurse in Arizona Territory. And then he told about how his granddad had taken him out to the stage stop. See, I think Goldwater was born in 1909. And so at that time, there was a stage line that ran from Wickenburg, named after Henry. He was an Austrian, a German-speaking Austrian prospector that found the outcrop sticking out of the ground on a tor rock, as they say in Wales, and it had gold in it. And that became the largest, deepest and largest deep mine in Arizona. It's still there, by the way. Wow. Well, yeah. Hmm. So Goldwater, he'd tell stories about being at the stage stop out on the road from Wickenburg back to what is now Phoenix. And he talked about Henry Wickenburg owed his granddad $30,000. Of course, that was a chunk of change back then. And he didn't have any money. Wickenburg eventually died without a penny in his pocket. Isn't that something?
1: Yes.
0: Biggest gold mine, and he got abandoned. He was out in the desert. He threw a rock at a buzzard that was waiting to pick his eyes out, and it broke a chunk off of that tor rock sticking up out of the desert floor, and he got to looking at it, and he saw some color in it as the miners. If you see sparkle, yeah, the yellow sparkle, that's not gold, see? They don't say sparkle. They say color. Because you can pass your hand over, if you pass your hand over gold in a pan or a nugget or something, in the broad sunlight, the hot sunlight of the clear sky of Arizona, you pass your hand over gold, it has a luster, and that luster won't go away even when you put your hand over it and block the sun. It's a luster. It's color. It's not sparkle. If you see sparkles, well, what you've got is the flat face of a crystal, and that's not gold. It does have a crystal, but seldom is it ever found in crystalline form because it's so soft. If it breaks out of the formation and tumbles down in the creek or the river or down the hillside, it doesn't take very long. Its edges are worn off. You know, it's rounded and soft. So, and if it's in the pan and it moves around when you're sloshing the pan around, like they say, if it runs, don't chase it. It ain't gold, because gold in the pan doesn't run. It sticks.
1: Doesn't run. Yeah. It just sticks. Yeah.
0: It just stays right down. Yeah. You know, it's 19.1 times approximately 19.1 times heavier than water per volume. So if you had a cup of gold in liquid form sitting on one side of the scale, it would take 19.1 cups of water on the other side of the scale to balance it, because it's that thick. You know, it's said, and nobody's ever done it, of course, but the chemists and the mathematicians figure this out. They say you could take an ounce of gold and pound it, if you could have the patience and enough years, you could take a hammer and pound it into a wire a mile long, and it wouldn't break. It'd be thin wire, but it's that thick, and it of course conducts electricity, and that's the great value of it now more than ever. Doesn't take much of it, just thin molecules, you know. Well, at any rate, Goldwater telling me all these stories, and he'd say, well, read my book. I'd say, holy cow, or wow, that's something I never heard that. He'd say, well, read my book. He said, it's all in my book. I tell all these stories. Well, I got his book. The name of the book was Without Apology. Without Apology. He wrote it when he was running for presidency. But isn't it something, you run for president, wildly popular as a conservative, you know? And I remember that as a young man,
1: and I remember his saying, which grabbed a hold back then. Short, to the point, extremism in the defense of liberty is no vice.
0: Say it again.
1: Extremism.
0: Yeah.
1: in the defense of liberty is no vice.
0: I get it. Extreme virtue is good. I mean, there some things are not a limit to, very few, but I get the point. I remember him saying those kind of things too. Well, he, of course, he was there because his daughter and his son-in-law had a boy that was in a drug rehabilitation program at that dude ranch. That's why they were there. Otherwise, he had no reason. But he, of course, he was addicted to telling stories and talking to people, and so he couldn't resist. Anybody that sat and listened, a couple of young men like us, shucks, he just talked nonstop. And finally, he said his Henry Wickenburg, who, by the way, died penniless, and then he killed himself. You know, that's the way that works. Terrible, terrible. And buried in a grave right outside of town. I happened upon it walking at a friend's house once, and I said something about a grave up on this knob in the desert. I walked, and there's a grave out all by itself. Henry Wickenburg. Well, Henry owed his granddad, he told me this. So my granddad, $30,000, he didn't know what else to do. So he said, well, I'll just give you that mine. the most productive deep mine in the state of Arizona. He gave it to his grandpa. Now this is how it works.
1: To Barry's granddad?
0: Yeah.
1: Okay.
0: The one that came to the gold rush in California from Hungary.
1: No, I just said, okay, I'm trying to follow the story and get all the facts right.
0: Oh, yeah. So he said he went down in that mine, and this had been about the time of Arizona statehood, see, because Arizona became a state. It was the last, before Alaska and Hawaii, it was Arizona.
1: Oh, okay.
0: In 1912, Arizona became a state. He said he went down into that mine, and so it would have been about that time. He was just a boy. He said, I remember you could take a pen knife and cut the gold out of the quartz vein down there. We had lights, we went down in it. But he told me about that time that, of course, Arizona became a state. And when they were a territory, they, as the Constitution says, you have one representative you can send to Congress, to the House of Representatives. And he has the power of debate, but he has no vote. That's the way it's written up. And of course, when they became a state, then they had the congressman they sent, just one, they didn't rated one, and then they had two senators. Every state has two United States senators to send to the senile chamber, as I call it, and they sent them.
1: You can call it almost the dead chamber now.
0: Oh, man.
1: they're caught in a corner on this one. These are things I want to discuss after you're finished with your story here.
0: Oh, you're going to say what Barry told me. I mean, if I don't repeat these stories, what good are they? This is Barry Goldwater telling me this.
1: He said, yeah, absolutely.
0: All knew that they sent these senators to the U.S. Senate, and one of them was relatively young, and he got up to make his maiden speech and pounded the books and pounded the table and quoted everything from pathos to bathos to blasphemy, as they say. And he ended with a whoop for the free bird of America. And then he said, gentlemen, this is what Goldwater told me. Gentlemen, all we need in this state is people and water. And some old crusty senator putting up with all of it, he'd heard all of it before, he piped up and said, if I'm not mistaken, Senator, that's all they need in hell. Water, open, gaping maw of hell is crying for people. Well, finally, he ended up with this story. And I used to tell this when I was running for Congress, and I could tell it because I'd said, and it's true, Barry Goldwater told it to me, and I'll tell it kind of like he told it. So he said he had that department store in Scottsdale. And of course, that's where all the money was and the rich folk and the fancy country club. And he wanted to be a part of the of the elite group. And so he'd go out to the country club and play golf, try to get to know the boys out there. And he did a lot, got to know a lot of them. He wanted to be a part of that Scottsdale Country Club. And he said he was out with one of his buddies once and playing. And of course, it was a closed membership. He had to have friends. And they got out playing on the green. And finally, he said his buddy put his arm around his shoulder and said, "Dadgummit, Barry." He said, "Man, we like you out here at this country club. You're one of us. And conservative, and you're self-sufficient, working hard, got your business going, and we want you to join this country club." Of course, he said that. He laid it. He'd about ready to pop a button, he said. But then this guy said, "But we got a problem, Barry. Dadgummit, we got a problem." He said, "Well, what is it?" He said, "You're half Jew." Now, Barry Goldwater telling me this. Of course, his father was Jewish, see. "You're half Jew, and you know how it is out here. This is a conservative state, and we don't want any. Well, we just don't know what people think we'd let you join." And he said, "But because we like you so much, and I talked to the boys and all, we're going to have a compromise here. This is a 18-hole golf course." Now, this is Goldwater talking. 18-hole golf course, and we can let you join, but you can only, since you're half Jew, you can only play 9 holes. That was the compromise. I think I've told that story on here before.
1: No, I don't think so. I've never heard this. Go ahead.
0: Well, of course, then he looked at me with kind of a funny smile, but I'll bet they really did say that to him, bedeviling him. And they let, of course, he joined the country club. They did like him. And then, of course, Everett Dirksen, senator from Illinois, minority leader, talked him into running for United States senator, and he did, and he won, and he was there for a long, long time. But that was Barry Goldwater. Yeah,
1: I tell you what, we have mentioned on is my recollection of that period of my life in the 60s. I was high school, and I remember that campaign, and I remember the Democratic ad, and talk about political dirty tricksterism. I mean, it still has an indelible effect on me. How, what, 70 years later, is the little girl. She's about, I don't know, 2 or 3, got a daisy, and she's picking the daisy flowers off.
0: Oh yeah. Yeah.
1: And in the background, the atomic bomb goes off. And the audio was, "In your guts, you know he's nuts."
0: Yeah, it was a mushroom cloud, remember?
1: Yeah, I am.
0: Mushroom cloud and becoming explosion. Well, Goldwater, you got to be careful what you say. He gave him an opening. He said that he would consider, if he was elected, using tactical nuclear warheads in Southeast Asia.
1: Mm-hmm.
0: And then they took that, and who knows? They're fired from artillery, you know.
1: And guess what? We're about to see tactical nuclear in that part of the world. We're about to see it.
0: Yeah, yeah. I swear. Well, Roger, I'll leave it up to you then.
1: All right. Well, hold on. I got a couple things I want to run past you. Paul is wanting to ask or add something, so, of course, we're going to defer to him.
2: Well, I just have a question. I mean, once Barry Goldwater became a senator, did they let him play the other 9?
0: I don't. I think that the way I kind of took it from him, he kind of gave me a funny grin. He was telling me a story that was probably true, that really happened, but it didn't really happen that they limited him and they.
1: Exactly.
0: That was all. You were bedeviling him.
1: He was using the leverage as humor. It's very interesting. Or Paul, I thought maybe the next time he came, he could play the other 9. He just alternate 9s.
0: He was telling me a story. He was using himself as the brunt of a joke because his father was Jewish, and he was using himself as the brunt of the joke to make me like him. And I kind of did, I did like the guy. I like a guy that'll tell me stories that'll keep me interested, and maybe I'll learn something worthwhile.
1: That's if you would,
0: was.
1: If he wasn't likable, he'd never made it to senator.
0: That's exactly the case, and that's okay. True of every scumbag that's in there, too.
1: It's up there. Yeah. Well, okay, then let's transition halfway, half step. You know what's going on with McConnell right now, right?
0: What's happening?
1: You don't know?
0: He's got a connection with through his wife with the Chinese or something?
1: Evidently, he's brain dead. Had a stroke or something in the middle of June. They ran him to George Washington, whatever hospital up there. And nobody's seen him or heard from him since, although there are people that claim they're talking with him about very cogent conversations on all these things that are so important. Okay. Here's the deal. If he is dead, let's see if I, August 3rd is the drop dead date.
0: Oh,
1: they're trying to get him declared dead now because then they have to open for an election.
0: Yeah, they elect that congressman that just got thrown out.
1: Exactly. Exactly. So that's why he hadn't been seen. And all these people go, well, can't we just, let's get a video in there. Well, how can he just pick up the phone and talk? How about a picture with today's newspaper on it? You know, all that? So they're trying to avoid that. Well, that's going on right now. So that's incredibly topical. And, of course, we know you're a gold man because that's how you got started in this whole shooting match, was out there looking for the Nobel medal. Heard that story about that mine, though. The guy threw a rock at a buzzard and it broke off part of another rock and he found the gold. That's startling, okay?
0: Yeah, that's normal. That's the way it usually happens when some big strike happens. And then usually the guy that finds it, not always, but often, he dies penniless. That really happens.
1: Yeah. Now, do you know, and I'm sure you don't, it's a rhetorical question, what happened this week? China made an announcement. It came out yesterday. It still hadn't been publicly announced. If we didn't have our ear to the ground on all these alternate metal guys, we wouldn't know it either. China announced last couple of days, as of July 24th, there will be no more gold or silver bought with futures paper. You want gold or silver? You got to go to a dealer. You got to buy the metal straight. There is no paper in between. They have effectively yanked the feet out from under our guys and their favorite trick of controlling futures with naked shorts. That evidently is going to be gone pretty quick. Dramatic. I don't know what all the repercussions are going to be. I think it'll drive the price up. And we'll just see. But there's a couple of pretty important things that are happening. Among a myriad of others. Don't let me minimize anything because, man, we're in some treacherous waters right now.
0: Well, I have a hard time believing that we can't open the straits. That seemed to be political baloney. We have the ability to open those straits.
1: Well, happened that started this all again is the Iranians sunk or attacked a couple of ships in the strait. I don't know whether they sunk them. It's the middle of July, and a bunch of people who would ordinarily have the shows that would cover this, well, they're off on vacation. So, and Alex is going through his transition. We don't have a morning show. So information, is a little scarce.
0: Well, see, we have what they call special warfare, you know, the Green Berets, the Rangers, the Army, or the Marine Corps recon, the Navy, UDTs and SEAL teams. But there's there's other special spec, we call them, they're called spec warfare in the military. Yeah. Other spec warfare units nobody hears about.
1: They're not even spoken of.
0: No, we call in the military, said, well, they're Hollywood. And they are. The spec warfare units you hear about more than any others are the Navy SEALs. Well, that's all Hollywood now. Really, it doesn't. Those guys are big promotions, what they are. They're just trained assassins that they make a lot of to do recruitment. But there are others out there that are, they're not spoken of and they aren't heard of. And one of them is the Harbor Defense Units of the U.S. Navy. They're called harbor defense units. And what these guys do is they go in to enemy territory and take over a harbor and they hold it.
1: Yeah.
0: Then they've got it down to a science how to do this. And then they hold it until it's like the paratroopers going in beforehand and taking the bridges, you know, so that when the troops come through, they've already, they can just keep moving. Well, that's a special warfare kind of thing too. But what's that, Roger?
1: No, I was agreeing with you. I'm just picturing that stuff in my mind. Sorry to interrupt.
0: Harbor defense is one of those. And don't tell me, I don't believe it, that we can't open those straits. We've got the capability to do all of that stuff, do it quickly, do it effectively, and do it permanently. And if they're saying we can't, no, there's politics going on here. They're playing things for political advantage. That's always true, by the way, always. Go ahead, Roger.
1: Well, this is another element of all that. China and Russia are not going to let Iran fall.
0: Why not?
1: Because of the dependency they have on its product, and also because their allies, China and Iran, have huge contracts, and Russia has been supplying them and friends with them. They almost have bordering territories, and they're just not going to let them fall. They're not going to let them fall to Israel in the West.
0: Well, this gets more complex, and that's why I say politics figure into it. All these jobs could be done quickly, and that's what people want, but it doesn't happen. China's dependent upon us almost exclusively, really. We give them more money, more trade than anybody in the world. Right. Without us, all their sweatshops would shut down, and they wouldn't have anything. Mm-hmm. And the other rest of the world does business with them, but we're the ones that got more money than anybody, and we're spending it there. So they've got that going, and they got to be careful. The Ruskies don't want to get squared off with us. They don't have anything. By the way, the Chinese don't have it either.
1: Russians got their hands full in Ukraine right now.
0: Okay? Yeah, and the Chinese are a big paper tiger. They don't have the power that the promoters are saying they do. They're pretty weak, frankly, militarily, as all communist systems are. We found that out with Russia. They were bluffing for decades. And finally, the whole thing is just, they can't keep up that bluff for forever, and it all fell apart. They're not where we are, not even a little bit, neither one of them. But they don't, you make a good point, they don't want to lose. But the fact is, there's nothing flowing out of there right now to amount to anything.
1: Well, Russia's the real benefactor out of all this, man. They just opened up the petroleum taps. They're the ones where a lot of these countries are now getting the supply they used to get from Iran. Yeah. But they can't fill the rest of the urea and the sulfur and the other things that are very critical that are not being passed through the strait, on top of helium. Who would think, out of all that mess, that helium would become so critical?
0: Yeah, you know, the only helium source in the world for a long, long, long time was the Texas Panhandle. From the 1920s right on up through the 70s.
1: Really?
0: Yeah. Uh-huh, and it's hard to find it, apparently, but you need to find it in massive enough amounts that you don't have to spend money.
1: Well, you know why it's so critical now, don't you?
0: Why is it?
1: It's used in the production of these high-speed computer chips.
0: Ah, yeah. There it is.
1: Okay.
0: So
1: here's the thing. If this drags on.
0: Yeah.
1: And people are talking like it's gonna into, say, next spring.
0: Uh-huh.
1: Man, the results of that are catastrophic, in a lot of different areas. Most probably importantly is the elements that they use in the manufacturing process of petroleum to make diesel and jet fuel, and we've got about 6 weeks of that stuff left.
0: Well, we got more oil than anybody in the world.
1: It's not the oil. It's not the oil. It's the ingredients in the process that allow them to make diesel and jet fuel. And evidently, we've got some, but we don't have, well, like I said, 6 weeks left. There's some real critical things that are pivoting around this, and it's a It's important. Or at least see, that's the things that I'm getting from what I listen to, you know?
0: Well, right. And we only know what we listen to and read. And I recognize that. I just don't believe much of it anymore. As I get older, less and less. That's all.
1: Well, I guess we're going to find out, because, man, it doesn't seem like they're going to be making friends anytime soon.
0: Yeah. Yeah. Well, I get your point. The important point is, I'll say it again, I say it often, this is my ultimate conclusion from an old guy who, for what it's worth, just whatever I gather in my consciousness and my conclusions, that God will fight our battles. He promises to fight our battles if we maintain his order on our side of the line. It is the order we maintain on our side of the line that drives our enemies absolutely insane and makes them piss their pants. That's what happens. I'm not joking when I say that. I've seen it. People are so wound up and bound up in their own whims and difficulties and their guilt that they're scared out of their wits. They got lots of money. They got lots of power, position and power often, but they're running absolutely terrified. As the Bible says, they tremble when no man pursues. They run when no man pursues. And the reason that happens, according to the Bible, is because they see order and tranquility on our side of the line, and they don't know what to do. They don't know what to do. It scares them because they know deep down inside that order always wins. And when I say order, I mean the delegation and the flow of authority being proper. I had a lady ask me, I went to two services, both of them World War II veterans. One of them was 99, the other one was 100. So we're talking boys that went to war, both of them. And I was at one of them. It was graveside service. And of course, they had the VFW there. They did a bang up job as old men carrying rifles and showing due respect. But then we had a little get together at the VFW, because that old fellow that 99, he'd always been the unofficial head of the VFW, well, for decades. I've known him for decades. And I went there, and he's had five or six daughters and three or four sons, I forget. But we're sitting at the table eating the Midwest cooking they had there, you know, fried chicken and gravy. And it was really good, Roger, I have to say. Bad for you, but it was fun to eat for a while. Corn and green beans, you know, with bacon in it and all that. And succotash, a little bit of that. If you don't know what that is, somebody listening, they can look
1: it up. Yum, yum.
0: The only thing they didn't have was fried okra. But
1: hold on now, Brent. We're gonna stop at the dinner here and have this little 2-minute interlude. And hopefully you'll come back on the other side.
0: Lord willing.
1: We're eating dinner at the Fallen Dinner of the Honoring the Fallen Young Soldiers, and Paul's going to say more.
2: Thank you.
1: See you
2: for
1: in a minute.
2: 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There's exhibits there, a veritable plethora of information. Pack a lunch, stay the day. We'll be back to the program in just a minute. Thank you.

0: There we go. We were eating. Now, when we last were speaking, this is new. We were having dinner in the Midwest over honoring a fallen soldier with some other folks. And Brent was telling us about the, it was some succotash. We had some succotash and green beans and all that stuff that is so good and really probably real bad for you. So if you can pick it up there, Brent, we'll just move forward. Uh-oh, did we lose Brent again? Oh, I hope this isn't a weekly deal, Paul. Brent, are you
1: Yeah,
0: there?
1: he's there. He's
0: He's
1: muted.
0: off. Oh, he ran off to the bathroom or
2: No,
0: something.
2: I've been waxing eloquent and my mic was off.
0: Oh, my goodness gracious. Okay. Well, there's the reason.
2: Okay.
0: Okay, well, you got the scenario. There we are. Pick it up right there, Brent.
2: Yeah, so I was sitting at the table there at the VFW in this little town by the name of Sullivan. And I was in that little town. I was state's attorney for 30 glorious days.
0: Oh,
2: by the way.
0: Okay.
2: 30 days. Boy, did I learn a lot in a little tiny town, but I was sitting across from one of his, this old fellow that passed away, one of his daughters. And they're just peaches of people. I like them, him and his daughters and his sons. And she looked at me out of the blue and said, Brent. I said, what? She said, what do you think about all these women running government now in the courts?
0: Uh-oh.
2: And I said, just out of the blue, I was eating my fried chicken there. And I said, well, it's a judgment of God upon us. She said, is there a place in the Bible where it says that? I said, yeah, I'll write it down on a napkin here for you. Isaiah chapter 3, verse 12. And I gave her that. I didn't make any comments. I just figured I'm not trying to convince anybody. It's what the book says. If you believe the book, great. If you don't, well, that's your problem. I wouldn't advise rejecting the evidence. King Jimmy's boys translate it this way. As for my people, that means the militiamen. That does not mean the women, by the way. Ha'am is the Hebrew word in the possessor, possessive first person. And the word always means the band of armed men. It could be a large one, a small one, but it's always the men, not the women. As for my people, children, and not just children, the Hebrew word means mocking children, foolish children, are their oppressors. And women rule over them. Oh, my people, says God, those who lead you cause you to err, and destroy the roadway of your paths. This is the judgment of God. You're watching it with your own eyes, friends, neighbors, and kin. You're watching it with your own eyes. God brings his judgment. This is the judgment of God upon his people. You're watching it here now. Is it something that won't hurt? No, it will destroy utterly. God will use it to destroy unless my people, there's the militia again, who are called by my name, it says in Chronicles 7:14, who are called by my name shall humble themselves and pray. Then I will be their God. I will be their lawgiver. I will be their final arbiter of right and wrong, from whose decision there is no appeal. And they shall be my armed forces, my militiamen. That's what the book says. We as militiamen are the rulers in God's way of doing things of countries. Well, how do we do it? We have two jobs only. These two jobs and no others, these two jobs and no more. We are to defend our oath of office holders reflects our common law tradition. It's in the Bible too. We are to defend the law of the land by being willing to serve on the jury, being final arbiters down here on land. And we are to defend the land by force of arms if necessary. That's the two jobs at common law and in the Bible of militiamen. To defend the land by force of arms if necessary, and to defend the law of the land by serving on the jury. Thus, the oath you've all heard, I swear loyalty, it comes in different forms, to our Constitution of the United States and defend it against all enemies, foreign, that's being willingness to take up arms, and domestic, that's willingness to serve on the jury and defend the law of the land. And to defend the law of the land, our common law tradition, is to defend the land. And to defend the land is to defend the law of the land. You say, well, but no, it says our Constitution. Well, what is our Constitution? It says right in Article 6, it is the law of the land. What is the law of the land? It is due process. It is not the result. Thou shalt not covet, lie, steal, commit adultery, or murder. That's God's jurisdiction to declare the outcome. But he has delegated to us the process. How do you decide who's violated that law? How do you go about electing a chief executive, a congressman? How you go about it? Not what the result's going to be. We're to have fair elections. And God says, if you follow my process, my due process, my common law, my law of the land, I'll take care of the outcome. Your job is to follow the process, to make sure elections are according to Hoyle, to make sure that due process is observed, the trial by jury is necessary, the right to remain silent remains available, the freedom against unreasonable, unwarranted searches and seizures, don't let it happen. The right to free speech is held sacred. The right to contract is held sacred. That's process. That's not result-oriented. That's not substance, it's process. That's our jurisdiction. God's jurisdiction is the result, the outcome, to put it into English. And if we will concentrate on that, God says, I'll fight your battles. But it's the judgment of God, everything else I do. You're on my land, you'll do it my way. That's his point. As parents would say to children, you live in my house, you do it my way, if they're talking right, or you're out. I'm not going to have you in my house bucking my orders. My.
0: We need more of that. We need more of that.
2: Yeah, and I'm not going to have you, God says. He's the allodial landlord. I'm not going to have you on my land when you're not even talking to me, but every year when you go to Christmas service or some crazy thing, you don't even pay attention to me. I'm not even part of your life. You don't acknowledge me. No, you're out of here. The land will vomit you, and I'll bring it about through things like it says here in the 12th chapter, or the third chapter. What is it? What did I say? 12:3, the 12th chapter, the third verse. That's what's happening. Wake up and smell.
0: Let the vomiting begin.
2: What'd you say?
0: I said, let the vomiting begin.
2: Yeah, the land will vomit us out. Do you think that hasn't happened before? Yeah. That's how we got here. The land vomited out the former inhabitants. There aren't many of them. They were scattered. Their population dwindled. That's what God, he'll do it to us just as quick. You think we're any better than the tribal people that were here before, that were homosexuals across the board, cannibals across the board, pervasive and everywhere?
0: Folks that are at least equal. I don't know if they're worse or not. They're at least equal.
2: You make a point, but we're no better than they are, friends. No better than they are. And God isn't going to give, if he is willing to give somebody a break and not bring the consequences that he declares in his law, well, then there's no sense worshiping a God like that or acknowledging him at all. No, he doesn't. He doesn't change. His consequences are always there. Roger, what's...
0: I wanted to ask something, Brent. You know how I am. Are you aware of this guy named Nick Fuentes?
2: Yeah.
0: And I know he's Catholic, you know, some other stuff, but this, for 28 years old, this kid's sharp. Okay.
2: Oh yeah. And he's just stating the obvious.
0: And he's got a hell of an audience he's building up because of the eccentricity of some of his positions. Yeah, but I heard him, he was on Alex this week for 2 hours one day. And he was going over what his goals are and what he's trying to achieve. And I was quite impressed. Okay.
2: Yeah.
0: His audience is young men that are, he is trying to keep into God's lockstep, but they are interested in and can achieve power. And he is really trying to filter out women. He'd be first women, everything else. This is what I'm after, guys like this, and to try and hopefully maybe rebuild a foundation of some sort and some strength where we can get the cycle back where it's weak men produce strong men. Okay. That's what we're trying, what he's trying to do. Sounds like to me. And I'm continually impressed with this kid, 28 years old. I sure couldn't think like that.
2: Yeah. He is, half Mexican.
0: Yes.
2: I think he's half white, whatever that means, but he's Mexican, European, but Mexican, pretty much mestizo anymore. I mean,
0: yeah,
2: Spaniards, but they're Indians. They're American Indians, what they are. And
0: I don't know. I don't know if he speaks Spanish. He should have. The other thing that's very impressive, can you believe a man of this popularity and that stature would get on his platform at 28 years old and say, I'm a virgin?
2: Yeah, and of course, you don't know if that's true, but I'll take his word for it just to be sociable. He doesn't want to get married because he said all the women in America are fat, ugly, and mouthy. That's really what he says. I heard him say it. Now, I'm not saying they are. I see some attractive ones not that often, doesn't seem like, but because of the spirit of the times, warring against God. That's what the word means. Warring against true authority, spitting in the face of people that have authority. I'm not talking about people that claim to have authority. I'm talking about people whose position give them authority within a particular scope of jurisdiction. And it's bad, but Nick, I don't know who he is. I don't know if he's to be trusted. Well, no, he's not to be trusted. Nobody's to be trusted but God. But I don't know how authentic he is. He's saying things, a lot of them are true. But I've heard him say things that are a little bit, quite a bit dangerous too. But if we're going to say that men are to be strong, what does that mean, really? Does that mean they're supposed to beat people up and be thugs? No, it doesn't mean that. They're supposed to be like down there where you are, Roger, in South America. They're supposed to be macho and have a harem on the side. No, it doesn't mean that. That's weakness. Most of what men take for manliness, I've noticed, is weakness. What is? Well, we're talking here about a feminism. That's really what we're talking about.
0: Men, indirectly, yeah.
2: They're either manly or they're womanly. Which is it? And there are varying degrees of that. We're struck now with all women and children rule. Children are your oppressors, and women rule over you. And whose fault is that? Whose fault is that? It's not their fault. God's not going to lay the blame at their feet. Go ahead, Roger.
0: Well, I just can't help but every time that comes up, I think about being in Argentina when Cristina Kirchner was, she was presidenta. She was presidenta for two terms. And when she first got elected, one of the very first things they did was pass legislation to get every school kid there one of those little small 10-inch computers, portable computers. So she gave them that right off the bat. And then they put out an app. Cell phones were early. They put on an app that you could go to the store and see a high price. And all you had to do was snap it, and it would automatically send it to the government, and they'd come try and harass the owner for inflation when they're the ones that are printing the money.
2: Yeah.
0: I couldn't believe it, man. I'm saying, good Lord, I'm living the Bible.
2: Yeah, and again, I stress this every time I say it so that people don't get the wrong idea. The women aren't going to answer for this ultimately. The militiamen are going to answer. The men are going to answer for that.
0: They always, God lets them sneak out the side door always.
2: And just like our What's that, Roger?
0: Hey, he lets the women sneak out the side door. They never get any culpability for all this stuff. It always comes back on us.
2: And God's going to do it that way because we're the ones responsible. That's why I tell people, when I teach the Bible, I say, look, I'm not talking to the girls. I'm talking to the guys. The Bible is written to the guys, not foremost to the girls. Oh, it's all there for the girls. But get the point, the stress of the Bible is to the men because men are the problem in society. They're not doing their job. They're not standing fast. It started in the Garden of Eden with our grandpa Adam. And that's the theme. That's why that story is told first. And who did God blame for what happened in the garden? No, he upbraided our grandma, but then he went to Adam. He said, here's the problem. And by the way, Paul the Apostle tells us in the New Testament that mankind did not fall into total depravity when our grandma, Eve, partook of the fruit. Mankind fell into total depravity when our grandpa did. Why? He tells us why. Because our grandma did not know what she was doing. She lacked, as does the female, says Paul, the discernment of the male. There's a difference, a big difference. The woman has certain things that men don't have. I've been married 50 years, and I don't know everything about girls. Got 5 daughters. I learned a lot, though. I've learned a lot over the years, and I'll tell you for sure, I tell people women are more logical than men by far. You've heard, those of you that listen have heard me say this. This is biblical. Women are more logical by men that by far, and their logic is tighter. It's more acute, as everything about them is. Matter of fact, women like to say the word cute. That's cute. Men don't say that. Women say it. Why? Well, of course, the word cute has to do with fineness. Like an acute angle is a small angle, a small thing, a fine thing. Women can do that stuff. They have the patience to look through their purse for 15 minutes for everything they want. A man can't do that. He won't do that. He wants to get to the big picture, make the discernment of the fundamental premise, and then move on from there. Women are more logical, but what they have trouble with on the other side, and the men major on this, is the discernment of the big picture, the major premise that is self-proving, out of which all logical activity must proceed in order to be true. Now, I'm just reporting what the Bible says. I think I can see it in history, and I can see it presently. So if you want to quarrel with somebody, quarrel with Paul the Apostle, but don't quarrel with me because I'm not trying to persuade anybody. I'm just talking to the cubic foot air in front of my face, as I say often.
0: Yeah.
2: My job is to tell people what the book says, and I've worked at it pretty hard. I can see what it says. Accept it. It'd be good. If you don't, that's your business. Roger, go ahead.
0: I was just going to say, if there's anybody in the audience, girl or boy, that wanted to come in and make any comments, had a question, make an observation, have a little bit of whatever gender analysis for us on whatever topic you'd like to expand on, now's the time. *6 is the method. We'd love to hear from you. So I'll open that up for anybody. Have we moved anybody? Have we jolted you one side or the other here? Or you want to communicate, or you want Brent and I to just carry on here?
1: I think that the people are waiting for a clean recitation of that lecture. So
0: can you lay your hands on that? That probably... It'd probably fill up. It was about 30 minutes, if I remember right, you reading it last week, Brent.
2: Uh-huh. Well, my temptation, I'm glad you said that, Paul. My temptation that I'm doing my best to resist is I stop and make comments. But what I want to try to do, if that's then what is good, I'll just read it. Is that all right, Paul? Is that
0: yes.
1: Yeah.
0: Yeah, I remember last week your voice was strange.
1: Yeah, your voice was strained, and you were making comments, and Roger was making comments, and AI just made a total mess of the transcript. If we could just start at the beginning and go all the way to the end, in fact, that would be cool.
0: I'll mute, in fact.
2: Oh, okay. So let's just read it. I'll do my best. My voice is worn out a little, but I got some left. This is Judge Abner J. Mikva. Appellate judge, a federal appellate judge, District of Columbia Circuit here in the United States, a Jewish fellow lecturing about the reasons, the fundamental reasons for the liberalism, we call it today, of the, at that time, 1988, five U.S. Supreme Court justices, Louis Brandeis, Benjamin Cardozo, Felix Frankfurter, Arthur Goldberg, and Abe Fortas. Here we go. This is a quote. This is not me. This is a quote. Judge Mikva, and I'll probably, I hope I say that through here periodically just so people know it's not me. He said this, Jewish judges and lawyers are natural liberals by a religion, by tradition, by education, by the environment in which they choose to live. When they try to bat right-handed, they find the conservative stance very awkward, and they never really get comfortable. First off, to reassure those of you who might be concerned, I ought to give you my definition of the word liberal. When I use a word, said the king to Alice, it means exactly what I want it to mean. For a liberal today, people are all that is important, and that all people are equally important. And such ideas as property and business are only means and not ends. You will recall that John Locke listed the inalienable rights of man as life, liberty, and property. And he went so far as to say that the government has no other purpose than the preservation of property. That's true, he did say that. But when our founding fathers were at their desks, says appellate judge Mikva, drafting our constitution, he says, they adopted the formula to read life, liberty, and the pursuit of happiness. Now that is blatantly, this is me talking, that's blatantly false. Our constitution says property. He got it backwards. He's talking here about the Declaration of 76. But be that as it may, that's an error. Let me go on. Let me start with some of the issues current that influenced these five justices and on which they had an influence. School prayer. Most Americans think that their kids, and certainly other people's kids, ought to pray in school. I can assure you that is still a majority view. I can tell you that's true. From the mail I used to receive when I was in Congress and the state legislature, I can tell you from the kind of outpourings I get even as a judge. Whenever the U.S. Supreme Court hands down its cases involving prayer in the schools, I get heat. As the world's oldest continuous minority, he's talking about himself, the Jewish community, he calls them the oldest continuous minority. I think we Jews know how important the separation of church and state is for the maintenance of pluralism. It will not be our prayer that will be ordained, our God that will be hallowed, even though to be against school prayer is not popular. Most Jews adopt the liberal position that God and the state are not a unity. One of the ideals that holds the five Jewish justices together, that whatever their own particular religious beliefs, they had a strong commitment and passion to the notion that the state and religion must be kept separate, even to accepting and upholding those unpopular notions, such as keeping prayer out of the schools. Another reason Jewish judges are natural liberals is that basically a Jewishness

other people's differences, lest our differences be trampled. And so, he says, a Hasidic rabbi of the last century admonished us to take care of our own soul and of another man's body. Do not take care of your own body and another man's soul. Now that's what this judge says. Now Judge Mikvah continues, and so Jewish lawyers almost always end up living in the big city. They chose it. They thrive in it. They go to law school in it. They marry in it. They understand brick and mortar better than they do trees. Indeed, of the five justices on the U.S. Supreme Court who are Jewish at that time in 1998, he says four of them were raised in the big city. The fifth spent all of his formative years in Washington, D.C., and they are attracted to law in the big cities because they understand the practice of law in the big city is an opportunity to carry out not only their personal philosophies, but to carry out, says Judge Mikvah, their career ambitions. They can do well in the big cities far easier than in the countryside. Judge Mikvah continues, another example of their heritage of liberalism, Jews believe in the welfare state. They may argue about food stamps and efficacy of some individual program, but we have no doubt about the propriety and the necessity of the community caring for the poor. And so, said Judge Mikvah, it shouldn't be a surprise that Jews have consistently supported welfare programs in their private lives, in their political lives. In this country, he says, most of the major planks of our welfare system, from aid to dependent children, to public housing, to old age assistance, have been Jewish, have Jewish fingerprints all over them. Judge Mikvah continues, in my home state, a Jewish governor by the name of Henry Horner imposed the first sales tax in the state of Illinois. A 2-cent sales tax in the early 1930s to pay for a welfare and relief program for victims of the Depression, long before we had any kind of national programs. In some of those rural communities in Illinois, the storekeepers would tell their customers the price and say plus, and they say plus 2 cents for the Jew. It was hardly, says Judge Mikvah, the most popular program Governor Horner ever initiated. But that dichotomy, and so it should be no surprise that all five of the Jewish justices upon the Supreme Court through 1988 supported the controversial programs of the welfare state under the New Deal and the Great Society program of Lyndon Baines Johnson. That leads me to another example of Jewish liberalism and its effect on the five justices, whether because they are lawyers or because they are Jews. The Jewish justices, say Judge Mikvah, believed in government. Jewish lawyers are not traditionally the architects of get government off our backs movement. They are not the anarchists that insist
that everybody ought to be allowed to paddle

0: their own canoe. Fascinating. He says that's anarchy. Everybody ought to be free. Well, Judge Mikva continues, I've always been fascinated and impressed with the number of Jewish lawyers that hold elective office in this country. Well beyond the numbers of our society comparatively, and wholly out of rhythm with the traditional ethnic voting patterns. What an admission. He continues, a Jewish lawyer governor in Vermont, two Jewish lawyer governors in Illinois, Jewish lawyers elected to statewide offices in many states with small Jewish constituencies. Again, this is Judge Mikva of the D.C. Appellate Court. Maryland, Connecticut, Michigan, Ohio, Pennsylvania, Nebraska, Michigan, Minnesota. This state, he's at Lewis and Clark Law School, so this state probably means the state of Washington in 1988. This state has had its own share of Jewish lawyer politicians. It speaks well of the political maturity of those states. It also speaks well of the enthusiasm of Jews for government. And all styles of these Jewish justices of the U.S. Supreme Court had an enthusiasm for the concept of strong central government, but not when it interferes with individual civil rights, civil liberties, but in terms of the need of a central government that is active and effective. You will recall that Justices Brandeis and Cardozo were almost constant defenders from the notion of substantive due process. During the period when most of the New Deal programs and other similar programs, as they say here in the Wabash Valley, were stripped down on the idea that they violated a substantive due process right of business to be let alone, and that national government had no role in the solution of these problems. It was Justice Brandeis and Cardozo, Justices Brandeis and Cardozo's, he says, who defended from that notion. When Justice Felix Frankfurter came on to the Supreme Court, he continued to provide what would then become a support for the majority position, upholding these New Deal programs, says Judge Mikva. Upholding the notion that a strong central government would be central to the well-being of our country, a lecture in the year 1988 by Judge Abner J. Mikva of the District of Columbia Federal Appellate Circuit, delivered at Lewis and Clark Law School, concerning the reason why the five Jewish justices up to that time, 1988, were staunch left-wing liberals and praising them for it. That's the end of the lecture.
1: Thank you very much for repeating that. I would like to ask, because they always put forth this altruistic reason. Oh, we so care about the poor. And as you and I know, because of our past experiences, especially the story, I think I repeated it last week on Corbyn. Well, they weren't being altruistic towards the social system in Jesus's day. They were trying to steal from them and control them. Yet they put forth this altruistic front. And that's what I think I notice a lot. And the hypocrisy, that's about the strongest word Jesus ever called them, hypocrites. The hypocrisy, everything they stand for here on this, oh, we're for liberalism and the people, but behind the scenes is we're for you so we can get you into that so we can control you. It's everything they do is the same thing.
0: It's inconsistent to say, as they firmly believe from their religion, that to defend property rights is to not care about people. The only way to care about anybody is to defend their rights to their property. And by the way, they say, well, there are civil rights and there are property, and they distinguish the two. Well, that's foolishness. Rights are property, period.
1: Yes,
0: if
1: period.
0: If I have a right to control the education of my children, that's a duty, an old Anglo-Saxon word that means duty. Well, that duty is my property.
1: Yep.
0: And to take it away from me is to steal from me, to impede me in the exercise of my duty to take care of that business between me and God.
1: And what you think is property in law is a thing.
0: That's right. And that's why Jefferson rightly said, we have rights in our property and we have property in our rights.
1: Our rights. Good.
0: They are the same thing. Like water is a liquid and a solid and a gas, a different, but property and rights are the same thing. If I say I own the beneficial rights to this trust, what does that mean? I own any of the entrusted property? No. The tangible property? No. But I have a non-tangible. You can't smell it. You can't see it. You can't taste it. You can't touch it, but it's powerful. I have a beneficial right. I have a mineral right, for example. That doesn't mean that means I have a right to the benefits. If I'm a shareholder of a corporation, I don't own the corporation property or any part of it, but I have a right to the profits that come out of that. It's non-tangible. I can't see it, touch it, taste it, or smell it, but that's a right. Why would a man, as edumacated, he clerked for a Supreme Court justice, a left-wing wacko, and when he was young, why would a man that educated be so stupid? I'll tell you why. Because his religion said it, and he believes it.
1: Yep.
0: It's false. What he's saying is utterly false, and he's saying this. We're wonderful. We're better than other people because we care about people, but we're not concerned about the property rights. Now, wait a minute. Life, liberty, and property, that's all any of us have in this life on earth.
1: Sure, and seems like they're pretty damn concerned with property rights on their side.
0: Yeah, of course. But my life is my property, and I better defend it lawfully. If I don't, I'm spitting in the face of the God that gave me life. My liberty is my property. What is it? Well, our law defines it very well. And most people don't have a clue what liberty is. Been my observation. God tells us. But that is mine. I can't see it either. But it is a duty before God. And I'd better defend it, because with every duty that law gives us, and duty arises out of law, and God is the lawgiver, and every duty he gives us, it demands our defense. It's a jurisdiction. And if we don't defend the jurisdiction that God bestows directly upon us, that's called a fundamental right, not a civil right. Every duty bestowed directly upon us, we're despising the giver of the gift, the giver of the duty. There is no enjoyment in life without your duty. There's no lasting enjoyment, none at all. It's more important than eating. It's more important than physical comfort. It will bring true, lasting enjoyment. That's why Jesus Christ, our Savior, said, my food is to do the will of him that sent me. I'd rather do that than eat. If you ever get to that point, that's where life really gets great. Honestly, that's where life really becomes something. The left. Go ahead, Roger.
1: He also neglects to mention that Mr. Brandeis was the beachhead for the entire Zionist movement inside the federal government.
0: Oh, that's true.
1: He neglects to mention that. that Brandeis. Mr. Brandeis from Boston, the bright young Jewish attorney, that do you know his confirmation was the longest confirmation in history?
0: No, I didn't know, but I believe it because people
1: okay, took a. But he was first Jew, a big confirmation. I forget how many days, longer than anybody else. And then he worked with a professor at the University of Wisconsin, another one of these zyomaniacs, and used to hold meetings against the rules, hold meetings in his office in the Supreme Court building with all his Zionist pals that were establishing violent Zionism. That's how they got into the government. And you notice all the other Jews that's on the Supreme Court he named afterwards. Cordes, Frankfurter, a couple other ones, they all came because of him. And this was the basis, the backbone of the Zionist beachhead.
0: Well, and that's bad, but it's worse, the subtlety of the cases that a man decides, because if he is not right-headed, if he's got his face toward hell, and all false religions do, to not follow Jesus Christ is to be wrong-headed. I don't care who you are. And Jesus Christ makes that abundantly clear. Like one law professor, he was from Harvard. He wrote 4 volumes on the common laws of evidence. His name was Simon Greenleaf. He wrote a book called The Testimony of the Evangelist. The Testimonies of the Evangelist. And he took the 4 gospel records, he calls those the writings of the evangelists, and he evaluates them according to our common law rules of evidence. And the question he puts up before the reader is, are these reliable enough to be submitted to the jury? And he goes through all the rules with all the gospel records. And if you can establish the gospel records are reliable as a matter of evidence, and that's pretty easy to do, then the gospel records establish everything else in the Bible as reliable evidence, all the other writings of the Bible. But what he says in the opening pages, actually, I think it's on the frontispiece. I'm going to try to quote it. He says the religion of Jesus Christ denounces all other approaches of religion and approaches of men to God as false in their premises and dangerous in their tendencies. That's his conclusion after evaluating the gospel records. And then he puts in the back of the book what we call in Christendom a harmony of the gospels, showing where they fill the gaps in. They're just different testimonies of different men, compilations of testimonies of people that saw with their own eyes, heard with their own ears, and Jesus the Christ. That phrase, though, false in their premises and dangerous in their tendencies. That's his conclusion about what Jesus Christ says about specifically in the gospel records, Judaism, what we call Judaism. Ugly, false, demonic religion. And if you have that point of view as a judge, do I need to tell you what your decisions are going to reflect? And he makes the point here, we don't care what most people want. Here's what we've done and what we're going to continue to do. And get ourselves in positions of judgeship. Louis Brandeis, when he was a young man, filed, I believe it was in the year 1909 or 1912, you can look it up, what was in the Supreme Court, he was arguing a case. He called what folk now call the Brandeis Brief. The Brandeis Brief before he argued the case. If you're going to argue a case in any court, first you submit a brief, kind of saying, here's the kinds of things I'm going to say, and I stand on my briefs, but then you're open to question by the justices. Well, he filed the brief, and what it was, it had very little law in it, very little citation to precedent, which is important in our common law tradition, that the judicial branch be independent of the other branches and look to its own wisdom. That's called precedent. Oh, yeah, very important. Matter of fact, without it, our common law government would topple down entirely. Well, instead of citing precedent, he had a thick pile of studies done by psychologists. And therein began the invasion of psychobabble into our courts. You can't go into a case today without somebody saying, I think we ought to allow the shrink to examine this guy to see if he's fit to stand trial. Let the shrink examine this guy to see if he is who he says he is, if he's qualified for the position. What do shrinks know? Well, they're mostly people that are operating with false religious premises as well. What's the false religious premise of a psychologist? Well, he believed that man operates on his psuche, his soulishness. Fundamentally, he doesn't ever get past what we call stimulation and response. Man is nothing but an animal. You give him this stimulation, he does that. You did this stimulation, he does that. The Nobel, you know, that guy had false religion too. He was a very false religionist, Nobel. But he said, of course, I ring the bell and I feed the dog. I ring the bell, I feed the dog. I ring the bell, I feed the dog. And then I ring the bell and I don't feed the dog. But what does the dog do? He salivates. He's got accustomed to every time the bell rang, he's going to get to eat. So he starts salivating when the bell rings. He said, that's the way people are. We produce a response. We get them accustomed. We know what they're going to do next. What's that, Roger? What's that?
1: You just gave us some what I would consider private knowledge information on this speech that you transcribed.
0: Yeah.
1: I'm going to give you some private knowledge that you probably can't find and verify, but I know because the source is accurate. And it was Pavlov is who you were looking for.
0: Right.
1: That did the conditioned response experiments. And, you know, I had the extremely, well, my whole thing's, I've been guided on this, but I had the opportunity along the way to spend some private time with a truly great American, now deceased, General Benton Parton, Lieutenant General, Air Force General Benton Parton. You're familiar with him, right?
0: Nope.
1: No. The way you are, you just probably don't know the name.
0: Oh.
1: Remember after Oklahoma City, the expert on munitions that came forward that talked about the blast depth and all that kind of stuff? That was General Parton.
0: Okay.
1: And so I saw him speak, heard him speak on radio, and my millionaire friend had the means, and we got him down to our Patriot group for what turned out to be 2 days. And his first talk was on Oklahoma City and all the scientific stuff having to do with that bombing and it not being able to have been executed the way it was said to. But he did another talk on communism. And he was a specialist in communism. And this was the reason. You know, all the laser-guided bombs they're using now to bomb those 170 targets in Iran and stuff?
0: Yeah.
1: That was him. The guided munitions was General Parton. It's one of the things he came up with. At his career, they gave him a whole new division of the Air Force called the Weapons Systems Division. And they said, here's a Quonset hut for you. No desks, no files, no people. We want you to do is to ascertain what weapon systems we'll need 50 years into the future. And he said, well, I guess the first thing I need to do is figure out who we'd be fighting 50 years in the future. So he started becoming an ardent student of communism. This is where this information came from. He used to give it in his talks. I've had people try and find it on the web. They can't find it. And I can't tell you where to go find it, except go resurrect General Parton, because that's where I heard it. And that's an unimpeachable source, in my opinion. Okay? So I think this might explain a lot to you. Guys have heard it. They hear me talk about it often. Anyway, because it's profound. Okay. First stage, first experiment, like you said, rang the bell, get the dog to salivate and feed him. And then they'd ring the bell and the dog would salivate without food. Condition response.
0: Right.
1: Now, do you know the other two stages of the experiment?
0: Uh-huh.
1: Have you ever heard them?
0: No, go ahead.
1: Second stage, they take the same dog in the same room, and they condition him to turning on the light. Now, he can avoid, and when they turn on the light, they give him a beating. Now, he can avoid the beating. There's a parallel piece of wood over in the corner where that he can get under, where he can crawl up under and he doesn't get beat. But that's the second stage. Turn on the light, beat the dog. Okay.
0: Uh-huh.
1: So the question is, third stage, they took the same dog in the same room and they rang the bell and turned on the light at the same time. What do you think he did?
0: Got scared.
1: Stood in the middle of the room and shook.
0: Yeah.
1: And today they call that a catatonic state. And that's why our people are, I think, the way they are. Now, listening to some guys who are experts in conditioned response over on RBN, our friend Tom D's station over there, some time ago, and they said, well, here's one thing we found additionally. The more conditions that you put on the subject, the deeper the effects. So there, you see what you say, why can't Americans do anything? I believe that's a large part of it right there. You can make your own conclusions.
0: Well, obviously it applies to men, but the problem with that is, and the reason it shouldn't be applied, these Nobel salivating dog, that condition response stuff, is because men have something dogs don't have. They don't just have bodies and souls, and that's what the psyche is, the soul. But men have spirits. A man has a spirit. And if he is of God, he has the spirit of God. And none of that applies, because the spirit of man will overcome his conditioned responses in many, many cases. You cannot predict what a man is going to do. You can predict a lot what an animal is going to do. I'd go out and call the cows in the morning before daylight. I was in high school. I went down over the hill where the hay was parked or stacked along the road, and I would holler for them, and they'd start walking up to where I'd feed them from way back in the pasture field. Well, they knew, they'd been conditioned to know that when they heard the sound of my voice, that if they come up there, they get something to eat. That's the same thing as conditioned response. Do men do that? Oh yeah, men can learn to do that too. Their bodies. But we have a spirit and we can deny it. We can be tempted by things and say, wait a minute, no, I'm not going to do that. I don't care how strong the urge is. A dog doesn't have that like a man does. It's different. Men can deny like Jesus Christ.
1: Well,
0: said.
1: Some men can't.
0: Well,
1: some men can. I think some men can't. What General Pardon said at the end of that, he said, when we were studying Freud, they were studying Pavlov.
0: But Pavlov, again, does not tell you what a Christian man's going to do.
1: No.
0: That's what the Bible teaches.
1: And General Parton's a big Christian. He's a fine American. But I was just fortunate. David brought him to Atlanta to speak to our CCG group, and we got him to stay an extra night and give this communism talk, because I'd heard him do it on Pastor Peter's show. Okay. And we had big crowds, and he stayed with David, and David hated to do one thing. He hated driving to the airport. And so I stayed up there at his house, and my job was to hang out with General Parton when he was at work, and then to drive him to the airport when he needed to leave. And so we got to spend a bunch of one-on-one time together. What an honor. And me being an Air Force kid and him being an Air Force retired general, we had some common ground. And what a guy, what an opportunity. I was very honored to have that time with him.
0: Yeah, and I'm glad you told me, but I'm sure I need to look him up too. But there are two things, about out of time, so I want to say this.
1: Yeah.
0: There are two things that prevent a man from being an animal. Peter the Apostle says that the man without the Spirit of God is like an unreasoning beast.
1: Uh-huh.
0: Good for nothing but to be caught and killed. And he's making that point. But not that he is an unreasoning beast, but he said he's like one. But there are two things that God brings to the Christian man, and they will be irresistible to him. Number one, the Word of God. And The reformers made much of this. By the Spirit of God, you hunger for what God said. And the Spirit of God has the Word of God as a handle. He can keep you from following your conditioned response because the devil is not stupid. You've read also about the Jewish fellow that created the idea in America back in the 1920s that if we don't eat breakfast, we'll not be healthy. And then orange juice, bacon, eggs, all cereal. Cereal was the big deal. He helped promote. He helped the cereal companies make people think.
1: But that
0: wrote a book on how he did it, by the way.
1: Freud's grandson?
0: I don't remember what the guy's name was, Roger, but I'll find out sometime. Anyway, the bottom line is, you get the bottom line. I get the bottom line. I'm trying to tell the audience, but yeah, all that's true. But Roger, let me say who I am, which I haven't done.
1: Go ahead, say it quick.
0: Yeah, this is Brent. 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Talk about the laws of nature, our common law, and the laws of nature's God, the Bible. We're going through books of the Bible. Same thing on Sunday. Come to church with us. We do the same thing. 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By Brent Allen Winters. Thanks, Roger.
1: Yep. And there's a bunch of info over there. Please liberally use it. Brent, thank you so much. And good show today. Glad we got that reading in again with Moss Clarity. And we'll look forward to seeing you next week. Stay tuned. Stay tuned,
2: Roger,
1: folks.
2: Keep your head on.
1: Keep your head on a shrivel. Okay, the show's over. Hold on a minute.
3: Lay your body down.
1: Okay, now who was trying to say Brent?
2: Christian.
1: Hey, Christian.
2: I've tried two Sundays in a row to get Brent, and it pulls it up. CommonLawyer.com comes up and it has different things to pick from, and I have put on this church, and it won't pull it up. What am I doing wrong?
0: Please email Joy. I think if you just email Joy, will see it. If you go to the website, commonlawyer.com, and they go to the contact button and email. I don't handle the website, but she knows, she may be able to help you. And if there's a problem, we want to fix it. So please do that and do it right now while you're thinking about it.
1: Yeah,
0: so
1: Christian. They'll send you a hot link, okay. And you can just use that from then on out. Okay. Anybody else got any questions or comments?

0: Bicentennial. From the pulpit was Richard Helms, the
1: CIA director.
0: Yeah, at that time he was the American ambassador to Iran. But yeah, wow. you've definitely pegged the correct guy. The CIA director, and prior to that, he was the director of plans for the CIA, which involved, of course, some of the toughest black ops operations as you can possibly imagine. But he was the Community Church of Tehran pulpit presence on that 4th of July for the American Bicentennial in Iran.
1: Okay, wow.
0: Yeah,
1: I wouldn't want to be caught wandering around his house in the middle of the night.
0: Not a good idea. Not a good idea.
1: Out of all the former CIA directors, probably I wouldn't want to be caught wandering around his. Better off one of the others.
0: I agree.
1: So, how about that? I remember the Bicentennial. I was on the Mall in Washington, D.C. Honestly, so I was watching some fireworks the other night, and there were a lot of fireworks going off, and I was talking to some younger people who were nearby, and I said, you know, I was on the Mall, and I think at the time it was supposedly the biggest display of fireworks ever in the history of humanity. I don't particularly remember it very well, but I do remember that entire year, even before that year, the Bicentennial. There was so much hype around the Bicentennial. Do you remember that, all the hype? The Bicentennial.
0: Oh, yeah.
1: Special Bicentennial Quarter. Elton John had a special song, Philadelphia Freedom. I mean, there's all this stuff going on, right? Elton John's.
0: Yeah. I'd rather be with Richard Helms, personally. But anyway.
1: So there was all this stuff going on. I guess Gerald Ford was just better at hype and publicity than Donald Trump, because nobody even knows what 250 is. Is there a word for it?
0: There may be. Let's think of that. The American Tricentennial Midas 50. How's that sound?
1: Yeah, I mean, when Texas had its 150th anniversary, which I think was 1986, they had something. And I want to say it's something like the Dewey Decimal Cinco de Mayo system, something like that. It was long and complex, but they had a word for it.
0: Huh.
1: I don't know about this one.
0: Yeah.
1: Yeah. Well, anyway, enough with that. Enough with the banter and small talk. I'm sure you've got some really serious things on the roadmap this week.
0: Yes, and of course, the thing that is most concerning, I'm sure, to both of us and to 99% of our listeners is the resumption of these American military strikes on Iran and Iran's response to those military strikes. There's a lot of uncertainty as to where this thing is headed. I listened to Alexander Mercurius and Alex Christoforou tonight, a couple hours ago, and clearly these neocons are talking, at least behind closed doors, about the necessity of following this up with American boots on the ground.
1: And so, when they say neocons, what do they mean?
0: They mean Jews.
1: Yeah, exactly.
0: As a matter of fact, that gets into, in terms of what we've posted thus far on the roadmap, and of course there'll be many other posts over the weekend, but if you look at at Iran, Jose Alberto Nino for the UNS Review, we've already posted his latest, which leads the UNS Review tonight anyway. Jewish neocon war hawks want the United States to resume its war with Iran, and I think that's exactly correct. And these Jewish neocon war hawks are not thinking very clearly in terms of the military risks. But at this particular point, just as Zelensky will continue the great fight up until the last Ukrainian, which is apparently the wish both of Donald Trump and the EU at this point, in Iran, these Jewish neocon war hawks want this thing to be pursued last to the last dead American Gentile soldier and aviator and sailor, apparently. So this is a very serious situation, and it is what it is. I couldn't help but think, and our show description gets back just briefly to my 21st birthday in Iran during the American Bicentennial 50 years ago. I thought I was a reasonably informed person politically, reading Bill Buckley's National Review and Thomas S. Winter's Human Events in that era. I remember one time asking someone who worked for the American Embassy, at a party, I asked him, hey, this guy Mossadegh, what was really the story with that? And I was told by this individual that he was a communist. He had to go. And of course, that's absurd. And of course, years later, on my own, with my own reading, we thank the George Washington University National Archives, and the American Free Press, for the fact that we can now read the truth about Operation Ajax in Iran in 1953. And that starts opening up all kinds of issues as it relates to what my latest a piece for VT Foreign Policy gets into, and that is the whole business of demythologization. American foreign policy and the history of American wars has been incredibly mythologized. It is now the responsibility of those of us who think about such things and go back and read many things that we weren't exposed to as kids. We need a massive amount of demythologizing of a lot of the things that we've been taught to believe. I think that's less true in your case, Patrick, than in mine. My parents were honorable people, but my dad was an Air Force officer. They were products of a small town in the Midwest at the height of the Depression. My dad, much like my mother's older brother, who was already in the conflict in the Navy and who was at Pearl Harbor when it was struck, the notion that their government would lie to them about how all of this was set up, or that it didn't involve necessarily mom and apple pie and Chevrolet. This is where we get into some good revisionist histories. Excellent revisionist histories on Pearl Harbor and Roosevelt and the Second World War, not to mention the First World War, where it's just not that Manichaean a situation in regard to the juxtaposition of good and evil. And I think this is especially true of the American relationship with Iran after World War II from 1953 onward. And boy, there's just a lot there that I'm not proud of at all as an American. And frankly, the worst aspects of American foreign policy and the American deep state and the worst impulses of Republican and Democratic presidents, up to and including now Donald Trump, who is arguably the most dangerous American president in the post-war period when it comes to such issues. We got problems, and the American public doesn't seem to be asking a lot of questions about this, at least at this point, but passively going along with some real lunacy militarily and politically and economically. And David Stockman, Reagan's old budget director, who's still very much in the game as a commentator, he published Trump's latest statements on the resumption of this war with Iran. And David Stockman openly introduced this by saying, hey, this guy is 25th Amendment material. Where are we? And so I agree with Stockman totally. And certainly in terms of the American Congress and Senate, the Israeli lobby owns so many of these people. That's a matter of record. Okay. That's a matter that we can't get the Congress to exercise good judgment in regard to the Constitution, and getting some real hard explanations from Trump and his top people as to what in the H-E-double-L it is that they're doing.
1: Yeah, and you mentioned David Stockman, and he must be really old now. He must have been pretty young when he was Reagan's budget director. He was pretty high profile, too. The budget directors sometimes are high profile, sometimes, you know, nobody knows who they are. But Reagan, you know, there was, when he came in, he did slash certain programs. And so Stockman was somebody very much in the limelight from the get-go, from 1980-81 on. 1981, you're talking about 45 years ago.
0: Yes.
1: So, yeah. There's that. Operation Ajax, as it was a departure in American policy, only in that it was using a new means.
0: Yes.
1: And, you know, you can get really down on America for its foreign policy. When you look at the history of humanity, there's a lot of bad stuff that's gone on.
0: Just generally, yeah, sure. I mean,
1: just
0: yes.
1: Just generally. And when America started having, well, America's didn't have, I'm not going to say didn't have a foreign policy, but it didn't have an interventionist foreign policy for a long time for geographic reasons, for technological reasons. It was on the other side of the ocean from where a lot of things were going on. It had a sparsely populated continent to expand onto. And people, you can always, there's plenty of bad things you can say. But at the same time, to just engage in America bashing, America, it did create it created a society that people from all over the world wanted to come live in.
0: Yes.
1: For better or for worse, for the people who are already here. Everything's a mixed bag. So I try not to engage in, and I know you don't engage in the just like blanket America bashing, but when we started getting into this imperialist foreign policy, you had the American populist movement was very anti-imperialist. You had the Anti-Imperialist League was formed. Mark Twain, who is probably the most famous person, not in the world, at least the most famous person in America at the time, was a leading member of that. There was a lot of resistance to it, and certainly through World War, the run-up to World War II with the big national hero, Charles Lindbergh, being America First, which, America First doesn't mean, it's not aggressive in the context, and I think the same context for the people who use it today, it's let's just mind our own business. We got enough issues to deal with here. Let's not go overseas looking for windmills to topple. I guess I've kind of rambled enough. Maybe we can hear your comments and go back to the roadmap.
0: Well, sure. I think, at least for me, and this is controversial, and I'm certainly not the scholar in this area that Dr. Thomas DiLorenzo is, but his book, The Real Lincoln, I think raised many issues about the American war between the states that have been lost to the educational establishment today, in regard to what I think is the undeniable impact that Lincoln had on being DiLorenzo refers to as the great centralizer, and that basically he argues, I think effectively if one reads the book, that Lincoln's policies his inversion, according to DiLorenzo, and I happen to agree with this, of the constitutional relationship between the states and the central government, largely set the stage for some of the worst excesses of the United States after the war between the states in the way it dealt with the American Indian issue. And then later, of course, in the 19th century, the Spanish-American War was definitely linked to what really happened in the war between the states as it relates to, issues of the relationship between the federal government and the states, and then subsequently the exportation or the a more interventionist American foreign policy with McKinley and others in the late 19th century. And then, of course, once you get into Woodrow Wilson in the 20th century and the First World War and a lot of things about that conflict that we didn't learn when we were in school, or at least I didn't, and all of the things that surrounded the Versailles Treaty, which followed, which I was never exposed to that when I was in junior high school and high school, that then led into the Second World War, where clearly Charles Lindbergh knew what was coming. He saw what was coming. He knew the extent of FDR's secret manipulations and machinations, frankly, with one of the strongest elements for a European war being the Jews of the United States. And that had everything to do with a war in Europe that the Jews wanted. And, of course, that war definitely set the stage for what proved to be the creation of the final creation of the Zionist state in 1948. But, of course, the way to in this case, get the war going, was through the backdoor route, which involved engaging in a series of actions toward the Japanese, which virtually demanded of them that they attack us. And this is where the McCollum Memorandum of October of 1940 comes in. When one reads that Arthur McCollum Memorandum of 1940, he, of course, was the head of the Asian desk, I believe, of the Office of Naval Intelligence. And Roosevelt had asked him, what's the best route to potentially get a war started with Japan? McCollum provided the memorandum. I've read that memorandum in detail. I no longer remember just how many points there were, but the point is, after October of 1940, Roosevelt began implementing each and every one of these things that McCollum had recommended, and it definitely created the attack on Pearl Harbor that got this country into war, and were really the war that so many people wanted, the Jewish element in the United States. Matter of fact, Lindbergh put it this way, I think, in a speech in September of 1941 in Des Moines, Iowa. He said, hey, we're getting ready to enter this thing for reasons that are not truly in the interest of this country and the constituencies that are trying to get us involved in this war. He said, you're talking about the Jews, you're talking about the Soviet Union, and I think he cited British banking interests as the other element that he saw as operating behind the scenes. And that's where we get into John Koster's book, Operation Snow, and the way in which Harry Dexter White, this Lithuanian Jew who was a spy for
1: Harry Dexter White. It sounds like such an Anglo name.
0: Yes, it does, doesn't it? And he was working behind the scenes with Stalin's chief agent, KGB agent in the United States.
1: And what was his position? Was he the assistant treasury secretary, or what was his position?
0: Yeah, I think that's what it was. I think he was the assistant treasury secretary under Morgenthau.
1: Morgenthau.
0: Morgenthau, yeah, that's it.
1: Yeah, despite being a Jew, didn't have any experience in finance. He was just like a neighbor of Roosevelt's at their summer home. Was that the story? I heard that somewhere.
0: Yes, and whether or not that's factual or not, I can't say. But suffice it to say that when you start getting into that whole business of Harry Dexter White and Operation Snow, and the fact that White was working for the Soviets, and working with Stalin's, top KGB man in Washington, to kind of steer the Roosevelt administration precisely, in the direction that Stalin wanted. This is absolutely documented and very, very hideous demythologization, of our history at that particular point. And of course, the Roosevelt got his way. The America First movement was discredited. Charles Lindbergh was falsely libeled as a traitor to this country, even though he continued to serve the United States effort after war was declared. And James Duffy's book on Lindbergh versus Roosevelt is one that our listeners might be interested in. I think Regnery, Regnery Books, I think, is the publisher of that particular book. But sometimes we have to take a tough look at things.

0: My name is John. I'm the founder of Blackout Coffee, and I started Blackout because I really love coffee. I've always loved coffee, and after traveling so much to Europe, South America, and trying so many different coffees that were so good, and every time I came back to the U.S., I was so disappointed with the coffee, so I figured that I had to do something about it. The biggest difference is on the beans and the roasting process, how we roast it, and how fresh it is. 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It's fresh roasted. It's one of the best beans that we can get, and you will definitely see the difference.
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0: publisher, Regnery Books, I think is the publisher of that particular book. But sometimes we have to take a tough look at things. A.J.P. Taylor is another one who died on the 7th of September 1990, if my memory serves me correct. But he was a English historian. He specialized in 19th and 20th century European diplomacy. He was a journalist. He was a broadcaster. He was on television, television lectures at some point in his career. But the interesting thing is that, you know, being an Englishman, having gone to the University of Oxford, his most famous work became The Origins of the Second World War. Mark Weber over at the Institute for Historia, that's a book that he sells, and at some point I'm going to get a copy because I have not read Taylor's work. I know something about it. But when you get into the whole history of A.J.P. Taylor, Alan John Percival Taylor, the book, when it was published, caused a lot of outrage, a lot of anger among people that did not want to consider the man's arguments, but apparently wanted to engage in ad hominem attacks against him as someone who was simply not patriotic, who was misrepresenting both the British and American leadership of the period and so forth and so on. But it's fascinating, again, this whole business of mythology and demythologization and the necessity to do the best job we can in really reviewing historical fact and in reading articles that maybe awaken our thinking on some things. I would simply say that in my own case, with everything that I've been doing in this regard, especially since 9/11, that a lot of my very simplistic views, dating back to when I turned 21 in Iran during the American bicentennial, my views are considerably more complex than they were then. I am considerably more well-read than I was in those days, even though I thought I was well-read. And this is a circumstance where when we really start dealing specifically with the United States and Iran, boy, this is where we start running into some things that we would rather not think about as Americans. The shoot down, the USS Vincennes shoot down of Iran Air Flight 655 in 1988 would be an example of this, where 300 odd innocent people were killed. It's been hotly debated.
1: About that.
0: Yeah, forget about that. And the Iranians, and I've been on several of their shows, were aviation experts that were on that show, at least, were convinced that it was not an accidental shoot down. Whether it was or it wasn't, and we don't have time to cover that tonight, I remember at the time George Herbert Walker Bush, vice president of the United States, but running for president, when the whole subject came up of apologizing to Iran, he said, I'll never apologize for the United States.

not to mention its immorality, has nonetheless created now a crisis, a geopolitical crisis for the United States that Trump and his people don't know how to get out of, except in this case, you got another series of air attacks going. But it would seem that Mercuris and Christoforou and their concerns about the potential committing of American ground troops into this thing, anyone who has been in Iran, anyone who understands that there are 93 million people in that country, anyone who understands the topography or has ever seen it up close, and anyone who has really understands this whole business of Karbala in 680 AD and the Shia eschatology, which is tied up in the notion of martyrdom, anyone who understands or has a minimal understanding of any of that, who was seeing these videos in recent days of the Supreme Leader's funeral, subsequent to being assassinated by Israel and the United States, understands that these folks are ready to fight. And they will fight in any way that they have to. The Shia eschatology and the whole business of Karbala in 680 AD and the notion of martyrdom, these folks are not going to back down. And quite frankly, some of the more thoughtful people that I have listened to on videos and whose articles I have read, the guys at the Duran are a part of that. Brian Berletic of the New Atlas is a part of that. Scott Ritter's a part of that. Colonel Douglas McGregor and Lieutenant Colonel Daniel Davis are a part of that. And the list just continues to go on and on from there in regard to that school of thought. When you listen to these folks, they clearly understand that the United States is now in a situation with the mentality of Donald Trump, a terrible decision to do what Netanyahu brought him into this thing to do, is now a situation where the problems that have been created, the anger and the panic and the paranoia of both Netanyahu.

0: 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You can't handle the truth!
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0: is now a situation where the problems that have been created, the anger and the panic and the paranoia of both Netanyahu and Trump, and this is where Dr. Jeffrey Sachs, of course, would come in the way he analyzes their personalities, the chances are excellent that Donald Trump is going to compound his original mistakes by doing something so catastrophically idiotic that we could see a lot of American coffins and body bags.
1: Yeah, and yet you mentioned all those individuals who understand what's wrong with American foreign policy today, and yet, with maybe with the exception of McGregor, I think they all see it as kind of an aberration of American foreign policy, as distinct from being a continuation of American foreign policy. You brought up the not just Harry Dexter White, but whoever it was that was the on the Asia desk at the
0: Arthur McCollum, yeah,
1: engineering, kind of cornering Japan into a war. And I don't know how far you can go with this parallel, but you can see lots of parallels between what you just described and what else I know from history with the American treatment of Japan before Pearl Harbor and the way the United States has been dealing with Iran over this past, you could say decade, you could say four decades. The United States in the late 1930s, or I'm not sure exactly when they started, but Japan was under all sorts of sanctions, economic sanctions from the United States.
0: Exactly.
1: These included an embargo on oil exports, scrap metal, soybeans,
0: rubber.
1: What else? Rubber, yeah. And I was in Japan in the early 1980s. I talked to lots of people who were school children, for instance, in the 1930s, and they were middle-aged in the 1980s. And remember when it went into Malaysia, when it conquered Malaysia from the British. All of a sudden, they all got new erasers because they hadn't been able to have erasers on their pencils because of the rubber embargo. All of a sudden, they had all this rubber. Right. From Malaysia, because that's where a lot of it came from. But and then you compare this type of thing to what our Treasury Secretary, whom I often refer to as a sadistic homosexual. We know he's a homosexual because he's gay married to a dude. But but he's also seems to really take pleasure in describing the pain he's inflicting on Iran.
0: He's a sick man. And all the way around, he is a sick and evil man. And we'll confine ourselves, certainly in terms of this show, with his role as a Treasury Secretary who seems to be working for the Israeli government. But he clearly seems to revel in the what it is that is being done to the average Iranian with all of these sanctions. Very reminiscent in tone and attitude to the sort of thing we were once getting from Madeleine Albright, who when asked, I believe, on CBS 60 Minutes, whether or not these American sanctions that apparently took the lives of about 500,000 Iraqi children under the age of 5, I believe. She said, oh, yeah, it was worth it. Yeah, it was worth it.
1: Yeah, we think the price was worth it. Yeah, it was the Jewish correspondent for 60 Minutes. What was her name?
0: Leslie Stahl.
1: Leslie Stahl, exactly. Yeah. Leslie Stahl. And so I was raising this because people like Mercuris and, you know, most of the people that you had mentioned, Scott Ritter, they still will constantly invoke the Nazis. And one of the things that struck me as odd the past week was when Mercuris was noting the irony of Donald Trump having signed the Memorandum of Understanding in the Palace of Versailles, which is where the treaty ending World War II World War One. And so the implication was, well, that led to World War II. Well, why did it lead to World War II? It led to World War II because extremely unfair conditions were inflicted on the Germans.
0: Exactly.
1: Necessitating the rise of some sort of political force that would try to rectify the situation. And yet they always act as if – they always speak as if Hitler and his movement were just some sort of – an aberration from humanity. inexplicable.
0: Exactly. And I think that this gets into the arena where people like Mark Weber at the Institute for Historical Review would definitely be able to demonstrate through all the articles and books that his operation has run over years that that's an extremely simplistic, to say the least, view of the Second World War, and that books like H.A.P. Taylor's Origins of the Second World War, along with some of the better revisionist works on Roosevelt, would make it very clear that that again, this whole Manichaean good versus evil thinking that characterizes establishment American and European understandings of the First and Second World Wars is absolutely legion, and this gets into what I think is definitely the extreme care, shall we say, that some of these folks, including the guys at the Duran, the extreme care that they exercise when it comes to engaging in kind of criticism of Israel and the Israeli lobby and their agenda that the say people like you and I have engaged in and will continue to engage in, because that is more than a part of the problem. I have always argued that it is the core problem in the entire, you know, just taking the 20th century alone and all the way into the 21st. And when we ask ourselves who are the key people in American foreign policy that crop up in both Republican and Democratic administrations, I think it's clear who it has been and continues to, at least at present, run the show. And it may well be, and this is a hideous thought, but it may well be that it will take a tragedy beyond description for the people of the United States to finally say enough is enough, and we're not going to conduct business this way any longer. And all of these people in the American government and media that led us into this thing are going to get their butts kicked. And that's basically where we sit, as we both between Iran and now the this ongoing situation with Russia and Ukraine, where Russia is clearly has the upper hand in the air war and on the ground. Russia will win this conflict possibly before the year is out. And yet we have Donald Trump announcing that he is going to issue a license that will enable Ukraine to manufacture the American Patriot system, a system, by the way, which hasn't been too successful in Ukraine or elsewhere. But then, of course, the way in which the Europeans can, you know, and these people like Ursula von der Leyen and Starmer and Mertz and Macron continue to stir the pot in a way that virtually guarantees that at some point there is going to be a wider war between the Russians and the Europeans that could eventually involve the United States in terms of Article 5 of NATO. And when you start seeing and listening to the statements coming out of Dmitry Peskov, one of Putin's chief spokesmen, the various things that Dmitry Medvedev has been saying, some of the things that Lavrov, the Russian foreign minister, has been saying, they've just about had it with this whole business of an American and European diplomacy clearly rooted in duplicity, where lie after lie has been told, and where it's apparently even dawning on Putin now that this whole thing with diplomacy has been nothing more than a tactical strategy all along to strengthen Ukraine and to use Ukraine as a military surrogate for the United States and Europe against Putin's Russia. That kind of thing is wearing increasingly thin on the Russian public in their desire that the Russians stop fooling around and win this thing, which they clearly can do. It would appear to me, just as I read and listen to all these things, that the American or the Russian public is now being joined by a much stronger faction in the Russian government, which is demanding, at least behind the scenes, more definitive action to resolve this thing militarily, because the alternative is going to allowing the Kiev regime to continue in a way which virtually guarantees that they will continue from that vantage point the Zelensky regime to be an ongoing source of trouble, both with Belarus and with Russia. And when you start seeing drones being deliberately launched into Russia, deeper and deeper into Russia all the time, not simply from Ukraine, but now with all of this stuff that is alleged to involve Latvia, for example, and then this harassing of the Russian shadow fleet in the Baltic and so forth. This thing, if this kind of nonsense is not stopped, and of course it's noteworthy when I'm listening to and reading about some of this idiocy. When, going back to Roosevelt just for a moment, Robert Stinnett's book, Day of Deceit, The Truth About FDR and Pearl Harbor, documents the fact that after the Arthur McCollum Memorandum of October of 1940 was issued, that Roosevelt had the U.S. Navy engaging in a lot of pop-up cruises in Japanese territorial waters. It's like, what were we doing? I mean, you know, with these American naval ships fooling around in Japanese waters on top of all these economic sanctions. It was a policy, if it was designed to produce a war, which I believe it was, Roosevelt and his ilk got their war. They really wanted the war in Europe, but they used the war with Japan as a backdoor into the European conflict, in my view. And what are we seeing now? I don't see how any sane person can look at what this country's policy is toward Iran and with Putin's Russia, and believe that over the longer haul, that it's going to get us into a wider regional and global conflict. That is not in anyone's interest. And the only way, in my view, that this whole direction can be halted is by getting this Netanyahu regime and the Israeli lobby operating for it in this country to get them on an incredibly short leash. Because that's as long as they continue to own the American Congress and buy elections, in the situation with Thomas Massie and Kentucky's 4th Congressional District, and the amount of Jewish money that got him out of his seat, with Miriam Edelman and Larry Singer being the chief culprits and all of that, and this John Paulson being the third one. This mega Kentucky PAC that raised a staggering sum of money, I think they raised at least as of the last time I heard about $11.8 million, which is a lot of money in a congressional district, that this was clearly between these people, Singer and Paulson and Adelson and their so-called mega Kentucky PAC and the Republican Jewish coalition. This was a Jewish operation all the way of getting Massie out of the Congress because of his role in being, in my view, a lone voice of sanity in regard to what we're getting ourselves into. So this is where we are.
1: Lone voice of sanity. I'm sure that among the 435, unless there's a vacant seat somewhere, members of the House of Representatives, that he's the only one who's opposed funding both the war in Ukraine and the war or the genocide in Iraq. I mean, in Gaza.
0: Gaza. Yes.
1: Gaza. Every single Democrat has supported Ukraine. You know, you've had some of these people whom I affectionately refer to as black and brown Congress bitches, who have opposed affectionately with, you know, who have opposed vocally and on good principle the genocide in Gaza, and in some cases have lost their seat over it. Cori Bush from St. Louis lost her seat, and Jamal Bowman in New York lost his seat. But all of them supported, every single one supported funding Ukraine, all the Democrats. And, you know, with the Republicans, it's more or less, flip side of that. Marjorie Taylor Greene, I guess she maybe originally was supporting funding war Ukraine, but then changed her mind on that. But she's not in Congress anymore anyway. So Massey's, I believe, the sole voice. In the Senate, has Rand Paul, has he opposed both? Because he opposes all foreign aid. I'm not exactly sure. I couldn't say for sure about Rand Paul, but Massie is he's the point man on this. He's the one who's really done it on principle, not just simply opposing. But I think I couldn't speak for him, but I don't think it's just about foreign aid. but I think it goes deeper than that. And they may have created a monster by getting him out of Congress, because now what can he be up to? And it's really raised his profile. So
0: there's a rumor floating around that, of course, Mitch McConnell is in terrible health, and how long he can continue in the Senate, how long he can even stay alive is open to question. But there is a persistent rumor that Massey could turn up running for McConnell's seat in the event that McConnell should pass away in a near term time frame. Yeah. So that definitely is something we need to watch. And, well, you know, I no, go ahead.
1: He could also run for president as a libertarian and make some waves.
0: Yes. And so there we have it. A couple other things on the roadmap. If you would like, I wanted to maybe get into a little bit of what has happened in this country in my lifetime and yours that I think is certainly in feeling and content. What I picked up, an article entitled "The America I Want" by someone who bills himself as the Frontier Man, and I got this off of Larry Johnson's Sonar 21 website. Well written piece. And then the reaction of Lieutenant Colonel Daniel Davis, who would be known to a lot of our listeners, his reaction on Twitter on July 9th to the ghastly resumption of American bombing of Iran. And frankly, Davis said it on Twitter. In terms of ethics, decency, law, justice, or morality, using his words, America is dead. And that's, we might want to return to that theme here in just a minute to determine.
1: And we only have a couple minutes, so I just want to.
0: Oh, okay. I'll just mention two more things that are on the roadmap already. Freddie Ponton's article for 20th Century Wire, The Pastor Pipeline That Helped Deliver Venezuela to Israel, that's already on the roadmap. RT has a story tonight, The Letter of the Charlie Kirk Murder Suspect Revealed in Court. And I say on the roadmap, with attribution to myself, it has about as much credibility as the Lee Harvey Oswald, Sirhan Sirhan, and Arthur Bremer diaries. So that's something that will interest people. But in terms of the roadmap, Colonel Davis's remarks on Twitter are well worth our time and our

0: Extendivite really works. Just listen to what some people have to say.
1: Several years ago, I was developing a very severe situation. I called it my flippy heart. It was doing not good things. And I did not want to go to a medical doctor because I just knew they would give me a cover-up pill. I didn't want to get onto that sort of thing at all. When I learned it was garlic and cayenne is a healer. It is a wonderful herb. I said, I think I'm onto something here. I'll tell you, I wouldn't be without it. It did wonderful things for me.
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7: Hope I said a hound couldn't catch him down the Mississippi to the Gulf of Mexico.
8: So that's something that will interest people. But in terms of the roadmap, Colonel Davis's remarks on Twitter are well worth our time and our contemplation, as is this article on Larry Johnson's Sonar 21's site, written by the Frontier Man, The America I Want. He might want it, you might want it, I might want it, but I have to conclude, and I hope I'm wrong, but I have to conclude that Lieutenant Colonel Daniel Davis is correct. The America we knew in any sense of the word seems to be dead. And that's, I know that that's a terrible thing to just come right out and say that this is the way that I feel, but, it's the way that I feel. And I hasten to add that I hope I'm wrong, but these latest crimes in Iran and in Gaza, all of this stuff going on with, all of Trump's, incredible statements that he's made just in the last couple of days, I really wonder, where the American public is going with anything on this.
9: Yeah, and you know, as we stated earlier in the show, the American foreign policy has not been anything to be proud of for a long time. But there's a lot that you could be proud of as an American, that the American society was able to create a modern world that made people's lives better all over the world.
8: Yes.
9: And that's, I think that's also dying. And, you know, the people, the nation, that created that is, is under attack from the Jewish-dominated elite.
8: Yes, and the impact of that is precisely what I think Jefferson was driving at when he said that the country that is engaged, I don't remember exactly how Thomas Jefferson put it now, but the country that is engaged in a foreign policy abroad, which is not in the interest of people abroad in regard to the way that the policy is being conducted, that is the same government that one can guarantee is oppressing its own people. And this I think, is where Palantir Technologies and the surveillance state come in. This is where we see the budgetary priorities, where arms dealers in the Israeli lobby are doing quite well. Average Americans concerned about health care and any kind of a paycheck and holding on to a job in our service economy, they're on the edge. Something's wrong with this, and something has to give.
9: That's right. Well, we'll have to investigate that in coming episodes of the Dankoff Report. How do people find and subscribe to and support the Dankoff Report on Substack?
8: They basically can that link is once again posted on the roadmap, but it's substack.com, and I believe /
9: probably forward slash.
8: Is it forward slash? I always get forward slash and backslash mixed up. But the slash and then at Mark Dankoff with no spaces, MarkDankoff.
9: Okay. Well, thank you for joining me, Mark.
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0: right, welcome everybody. Pastor Eli James here. You're listening to the Voice of Christian Israel here on republicbroadcasting.org. And I just want to say to all the listeners, please support our advertisers because they're supporting freedom of speech, which is not being supported by your government or the corporations that run the world. So we're both, my guest today, Susan Lindauer, we're both fighting for freedom and we're not going to back down. How are you today, Susan?
1: I am doing great. I have an announcement for your audience.
0: Okay.
1: If you wonder how much the Israeli lobby is affecting our individual freedoms and individual lives, I would like you all to know that I am right now apparently under investigation by the Department of Justice and the Department of Homeland Security and something called, if I can find the right one. I'll tell you that in a minute.
0: Yeah.
1: But it is a fascinating thing because I am retired spook.
0: Okay.
1: I am retired from the intelligence community. And I know where the bodies are buried. Excellent for your audience.
0: Okay. Susan, you know too much. That's the problem.
1: I know
0: please continue.
1: Too much. Yeah. And I know where the bodies are buried, and
0: right.
1: I worked for the company that built the shovels and organized the funerals for these people.
0: Right, right.
1: So, but lately I've come out very strongly against Israel's attacks on Gaza, the genocide, the ethnic cleansing in Gaza. I oppose killing children.
0: Yes.
1: I always work against terrorism because I am opposed to killing children. I'm opposed to blowing up schools, water supplies, anything. I just am against that. And I'm also against the fighting in Lebanon, which is Israel attempting to steal Lebanese land for this ridiculous third temple, you know, from 2,000 years ago the temple fell. And now the Hegseth, you know, Secretary Pete Hegseth, and his friends are saying, oh, there has to be a third temple in Israel.
0: Right.
1: I am not of that persuasion. That is Lebanese land, and Israel needs to get out of it.
0: Yeah.
1: I am very concerned. I want to talk to you about Turkey in a minute. But so what I have been doing is I have been speaking against genocide in Gaza, and I've been speaking against any incursions, Israeli incursions into Lebanon. And those two things, interestingly enough, a group called the American Lebanon Education Foundation contacted me and asked if I would fundraise through Israeli donors.
0: Oh, boy.
1: Israeli donors to get money for their organization. I was like, no, I will not do that.
0: No.
1: Oh,
0: no.
1: But you could make, we could all make money, he says. We could all make money out of this out of these Israelis, if you just swallow your principles and we'll give you some cash.
0: Yeah, right.
1: I'm like, well, no, my values are not for sale.
0: Okay. Well, Susan, you surely know.
1: I'm looking at my LinkedIn profile and I'm seeing the Department of Justice and the Department of Homeland Security, featured very strongly there. And the U.S. Army Southern European Task Force in Africa, which covers Libya, which covers the Libyan area.
0: Well, that was your specialty.
1: That was my specialty. So what we see here is that they are trying to something is going on.
0: Yeah.
1: And I want everybody to know I've sent my papers out to several different sources.
0: Okay.
1: And on an emergency level, you may get a phone call someday saying, and it may be soon, but I have no idea what I can say to you right now, except for opposing these wars.
0: Right.
1: Opposing Israel. There's nothing that I'm retired.
0: Right. Okay. So let me ask you, both Tulsi Gabbard and Joe Kent resigned their positions because they oppose the current war in Iran. But you personally opposed the war in Iraq. And so that would fill in, so look, give our listeners your background, how you desperately tried to prevent the war against Iraq.
1: Well, I was the chief CIA and defense intelligence asset covering the Iraqi embassy in New York. Okay. At the United Nations. They did not have an embassy in Washington, D.C., but they were allowed to have an embassy at the United Nations. And okay. I was able to get in there because of my anti-war, anti-sanctions platform,
0: okay.
1: which is my deeply personal views. And therefore, everything that I did was scrutinized by the CIA, by the Pentagon, by the Defense Intelligence Agency. And that put, I negotiated the Lockerbie trial with Libyan ambassador, and then having watched my success with Libya, the Iraqi embassy invited me to negotiate the return of the weapons inspectors to Baghdad.
0: Right.
1: I then ran that back through my CIA and defense intelligence. They set it up for me. They approved it.
0: Yeah.
1: They approved it, and then I did it, and I delivered it. If I had not, and I'll swear to this before God, if I had not done those weapons inspection talks, nobody else was available who was going to, because Iraq was such a pariah nation at the United Nations that none of the other diplomats were willing to look at it, even on the Security Council.
0: Okay.
1: And I got the agreement for the United States. I got everything signed off. And by the way, there was a lot more to it than just weapons inspections.
0: Right.
1: The Iraqis had to agree to invite an FBI terrorism task force into Baghdad with authorization to conduct investigations, interview witnesses, and make arrests and recommend arrests.
0: Yes.
1: Okay. And then they also, the United States wanted to make sure they were cutting a hard, tough deal. Even though it had nothing to do with sanctions, they wanted to make sure that the United States would not be punished for what we had done to the Iraqis under sanctions. So they said, well, we want preferential contracts in oil development, pipeline construction, pumping station construction, because everything, the entire oil infrastructure of Iraq had eroded from lack of use, so there were big gaping holes. The pipelines had rusted out and had to be replaced. And they were like, well, we want those contracts. You give those contracts to the United States.
0: Yeah.
1: And so I got the United States a whole bunch of stuff.
0: And you were arranging all of this.
1: I was the one arranging it, and the CIA would say, we want this, this, and this.
0: Yeah,
1: and
0: you gave it to them.
1: And I'd say, here, here, here. And they would say, yes. The Iraqis agreed to purchase 1 million U.S. manufactured automobiles every year for 10 years.
0: Wow.
1: And after the CIA got all that, George Bush was like, but I want to go to war. Daddy, I have to show daddy that I'm as tough as he is.
0: Yeah.
1: And so you have this cowardly, sniveling politician who, by the way, looks awfully like Donald Trump.
0: Yeah.
1: When things are going badly, George Bush and Donald Trump, they're both whining about this. Trump never should have gone into Iran. The CIA told him not to do it. The intelligence community said, don't do this.
0: Yeah.
1: J.D. Vance.
0: Same thing for Bush and Colin Powell. They were advised by everybody not to do. But
1: don't
0: there's
1: do
0: a,
1: it.
0: But, so
1: I personally went to Colin Powell. His home, Colin Powell lived right next door to my CIA handler, Dr. Richard Fuse. He lived right next door to him.
0: Okay.
1: And so I walked across to his house and I took Colin Powell's papers for showing, about the peace negotiations, the comprehensive peace framework, and saying, based on Iraq's cooperation, there is very little likelihood that they possess any weapons of mass destruction because they're so eager to get inspections.
0: That's right. They're eager to have peace.
1: They want to get rid of the sanctions.
0: And so the government lied to the American people. The press lied to the American people.
1: Then they had to cover it up. They had to cover up the whole thing. So I am extremely angry right now that I am being investigated by the Department of Justice and the Department of Homeland Security again for this garbage. And they didn't have any evidence, people.
0: Right.
1: They refused to give me a trial because they said, and they declared that they wanted to, these politicians who are so weak and sniveling and cowardly could not shoulder the responsibility for having been so stupid as to have gone into war with Iraq.
0: Right.
1: So what they did was they said, they blamed the intelligence assets for giving them bad intelligence. Well, here I was, and I'm the one who negotiated the return of the weapons inspectors. Too bad yet. And that is documented by my papers.
0: Okay. All right.
1: So now you have them attacking me again today, and I don't know what's going to happen.
0: Right.
1: But I've learned when these people are there, it is dangerous to be right when the government is wrong.
0: That's right.
1: And I am right again.
0: Yes.
1: Again.
0: Don't brag. You are absolutely right. I know you are. Okay.
1: But I do worry because I half expect that there's going to be. I'm going to wake up one morning and there's going to be pounding on my door and they're going to say, "You, you're the one who's against Israel."
0: I have to plug your book. I don't have it in front of me.
1: Extreme Prejudice is my book.
0: By Susan Lindauer, and you should go to Amazon and buy a copy. It explains her position, what she had attempted to do for America, and how the politicians of America sabotaged it.
1: The politicians will never, the mainstream journalists will never hear my case, will never interview me, because the politicians declared that I was, quote, not competent to stand trial.
0: Right.
1: Total gaslighting.
0: Yeah.
1: Total gaslighting. And here I am.
0: The Soviet Union.
1: Exactly. Soviet-styled psychiatry.
0: Right.
1: They call it, the Soviets call it sluggish schizophrenia, where you think you're innocent of something.
0: Yeah, well, you think you're innocent.
1: Of the government. You're paranoid of the government because the government is benevolent.
0: Yes,
1: the government is,
0: of course it is.
1: Never do anything wrong that would hurt people. The Soviet Union said, there are no murderers in the Soviet Union.
0: Except for the government.
1: Except for the government. The killers, number one killers.
0: Right.
1: And if you disagree with us, we'll take you to the gulag for re-education.
0: God bless you. And I know you're a Christian, and I think the Lord will take you through this.
1: I firmly believe
0: that, and I've been praying for you too.
1: I'm
0: asking the audience to pray for you too, because the veil of lies and deceit that has been pulled over the eyes of the American people must be lifted before any justice can happen.
1: Yes.
0: Okay.
1: Yes.
0: Okay. Now I remember very clearly.
1: I believe in God.
0: Yes. Thank you.
1: Very much.
0: I remember very clearly when George Bush versus John Kerry, and you remember the hanging Chad business?
1: Oh, yes.
0: Okay. Yes.
1: That's when I was doing the negotiations with the Iraqis.
0: Okay.
1: When they were counting those ballots, yes.
0: And are you aware of the project for a new American century?
1: Yes.
0: Okay.
1: Which had declared that there should be seven wars in defense of Israel.
0: Right, in defense of the Jewish state, and they're not Israelites. They are Khazars from Ukraine. They're not Israelites at all. But it was obvious that George W. Bush has a handpicked to put this plan into operation, the project for the new American century, which means that the neocons, by the way, the neocon movement was started by a Jewish communist by the name of Leo Strauss from the University of Chicago, because the Zionists in America had determined that the Republican Party was not pro-Israel enough. They already had the Democratic Party firmly in their grip with the Communist Manifesto. And so the Democratic Party was promoting the Communist Manifesto, not publicly, but behind the scenes, right? AOC.
1: Yes.
0: Today, AOC, she's a communist, okay? So.
1: Yes, she is.
0: Yeah. And so what we see is now they were concerned about the fact that there are not enough Republicans promoting the Israeli state. So what Leo Strauss proposed was the neoconservative movement to infiltrate the Republican Party to turn Republican patriots, American patriots, into promoters of the Israeli state. That's what the PNAC is all about. Okay?
1: Is that your experience?
0: And
1: they are active again,
0: yeah,
1: moving full throttle to attack the freedom of speech of the American people.
0: Amen.
1: We have every right to oppose Israel. We don't owe Israel one
0: anything.
1: Goddamn thing.
0: Yeah, we give them too much as it is.
1: Yeah, we don't. And the military has, you know, and I'm just waiting for this. The National Defense Authorization Act apparently includes a caveat, like a little, you know, a little line.
0: Yeah, right. Yeah.
1: U.S. military must give its allegiance to the Israeli government.
0: Right.
1: And I'm half expecting that they're like trying to build something against me, because when they get that through, then they're going to say, well, you are not allowed to speak against Israel. We're going to make an example of you.
0: Right.
1: Well, I got news for these people. We're going to make an example of you and come at you. We're going to teach you to respect.
0: Yeah.
1: And I'm telling you right now, that would be the greatest mistake Donald Trump ever made. And Rubio and
0: all those butt kissers
1: would be to try to come at me for my opposition to the Iranian war. And
0: they're definitely going to try to scapegoat you again.
1: I don't know what it is.
0: Right.
1: Now, and to be clear, and I need to be clear on this point, I am a civilian.
0: Mm-hmm.
1: I am a civilian. I am not active duty military.
0: Okay,
1: so I am not an active duty military. I'm not signed up at the Veterans Administration. I do not receive veterans benefits from anybody. There are a lot of people who do. I do not. I've never applied for those benefits. I'm not qualified. I'm a civilian who worked with the Defense Intelligence Agency.
0: Yeah, okay.
1: And if I was not tied to the intelligence community, I would never have been allowed to go into the places that I was going.
0: Sure.
1: It would never have happened. And it wasn't just like for a matter of 6 months. It was a matter of like 10 years that I did it.
0: You were a statesman as a spook trying to prevent a war which was predetermined by the Zionist lobby that must happen.
1: Mm-hmm. Yep.
0: That's what you did wrong. That's what George W. was elected president for. That's why
1: I tried to stop the 9/11 attack. We'll have to talk about that in September in a future show. We'll talk about that.
0: Right. Yeah. So the neocons
1: The
0: neocons could not afford for Kerry to win that election because he was not in on the game. Okay?
1: Yeah.
0: W was. So he had to be elected. Come hell or high water, he had to be elected because he was gonna pull it off, the attack on Iraq. Blame Iraq. You know, all this business about weapons of mass destruction?
1: Lies. Lies.
0: Yes.
1: The Iraqis wanted to get the weapons inspectors in. They were very eager to do that. The one fear that they had, they said, what's going to happen once you discover there are no weapons here? What are you going to do then?
0: They'll attack you anyway. Right, they're going to attack you anyway. That's what happened.
1: Yeah.
0: Talk about a stab in the back, right?
1: Yeah.
0: Okay, so you've been dealing with the Iraqis and with the Libyans trying to prevent this war. And then the war started, and it was after the war they decided to put you in jail.
1: A year later, 1 year after the invasion, when the war was going was a disaster.
0: Okay.
1: And George Bush decided that the politicians who forced the world into the war decided that somebody else had better take responsibility for it.
0: Or the blame.
1: Somebody else better be blamed for it, because otherwise, can you imagine if America loses me? How will America function? If I am defeated at the polls,
0: right?
1: America could not exist. Congress could not function if I was removed from office by my voters.
0: Right.
1: Who are so angry. I had better do this for the patriot. I'm a patriot. I will make Susan Lindauer take the blame for the war.
0: Yeah, that's right.
1: I shall be reelected. Okay. We can save America.
0: Now, Donald Trump may do the same thing to you, right?
1: Well, he's starting to do it to J.D. Vance.
0: Okay.
1: In Iran.
0: Yeah, I mean, that's incredible.
1: He's trying to say, look, it's J.D.'s fault.
0: Yeah.
1: J.D. Vance told Trump, don't do this.
0: Right.
1: Do not listen to these damn Israelis. J.D.
0: Right.
1: Vance, really America first.
0: Right.
1: And he wanted to take our money and our power.
0: Right.
1: And build up the country, and we have got to, you know, with the U.S.
0: Right.
1: dollar go on the slide, and
0: right.
1: the U.S. debt,
0: Yes. Oh, it's escalating. It's incredible.
1: Escalating. We're coming close to. I think this is the correct number. $1.73 trillion.
0: Right.
1: Every year for financing the debt. And
0: by
1: 2030, it's going to be $2 trillion.
0: Yeah, right. And probably sooner than that.
1: Or 2028, I'm sorry. By the election in 2028, they think it will be $2 trillion.
0: Right, yeah, and that's just the interest on the debt, right?
1: For $2 trillion for interest on the debt.
0: That's incredible.
1: And $2 trillion for interest on the debt. And the problem is nobody wants to buy our debts anymore.
0: Right.
1: China
0: economy,
1: won't buy it.
0: Yeah.
1: The Saudis won't
0: Japan won't buy it anymore. Yes.
1: Germany is broke. Britain is broke. Nobody can afford to take care of us.
0: Yeah.
1: So what is going to happen?
0: Okay. Well, here, Susan, you know, from my perspective, because I've been following how wars are constructed, that whenever a war starts, it doesn't, usually wars are just like Iraq and now Iran, they're started under false pretenses. Okay?
1: Yeah, yes.
0: But then when things start to go bad, then they have to find a scapegoat. But the war has to continue because it's a war economy. All the corporations feeding the military equipment to the war machine, you can't let them go bankrupt,
1: They're drug addicts for cash.
0: Yeah, right. Yes. That's a good way of putting it. Yeah. Addicted to war. Addicted to war is what they
1: addicted
0: are.
1: Addicted to war money.
0: Yes. Yeah.
1: They're just destroying everything they can.
0: Right. And so what you and I are saying right now throws a monkey wrench into the system because everybody believes the so-called patriots of this country believe this is a just war, which it is absolutely not.
1: It's
0: a contrived war, and no Christian on this planet should be supporting an unjust war. Or Muslim or anybody else should be supporting an unjust war, but that's we're being tricked into supporting it.
1: Well, I think that here is the benefit of social media, because never before in history have people been able to see the raw footage directly from the ground that is not controlled by the media.
0: Right.
1: Which is trying to channel our emotions and look at this propaganda over here. We have turned away from ABC and CNN and Fox News. We're not looking at those people as sources. We're looking
0: For RBN.
1: And the RBN and TikTok and social media and the X platform and it's harder for them to deny what it's impossible for them to deny what's really going on. The genocide. The murder of the children, the amputations, the horrible injuries. And now people are revolted. And once you see it, you cannot unsee it. You can't say, you know, they're saying, well, we have an excuse for why we're murdering children. No, it's not.
0: No, you don't. There's no excuse for murdering children.
1: There's no excuse.
0: But here, you mentioned TikTok. What was the first thing that Bibi Netanyahu did when he realized that TikTok was exposing too much about what's really happening in Gaza? What did he do?
1: Tell me.
0: He bought TikTok. Right?
1: Did Netanyahu bought TikTok?
0: Yes, the Zionists bought TikTok to put them down.
1: They got like a whole bunch of people.
0: Right, yeah. all these Jewish billionaires bought TikTok because they were getting too much bad publicity. Okay.
1: Well, yeah, that's okay. That's true. That's true. Yeah, they bought TikTok. Yeah. And they kept trying to say, TikTok, I remember the hearings on Capitol Hill. They're like, you're Chinese. It's like, no, I'm South Korean.
0: Yeah.
1: But you have a Chinese passport. No, I don't. I have a South Korean passport.
0: Right.
1: My passport is from South Korea. I've shown my passport to your office. I know you're Chinese.
0: Right.
1: How many you speak Chinese? No, I do not speak Chinese.
0: I speak Korean.
1: Right. I do not speak Chinese at all.
0: Yes. Well, these are the lies that the Zionist state feeds to the people of this planet. And the Bible says, beware of deceivers.
1: Beware.
0: Hello?
1: Of deceivers. Yes.
0: Hello?
1: Hello, can you hear me?
0: Yes. No, I'm just saying hello rhetorically.
1: Okay.
0: So, we're coming up to the break. So, why is it that the United Nations got involved in punishing Iraq for something it did not do? How did UN come into this?
1: The United Nations used to be a stooge for under Bill Clinton and George Bush, the United Nations was a stooge. Now they've just totally failed in their mission, and they're not even pretending to be legitimate anymore.
0: Yeah, so they're
1: corrupt. They're corrupt. They're nepotism babies. Yeah.

0: about BRICS when we come back from the break.
1: Yeah, yeah, yeah.
0: So BRICS is changing the whole outcome of this whole
1: right.
0: thing.
1: Because the perception is that the United Nations is anti-war, and that it was created to prevent war.
0: The United Nations is always, you know, wherever the power.
1: The wind blows.
0: Yeah, exactly.
1: Wherever the wind blows.
0: Well, we should talk about BRICS when we get back.
1: Yeah, sure. But see, people have a wrong idea. So the world is run by propaganda, and this propaganda is fed to us by a very, very corrupt political establishment, very, very corrupt media establishment, very, very corrupt entertainment establishment. It's nothing but propaganda 24/7.
0: Yes, yes, exactly.
1: Okay.
0: What we're seeing here now is, for example, Trump says, oh, there's a ceasefire in place.
1: Right.
0: And then Iran says, nope.
1: Yeah, right.
0: And the United and Iran bombs 8 U.S. military bases at least eight in Iraq, Bahrain, Jordan, Qatar, Kuwait, and the only one they did not bomb was the United Arab Emirates, because right now Iran is trying to cut a deal with the Emirates.
1: So they're
0: trying to cut a side deal.
1: Yeah.
0: But they're going after the U.S. military bases, and they're going to take them out.
1: Okay, well, Iran has leverage because they're attacking those countries that sided with the Israeli state against them, and therefore America being the number
0: But Iraq, one. Iraq hates the United States. The Iranians are very – the thing is
1: – Yeah, right. Okay, all right, folks. We'll be back with the truth.
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1: about what's happening in the world, not the mainstream media. 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
3: Standing 6'4", weighing in 245 pounds of crime-fighting, political science analyzing brawn, ladies and gentlemen, Dr. Patrick Slattery.
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0: All right, welcome back, everybody. Pastor Eli James here. This is Voice of Christian Israel on republicbroadcasting.org. And we're back with Susan Lindauer, author of, Extreme Prejudice. Prejudice in the Extreme. The way she was treated by this country while she was trying to serve this country by all the crooks and politicians and neocons that actually run America. Well, most Americans actually think it's run by our elected representatives. It is not. Okay, Susan, you wanted to talk about how, because we're anticipating that this economic, how should I put it, catastrophe that is happening not just to America but to the world is being caused by fraudulent money, and that fraudulent money system is collapsing, and there's another competing system taking its place, namely called BRICS. Go ahead.
1: Yeah, this is so important that we presume that our demise, and here's where I would like to argue with you and correct you in a nice way, because you're so right about everything.
0: Okay.
1: But I have a belief that the United States is going down. We're going down hard and fast in our economy. Europe's economy, the Western banking system,
0: right,
1: is in free fall to a catastrophic degree. But here's where I disagree, and I want to argue with a whole bunch of you about this.
0: Okay.
1: That we presume that when we go down, the entire global system will crash. But in fact, the European banks are very shrewd, and they are bolstering China at exactly the moment, and BRICS, at exactly the moment the United States and Germany and Britain and France are falling.
0: Uh-huh.
1: Russia, China, India's like in between. India's trying to play it both ways with Israel, supporting the United States, because of course they need to send their H-1B visas holders over here. So they're pretending to be with us. But India is also part of BRICS.
0: Okay.
1: As is Jordan, Egypt, Saudi Arabia. I don't know about the Emirates. China. Brazil, Russia, India, China, South Africa.
0: Right.
1: And a whole bunch of other, Malaysia is now part of BRICS.
0: Right.
1: Singapore is part of BRICS. Indonesia is part of BRICS. So they've absorbed the countries that China wishes, the Asian countries that China wishes to deal with, that what they call the ASEAN, A-S-E-A-N, the ASEAN nation from Southeast Asia. They're all part of BRICS now. And the United States, they're setting up a parallel banking system that can clear money in 7 seconds.
0: Wow.
1: And it's a digital currency. It does not rely, or it does not report to the Western banks. The Rothschilds. It does not report. Does not allow U.S. law enforcement to track its monies.
0: Very good.
1: They're shutting us out entirely. And if you realize the cartels and everyone, the bad guys, the real bad guys, who are bad, cartels, now the mafia crowd, the bad guys can now move their money on BRICS system, BRICS Pay, and have no accountability to the FBI or the Department of Justice or Homeland Security whatsoever. It's done. That means our power is gone. It also means our money supply, that's been the liquidity feeding our system, that's gone. It means that they're not going to buy our debts anymore. So George Bush and Mike and Donald Trump want to have these big wars against Russia, big wars against Russia and Iran, and the whole world is saying, nope, we're not going to buy your debt. You pay the tax, you start paying for that yourself.
0: Right.
1: We're not going to come in and rescue you anymore.
0: So,
1: and it also means that when the United States goes down, the global economy will not crash with us. We have exaggerated our own importance because China is already sees the, China and Europe see the writing on the wall. Asia sees the writing on the wall. So they're already developing other markets for buyers.
0: Right.
1: For their
0: goods. Exactly.
1: And buyers will absorb our consumption as we go down.
0: Right.
1: Continue to buy, but our US dollar will be depreciated so badly.
0: That's right. It's going to be terribly depreciated.
1: We'll have to pay the full market value without the free ride.
0: Yeah. Okay, so given what you just said, do you think that the current war in Iran and Ukraine is a last-ditch effort by the Rothschild contingent to stave off BRICS?
1: I think that Trump may have thought that it was.
0: Okay.
1: Trump may have been so suffered such an inflated
0: ego.
1: ego that he thought that the world could not live without the United States, and he was going to show the world that we could beat Iran, and he really thought Iran was a little country and that they would be able to swallow it like they swallowed Venezuela. The only reason he could swallow Iraq was because they had forcibly decimated the people, the spirit of the people.
0: Yeah.
1: They took away their gold, their oil money, their wealth.
0: Everything.
1: They destroyed all the infrastructure. But here is the thing. Nations like Iraq hate the United States.
0: Because what we did
1: to them. We don't have any friends in Iraq who are going to say, we want to help Washington. Right. Not for one second. They're looking at Iran, and you see the bombs that are falling in Iraq from the Iranian bombs that are falling in Iraq. There was something happened about a week ago. Iran's foreign minister visited Baghdad and met with the religious leaders in the Shiite religious leaders in Iraq, and it was a covert meeting. They sent the Iraqi security to the houses of the people that they wanted to escort to the meeting. And those people didn't even know where they were going. All they knew is they were being picked up, which would be very scary.
0: Yeah,
1: I'm sure they got into their cars and their wives and daughters were like, what the heck is going on here?
0: Yeah.
1: But they were actually taken to a meeting. It was a secure meeting with Iran's foreign ministry so that they would collaborate together to build a network of talks between these two countries and to overthrow the United States. And I have no doubt, I'm absolutely certain, knowing the Iraqis the way that I do, that they were extremely pleased and excited by that meeting and that they will remember, the enemy of my enemy is my friend.
0: Right.
1: And the United States is an enemy of the Iraqi people.
0: That's
1: right. And nothing you do will ever change that. That was not a war of liberation, and no Iraqi
0: genocide. Child. Genocide. It was just another genocide.
1: No Iraqi child is fooled by what you did there. That was a war of evil scheming to steal their oil. They murdered the children for lies of weapons of mass destruction and phony terrorism. And that was not what it was all about.
0: Right.
1: It was all about stealing the land and stealing the oil.
0: Absolutely.
1: And to
0: this
1: day, the United States controls Iraq's oil money.
0: Right.
1: Well, let me tell you, those Iraqi people are, and so even if they don't like Iran, it is very foolish of the CIA and the Lindsey Grahams of the world to presume that they have got the Iraqis under control and we're going to tell you little people how you're going to oppose Iran with us and you're going to let us do, and you think that they're with you. They are not.
0: Yeah.
1: There is a guarantee that Iraq and Iran will bond together. And that meeting a week ago, it was just a week ago, the foreign minister of Iran visited. It was the weekend before the funeral.
0: Yeah, okay.
1: The weekend before the funeral. This just happened. And those, I guarantee that they're like, they're tight now. They're, okay, they're tight. And they're coming after us. And so we now have, Iraq is not going to be upset about Iran bombing them.
0: No, Iran will never do that. They realize Iran's in the same position Iraq was 10 years ago. You know, what, 20 years ago. So that's not going to, the Arab world is bonding together against what it sees as Israeli-American aggression and hegemony, you know, dictatorship.
1: They're fooled for a minute.
0: They're not fooled by any propaganda.
1: We're the last to know.
0: Yeah.
1: The U.S. are the last to know. The Europeans see it with horror, what's happened. But the one nation that we need to worry about, and Trump is not the man for this. He just is not. He's not on his game. He's made so many bad mistakes.
0: Right.
1: And that is Turkey.
0: Okay.
1: Turkey has long asserted itself. Never forget this. Remember this. Turkey has long asserted itself into Europe.
0: Mm-hmm.
1: Because during the 1300s, 1400s, 1500s,
0: the
1: Ottoman Empire extended in it with its tentacles, and they would take the sons of the Eastern Europeans as hostages and use them as slave soldiers.
0: Yes, and they janissaries. Those are called janissaries. Yes, okay.
1: Janissaries, there you go. And they would take them as slave soldiers and brutalize these kids.
0: Right.
1: But the reason that one of the primary reasons that Europe is not able to turn away Islamic migration, even though they obviously need to.
0: Right.
1: It's obviously a disaster. And that is because Turkey refuses to allow it to happen.
0: Okay.
1: And Turkey's like, no, we want our people to be able to come into your countries, and you're gonna be, we compel you to submit to this.
0: Right.
1: And don't even think of trying to stop this. Behind the scenes, it's Turkey doing it.
0: Okay.
1: And that's one of the factors. I'm not saying there aren't others.
0: No, the Rothschilds are involved too. Yeah. Okay. Yeah.
1: And so, but Turkey's involved. And Turkey already tried to invade Libya. Remember, Turkey was financing ISIS.
0: Yes.
1: Turkey financed ISIS, sent them into Syria, and then would receive the ISIS fighters for R&R, rest and relaxation, in their downtime.
0: Yeah.
1: And then they'd go in, and then they'd come out again. But they sent a lot of, Turkey shipped a lot of those ISIS fighters into Libya.
0: Oh, okay. That's where Libya is. Okay.
1: And that was in 2020. They did that right before COVID.
0: Right. So what's happening in Libya now? Is Libya an ally of Turkey?
1: Yes.
0: They are. Okay. BRICS?
1: Yeah, they're an ally of Turkey, but they're also not a friend to Europe. And they're part of the network shipping in the refugees, the asylum seekers.
0: Okay.
1: And I agree they're bogus asylum seekers.
0: Yeah,
1: I agree that the immigration problem is catastrophic for Europe.
0: It has to be seen that they are migrants, unwilling migrants being shipped out. They're emptying their prisons and shipping them to Europe to harass Europeans. It's part of the war strategy.
1: It's part of the war strategy. It is. But Turkey is not a friend of the United States.
0: No, I see.
1: Erdogan has seen himself as rebuilding his entire, he's ancient. The man is ancient. He's so old, but he's tough as nails.
0: Right.
1: And
0: yes.
1: He's trying to rebuild the Ottoman Empire in a modern age.
0: Okay.
1: He is a huge devotee of Islam. He's a huge. He was one of the first people. He had his eyes on Libya going all the way back to Gaddafi. He was one of the people who received Gaddafi and met with Gaddafi and visited Libya under Gaddafi. And he was one of the first and only, after Egypt, Turkey was the first government to recognize Libya. Okay. And it's because he's like, I am with Islam.
0: Yeah.
1: And I am an Islam. These are Islamic people. I will never turn against Islam. So Donald Trump is now in a terrible situation where Israel has yanked his chain and deceived him and manipulated him to get him into the conflict with Iran and Gaza and Lebanon. And meanwhile, Trump is like, but Turkey, you're with us, right? Turkey is not with us.
0: No,
1: never was with us.
0: They're playing Trump.
1: Whatever
0: words
1: Turkey says, don't believe anything they say, because they are always, first and foremost, they are Islamic.
0: And I hear also that Saudi Arabia is turning against the pro-Israeli coalition.
1: Yes.
0: And that's going to hurt. That's going to hurt the current establishment. But here, it's really important for people to understand that the Rothschilds, right after World War One, the so-called peace treaty, divided up the Arabian homelands, divided, and then they took Iran for BP and Shell and other Jewish Rothschild-controlled oil companies, and have been stealing Iran's oil for over 100 years.
1: Yes.
0: Okay. Now, they've been doing that to Iraq, and the Arab world is sick and tired of being robbed by what we would call the current economic order.
1: Yeah, that's right. That's right. They don't like it, and they're fighting back.
0: They
1: have the opportunity, and it's going to accelerate. The United States is rapidly
0: declining.
1: It's not just Trump who is isolating himself. The entire United States establishment is being isolated and is falling at record speed. It's so, but I guess what I'm trying to say about BRICS is BRICS is the rest of the world sees BRICS as the answer to their own economic annihilation. So they all recognize that when the United States goes down fast, they're hopping ship. And jumping onto the BRICS train, the BRICS pay system. And Saudi's doing it. They're all abandoning the U.S. dollar. And they're moving. Trump's actions right now are hastening the exodus.
0: Yes.
1: And that means nobody's going to buy our debts. This is going to be worse than just inflation.
0: Right.
1: This is going to be high unemployment. And high prices.
0: Okay, so here's what happened. British support for the Israeli state bankrupted Britain.
1: Yes.
0: After World War II. They're doing the same thing to America and to a great extent to Europe. The more we support the Israeli state, which is not deserving of any support from anybody, not even, certainly not Christians, certainly not Arabs and Muslims, let it collapse. They're seeing that the quicker America falls, the quicker Israeli string pulling ends.
1: Yes.
0: Okay?
1: Yes. And the quicker America falls and the United States runs out of its military weapons.
0: Right, and we are.
1: How is the United States going to pay for its weapons to Israel and pay for its wars here and there?
0: We can't.
1: And they can't.
0: It's over.
1: The Europeans don't have the industry, other than producing wine and champagne out of France. Wine, I admit, best wine in the world. But what else do they make?
0: Nothing. By the way, I just recently learned that France has a constitutional monarchy. They don't promote it. There's some guy, some bishop, somebody behind the scenes that has just as much power as Macron does.
1: Wow, I had no idea.
0: Yeah, I'll look that up for you. But no, the power structure is definitely shifting. Yeah, I'll just carry on if you need to answer the door. Okay. So let me just try to wrap things up for the listeners here. We are seeing a rapid decline of the United States of America thanks to our support of the Israeli state, something America should never have done because those so-called Jews over there are not Israelites. There are Edomites and Canaanites and Khazars who have no business pretending to be Israel. So our support for the Israeli state is based on a false translation of Genesis 12, 1 through 3, which was promoted by the Rothschilds. They hired C.I. Schofield to reinterpret that, unless we support the Jews, we will never have God's blessing. Well, since we supported the Jews of Israel, we've had one foreign war after another that we have lost. We have lost, Susan. We've won these wars. Yes.
1: Yes.
0: Okay.
1: And we've lost in Ukraine too.
0: Yes.
1: And it's
0: incredible.
1: It's incredible. And destroying the Nord Stream pipeline for the German people.
0: Yeah.
1: The consequences for Europe are absolutely devastating.
0: Yes.
1: And foolish beyond.
0: Yeah,
1: but that's what we're doing to it. You know, I tell you that the reason I voted for Trump 3 times.
0: Wow.
1: I did. And I believe my number one reason.
0: I thought you were a liberal.
1: but I voted for him because he said he would make America first.
0: Right, yeah.
1: Never go to war. And he
0: said he would.
1: The economy for, he'd rebuild the infrastructure of the United States.
0: A little
1: bring
0: bit.
1: Bring jobs home to the United States. Right. And I thought that he would, those are the reasons.
0: Yeah.
1: I wanted jobs for working Americans.
0: And he delivered.
1: No wars.
0: Right, okay. There's three things. There's lies. There's absolute lies and there's half truths. Trump was operating on half truths.
1: Lies, true lies, and statistics.
0: And absolute lies. He never cleaned out the swamp, Susan. He never cleaned up the swamp.
1: Never did.
0: Okay.
1: The swamp is drowning.
0: Yeah, it's drowning
1: in its own,
0: corruption. It's drowning in its own corruption now. Praise God. It's starting to collapse. Okay?
1: Yeah.
0: The only thing that can really save this planet is the second coming, but we'll see what happens when the bricks
1: crowd. I believe in God totally.
0: Yeah, yeah, so do I. Well, we're just out of time, so the Book of Revelation, it's the Empire of Merchants burning. That's where we're getting ready to see that happen, folks. The Empire of Merchants. It's not a country. It's an international banking operation. We're getting ready to see it burn because the Bible predicts it. All right, Susan.
1: Who is the Antichrist?
0: Yeah, who is? Well, yeah. those who don't believe in Christ. It's really that simple. All right. We're going to see them burn, folks. Thank you, Susan. We have to do this again. All right. Because we're just tipping the iceberg here. All right. Bye-bye.
1: Bye-bye.
0: All right, folks. Thanks for listening. Take care. Praise Yahweh, everybody. Bye-bye.

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0: and organization eats and neocons in framing Vladimir Putin in political discourse. Vladimir Putin might reasonably take pride in his resilience, given that numerous neoconservative commentators, influential figures within the Jewish elite and media circles, and a wide array of anti-Putin outlets, particularly in the United States, have produced a litany of half-baked literature portraying him in highly negative terms. Over the past decade, these groups have released a multitude of publications depicting Putin as a latter-day Hitler. Jonathan Katz, a senior fellow at the German Marshall Fund and director of Democracy Initiatives, has gone so far as to assert that Putin is this century's equivalent to Hitler, and the threat he poses to Europe, the U.S. and global security extend far beyond the current conflict in Ukraine. What happy horse shit. Katz further contends, like Hitler, Putin has amassed virtually unchallenged power within Russia, eliminating political opposition and facing minimal institutional constraints on his regime or its deployment of military force and other hybrid instruments to brutally seize and illegally annex territory in neighboring states. But bear in mind, this all arose because Victoria Nuland engineered a coup in 2014 to depose the democratically elected but Russia-friendly president and impose a Western stooge of whom Zelensky is the current successor. That artillery bombardments of the Donbass began over the years, bringing about some 2,000 mortalities in the Donbass region of Russian-friendly ethnic Russian population. That Putin intervened when it appeared that Kiev was about to launch an all-out massive assault on the Donbass, analogous to what Israel has done in Gaza, to defend the people and prevent, of course, Ukraine from joining NATO. Those were noble actions and totally appropriate by Putin, who, according now to his critics, disturbingly mirrors several of Hitler's characteristics, cold, calculating, and displaying neither remorse nor regard for the sanctity of human life. This is just ridiculous. The whole Russian mode of conducting combat has been very passive, to establish lines and let the enemy attack and simply commit a war of attrition, which has led to the death of, I'd say, close to 2 million Ukrainian soldiers, close to 2 million. And it's been very, very successful. In a similar vein, Rabbi Abraham Cooper stated that, tragically, what the world is witnessing today invokes memories of the Nazi blitzkrieg. To be clear, no one is accusing Vladimir Putin of preparing death camps and gas chambers. Not even the Nazis had death camps and gas chambers. But the brutality of the Russian military in invading a peaceful neighbor that includes indiscriminate target of civilians, false, decimating cities, false, evokes memories of Nazi armies invading the USSR in 1941. Ridiculous. It goes on. Putin is acting in an honorable fashion. It's the West that is not. Meanwhile, Colonel Wilkerson and Admiral Freeman reflect on what's been happening here to international law by the United States attacking these ships off the coast of Venezuela.
1: The legal process here is an act of piracy followed by theft. And the justification is that this vessel allegedly at one point carried Iranian oil in defiance of U.S. unilateral sanctions, which have no standing in international law because they are not approved by the Security Council. And the administration has now designated six additional vessels carrying oil for Venezuela, similarly with the intent to seize them. The American media, of course, are not focused on the legalities. You just heard an assertion of the usual sort from Caroline Leavitt, to the effect that all this is legal, which is bald-faced lie. The American media are focused on the practical effects on Venezuela of the American aggression toward it. Now, this has diverted attention from the boat murders, not necessarily from the murder of the survivors in the first strike, the two men who hung to the debris of their vessel for 45 minutes and were judged to be a mortal threat to the U.S. Navy somehow. This is a perversion of law and an example of what the Trump administration is doing internationally in terms of destabilizing the global order that we Americans sponsored and helped establish after World War II.
2: Yeah. Carl, looking at the situation with Venezuela, I want to see the big picture of Latin America and the Trump administration talking about they want to focus on Western Hemisphere. Is this the way to focus on the Western Hemisphere or to charm the countries in Latin America?
3: I think not. If you said charm, I definitely think not. This is crazy in so many ways. We are going back to the period right after we became a nation, and George Washington was tremendously frustrated with the fact that the French and the British navies would ply the high seas, and they actually had rules and laws that allowed them to plunder other people's ships. And we responded in kind as we could, but we didn't have nearly as powerful a navy. But that's what we're looking at. We're looking at tossing international law, as the ambassador just suggested, on the trash heap and just going back to whatever we want to do on the high seas. And we are the lead party in that. Now, let me quickly remind everyone that in 2024, Vladimir Putin invalidated the Monroe Doctrine for all practical purposes when he sent Admiral Gorshkov into Havana accompanied by a nuclear-powered submarine. And that was in your face. You did it to me with regard to Ukraine. See how you like your own medicine. I suspect he has done quite a bit with regard to Venezuela. My sources tell me he has anyway. And I suspect we're going to see a lot more. So this is an invitation to other countries in the world to give us in kind what we are dealing out to people who are dealing with them or their allies. This is what they tried to do in the Baltic, they being pipsqueaks like Estonia, Lithuania, and other NATO countries, to the Russian secret fleet. And the Russians put fighters over those ships and said, come on, we haven't seen anything like that since. Except in terms of words pouring out of these little pipsqueaks. But at the same time, it's a dangerous precedent to be setting because every time you bring a power like Russia or China or the United States into this fray, you have the potential for a wider conflict. And let me just add that I think the ambassador is absolutely right that we are turning international law into a non-existent factor. And it's everything from piracy on the high seas to these killings. He's also right about we do these things to deflect attention from even more egregious things that we just done, like the double tap or whatever on the latest boat. It's unconscionable what we're doing. I wonder who's running this country, and I wonder as I watch Donald Trump in interview after interview make an absolute ass of himself, not even remembering from December the 3rd to December the 8th what he has said, I wonder if he's even all the time in possession of his full faculties, just as I did with Joe Biden towards the end of his term. So we're confronted with a real mess.
0: I think that's right. We're confronted with a real mess. And the abdication of international law by violating it so blatantly ourselves is going to have untold consequences that are not going to be good for human beings and other living things. Meanwhile, Francesca Albanese explains Israeli genocide to Tucker Carlson. Well, this isn't...
4: They picked her because she's the most vitriolic hater of Israel, and that's who they wanted.
0: Is this supposed to be an attack on her when she's...
5: Are you inferring that Israel's been
0: very balanced?
6: Instead of sticking to what I said, the creation of the state of Israel has meant the dispossession of hundreds of thousands of Palestinians who have been kicked out of their homes and never allowed to return. Why so? As Italian Holocaust survivor Primo Levi reminds us, it is the amnesia of the past and the erasure of its victims that allows history to repeat itself. Why don't you go with war crimes and crimes against humanity? Because it's genocide. Israel is responsible for one of the cruelest genocides in modern history. Israel has used the genocide as an opportunity to test new weapons, customized surveillance, little drones, radar systems, and other unmanned technology to exterminate a population without restraint. At the same time, since October 2023, the Tel Aviv Stock Exchange has soared by 213% in U.S. dollars. One people enriched, one people erased.
7: The Trump administration has imposed sanctions on United Nations Special Rapporteur for Palestine, Francesca Albanese, over her report naming dozens of companies she says are profiting from Israeli occupation and genocide in Gaza.
6: We are not in a situation of normalcy. The crimes we are talking about, starvation, killing of civilians, destruction of civilian infrastructure, crimes against humanity or forced displacement and genocide are all crimes that call into question the responsibility of member states. Member states that are not doing enough to stop it are making themselves responsible.
0: Absolutely. Meanwhile, here's more. This is what Tucker here.
6: Years of genocide while many Israelis were losing their income, their businesses, their livelihood. The Israeli stock exchange has kept rocketing, increasing its value of 213%. And after this, I get sanctioned by the United States. I get sanctioned for my work, for my denouncing what the fact as I'm doing for the United Nations for free, because I am a UN expert, but I do that pro bono. And yes, instead of focusing on the crimes that I denounce, the United States treat me as a criminal.
8: Well, I mean, I'm a little confused. I mean, I believe you, and I've read this, but I'm just confused by it. So did you take up arms against anyone? Did you help any armed terror group? Like, what exactly was your crime? It sounds like you were describing crimes.
6: Tucker, this is my only weapon. It's a pen. It's a pen. This is what I do. And yeah, apparently it's... A farm is very dangerous, but this is what I've done. I mean, again, I've had very interesting discussions with U.S. officials and Congress people until this year. But then what the United States couldn't process was me pointing the finger to the prophets. So it's okay to accuse Israel of committing crimes. No one cares, apparently, because this is what Amnesty International, Human Rights Watch, Palestinian human rights organizations, and Israeli human rights organizations have accused Israel of. But the moment I pointed to the fact that there are businesses who are profiting from it, yes, sanctioned.
0: She's doing a great job, but her critics are boundless. Meanwhile, Israel's biggest contract, hiding the true number, it has killed in Gaza, Jonathan Cook. The biggest contract Israel's made to pull off over the past 2 years is imposing entirely phony parameters on debate in the West over the credibility of the death toll in Gaza, now officially saying over 70,000. I believe it's multiples of that. But it's not just that we've been endlessly bogged down in rows about whether Gaza's medical authorities can be trusted or how many of the dead are Hamas fighters. Despite Israeli disinformation campaigns, the Israeli military, the IDF itself, believes more than 80% of the dead are civilians. Or even that these debates always ignore the fact that early on Israel wrecked Gaza's capacity to count its dead by destroying the enclave's governmental offices and its hospitals. The 70,000 figure is likely to be a drastic underestimate. I agree. No, the biggest contract is that Israel has successfully penned us all into a debate, one entirely divorced from reality, that relates only to those killed directly by its bombs and gunfire. The truth is that far, far larger numbers of people in Gaza have been actively killed by Israel, not through these direct means, but through what statisticians refer to as indirect methods. These people were killed by Israel destroying their homes and leaving them with no shelter, by Israel destroying their water and electricity supplies and their sanitation systems, by Israel leveling their hospitals, by Israel starving them, by Israel creating the perfect conditions for disease to spread. The list of ways Israel is killing people in Gaza goes on and on and on. Meanwhile, we have multiple reports of how Israel is killing kids, young people, with no justification, how Israel arms settler militias to terrorize Palestinians in the West Bank.

0: of the door.
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0: A new book reveals that Palantir helped Israel carry out the pager attack in Lebanon, NAware.com reports. Technology developed by the U.S. firm Palantir was deployed by the Israeli military during the attacks on Lebanon in 2024, including the infamous pager attack, which Israel has nicknamed Operation Grim Reaper, according to a new book. A biography of Palantir co-founder and CEO Alex Knarr, the new book entitled A Philosopher in the Valley, Alex Karp, Palantir, and the Rise of the Surveillance State, was written by Michael Steinberger, a contributor to the New York Times magazine. Steinberger wrote that Palantir's technology was deployed by the Israeli during military ops in Lebanon in 2024 that decimated Hezbollah's top leadership. It was also used in Operation Grim Reaper, in which hundreds of Hezbollah fighters were injured and maimed when their pagers and walkie-talkies exploded because the Israelis had booby-trapped the devices. Palantir was there. Meanwhile, 1,000 U.S. evangelicals are taking a propaganda tour of Israel.
1: They'll return with testimonies of Israel's importance to America and the world.
2: Israel is a friend.
3: So, by the way, they have no importance
0: Jimmy
3: to America. Israel is a cancer and a parasite sucking off of America. They have nothing. Okay, here we go.
0: Shemidor.
3: So 1,000 evangelical ministers got invited to Israel, and they went.
4: Oh, so of course.
3: Over 1,000 handpicked Christian Zionist pastors are in Israel for special training focused on the battle of the truth, committed to defending Israel at any cost. These pastors include prominent media figures and social media influencers, many with huge followings, and more than 200 have direct ties to the White House. I wonder how,
4: you know, they're good.
3: I wonder how many of them have direct ties to TPUSA. The mission is to combat anti-Semitism and the mission is to combat accurate criticism of Israel's genocide.
4: That says up top, committed to defending Israel at any cost, including the truth.
3: Including the truth. Yes.
4: First to go, actually.
3: This is not a tour of Israel. This is a high-level briefing to commission these evangelical pastors to be partners with the State of Israel to achieve its ultimate objective. Makes you wonder which side of the battle of the truth they're actually on. Do they have team jerseys that read truth and bullshit? And once again, proving at the very top, they don't have any religion that you would remotely recognize, and they're just play-acting for the saps. So here, let's watch this.
1: The group began with prayer and worship on the ancient southern steps that led to the Temple Mount in Jesus' day. Then they visited the Western Wall. Some 16 million people pray at the Western Wall each year. But this is the first time a group of this size has come to offer such a unique blessing and prayer. Each person had a paper with the name of someone massacred on October 7th. They put them in the cracks of the Western Wall and prayed for the victims' families.
0: Shilamal massacred on October 7th, remember, that was orchestrated by Israel to create a justification for the slaughter of the Palestinians.

0: that we need to review.
1: Old school can't move.
0: Yep. There are some delays.
1: Help your back, right?
2: Okay, I want to say one last thing. Yeah, sure. One last thing, and I'll let you go. I appreciate you very much. So Attorney Sidney Powell, who was so courageously vocal about the stolen election post-2020, when she fingered specifically Smartmatic, and I think she brought Venezuela into the conversation, is it fair to say that this woman, who has paid a heavy price for being that courageous and truthful, is it fair to say she's been exonerated? I mean, this has all come to pass as being true.
3: Yeah. Oh, yeah. I was with Sidney in those days and watching her go on television, and I was in the briefings. I would bring her the briefings of the people that were talking about Venezuela. She was right all along. She's completely exonerated.
2: All right.
3: And everybody, that should tell you something. It was something very strange happened in America, where any lawyer who picked up a pen to try to help us came under

0: truth. You can't handle the truth.
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0: Tano has slammed Hegseth for killing non-combatants. Totally appropriate. It's all wrong. What's been taking place here, violations of international law. More, in addition, we have the Trump administration issuing an ultimatum to the ICC, totally inappropriate. The U.S. government has threatened the International Criminal Court with new sanctions unless it amends its fundamental treaty, so it cannot investigate President Donald Trump and senior administration members, Reuters reported Wednesday. The Trump admin is also demanding the ICC shelve investigations of Israeli politicians over the Gaza war, which had been recognized as a genocide by the United States scholars and historians, the International Court of Justice, and then investigation into potential war crimes conducted by U.S. troops in Afghanistan. This is like a criminal empire, you know, exercising influence to judges so there can be no justice, except it's now the administration of the United States seeking to constrain the International Criminal Court. Outrageous. Meanwhile, FBI making lists of American extremists, according to a leaked memorandum. Gee, I wonder whose name is going to be on that. Attorney General Pam Bondi is ordering the FBI to compile a list of groups or entities engaging in acts that may constitute domestic terrorism, according to a DOJ memo published here exclusively. The target is those expressing opposition to law and immigration enforcement, extreme views in favor of mass migration and open borders, adherence to radical gender ideology, as well as anti-Americanism, anti-capitalism, and anti-Christianity views. That language echoes the so-called indicators of terrorism identified by Trump directive, National Security Presidential Memorandum 7, where the memo, which the memo says it's intended to implement. Where National Security Presidential Memo 7 was a declaration of war on just about anyone who isn't MAGA. This is the war plan for how the government will wage it on a tactical level. Meanwhile, Kash Patel warns Thomas Massie, stop talking about Israel in the Epstein files. What?
1: You know, Thomas Massie, to me, is the congressional representative that best represents the people of the United States. This is a person who, unlike anybody, and I mean anybody, with maybe the exception of Rashida Tlaib, but that's only because she happens to be Palestinian and her family has several family members that have been killed in Gaza and defied the Democratic establishment and said, I'm not supporting Biden or Harris, and that is to her credit, but of course she's basically been ostracized, not a surprise. And in the case of Thomas Massie, you have the President of the United States trying to get $20 million behind a primary challenger to run against him in Kentucky's 4th District. What that tells me is the establishment is also very concerned that people are getting out of line, which is a great thing. But then Congressman Massie has this to say, I believe, a day or two ago.
2: Also, I'm going to say this here on camera because it's important. One of Kash Patel's staff threatened my staff with a criminal investigation if we didn't straighten up and play ball.
3: So a sitting Congress member is being threatened by the Department of Justice. Just like this is crazy stuff.
1: I love the fact that he doesn't care. Like, he genuinely is like, oh, please bring it on. I have zero Fs to give. I've been through hell and back over the past several years. And you guys can throw all the darts you want at me. This is not going to shake me. Do you, Mr. Baker, see yourself in a similar rogue-like capacity in the same type of conduct, basically saying, I'm not here to make nice-nice. I'm here to serve the members of my district, and I'm also here to try to help save my country. Will you conduct business in a similar capacity to Mr. Massey, should you get to Congress in the next year?
4: Damn straight I will.
1: Well, there's no other way to be. No. And I think that that's always the thing that always concerned the most amount of people when Jen was running against Wasson and Schultz. The big difference that I can see is in this moment, and why I think you have a puncher's chance, is that Wasserman Schultz is a cottage industry. She's been in Broward County politics, not just at the federal level, but at the state level, combined for over a generation. And she has all of her pawns on the chessboard in a whole bunch of different places, a lot of powerful infrastructure in on top of a district that's not walkable.
0: I'd be glad for Debbie Wasserman Schultz to be gone. I'm convinced she had a role in a stage shooting at Parkland in order to distract attention from the fact that she'd allowed her IT guys to spy on members of the House under her authority, a major scandal, leading her to speculate that she could lose, the Democrats could lose as many as 11 House seats in Florida, which was a part of the motivation for Parkland as a distraction. Meanwhile, unhinged panelists threaten Israel's enemies everywhere.
5: Okay, so this, you want to talk about mask off. So this is Elon Carr, Israeli-American Council CEO and former anti-Semitism czar, saying they need to do here what they did there.
6: 2 years ago, I mean, just go back 2 years ago. Israel was on its knees, and its existence was in doubt. And the threats it faces...
5: When was that? When was Israel's existence in doubt? It was getting billions of dollars and unlimited weapon support from the United States 2 years ago. Now, you might, if you are not Jewish, you might not be aware of this. This is very typical of Jewish framing. It's all the Maccabees. It's all, standing against all odds and God, even when they're secular, there's an underlying religious theme in the way that they see themselves. Oh, yes, God rescued us at the last moment.
6: The face seemed insurmountable.
5: There's no reason.
6: If I had predicted to you then any one of the miraculous things that have happened in the last 2 years, any one of them, pick one, Lebanon, Syria, Hamas, the hostages, Iran, and the U.S. involvement, any one of those things, you would have said that the stress of the moment drove me to delusion.
5: He's talking about the fact that they went and bombed all of these places. That's the miraculous thing. This is the oil that burned for 8 days. Burned for 8 days because we bombed it.
7: Yeah, that we fucking blew a 10-year-old's face off with a beeper bomb.
5: That's what he's talking about. That's amazing. It's miraculous. It's amazing. It's God. It's God. You can see the hand of God in this.
0: How outrageous is that? Meanwhile, Trump pardons a narco president to swing the Honduran election. This guy had been, convicted of major drug dealing. Trump is supposed to be all in against drug dealing. That's part of why we're bombing those boats. They're supposed to be transporting drugs, even fentanyl. Although it's well known that Venezuela isn't creating the fentanyl, and the boats were so tiny, they wouldn't have had the fuel to reach the United States. Whole thing is rather ridiculous. Meanwhile, the outgoing New York mayor has issued last-minute orders targeting BDS. The orders arrive weeks before Adam transfers authority to the newly elected mayor of New York, Zohran Mamdani, who's publicly voiced support for the boycott, divestment, and sanctions movement, and has even hinted at directing the New York Police Department to enforce international criminal court warrants against Israeli Prime Minister Benjamin Netanyahu should he enter the city. Adam's first order bars agency heads, appointees, and pension officials from adopting any action that he claims would discriminate against the state of Israel, Israeli citizens based upon their national origin or individuals or entities based on their association with Israel. His office added, the directive prevents city pension trustees from making decisions aligned with BDS, such as pulling their funds out of investments that support Israel. A second, instruct police commissioner Jessica Tisch to evaluate new rules for protests in proximity to religious sites. Both outlets note the move follows demonstration outlined in Upper East Side Synagogue that hosted an event promoting immigration to Israel. Adams defended the measures as necessary to protect New Yorker tax dollars and protect the right to practice their religion without harassment. He is one more Zionist stooge. There's not a lot of doubt about it. Meanwhile, the FBI has found the California governor has...
8: If you thought the corruption in Minneapolis was bad, wait until you see what the FBI is finding in the state of California with their own governor's fingerprints all over it. $24 billion squandered, wasted, and no one seems to know where all the money went. Federal investigators want answers, most especially from the governor himself. Here's what they found, and it's worse than you think. Hey, gang, it's me, Dr. Steve, your patron professor, here to help you make sense of the madness as the far left desperately tries to stop the unstoppable rise of a new conservative age that you are making happen all over the world. So if you want a front row seat, or now you're changing the world in ways you never even imagined, you know what to do. Make sure to smack that bell and subscribe button. California is home to 187,000 homeless people. That's 30% of America's homeless population, despite being just 10% of the country. Half of America's unsheltered homeless sleep on California streets. Since 2013, homelessness in California has exploded by 53%. The out-of-control homeless population has been such a problem that Gavin Newsom, starting in 2008, repeatedly pledged to solve the homelessness problem once and for all.
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9: 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Homelessness absolutely can be solved.
11: Laid out a detailed homeless strategy. There's been no intentionality on homelessness in the state for decades. It's not been a focus.
9: I don't think we can solve homelessness. I know we can solve homelessness.
11: We will reduce street homelessness quickly and humanely through emergency action. The highest investment the state's ever made is $1 billion on homelessness. We are poised to pass a budget in the next few hours that will provide $12 billion of investments.
10: I can literally quantify 58,000 people that we got off the streets last year, and none of you would believe it.
0: Yeah, you can't believe a thing the guy says, so yes, none of us would believe it. Absolutely. Meanwhile, BlackRock, Vanguard, Monsanto are buying up farmland. This is disturbing. What is going on here? This is U.S. farmer Joe Salatin sounding the alarm. Billionaires and massive corporations like BlackRock, Vanguard, Monsanto, and Bill Gates are buying up all of America's farmland. Here's why this fight will define our children's future. Salatin, half of America's farmers are 60 years or older. in the next 15 years, half of America's agricultural equity, land, building, machinery are going to change hands. Who's it going to go to? Bill Gates, Monsanto, BlackRock, Vanguard, or is it going to a new generation of young, bright-eyed, bushy-tailed entrepreneur land inquirers? We have to allow these thousands of young farmers I meet every year in America, right, to access their neighbors with retail dollars, have a seat at the table. I'd be pessimistic, frankly. Meanwhile, Jared Kushner is part of Paramount's hostile bid for Warner Brothers Discovery. Everywhere Israeli propaganda goes, Jared Kushner is there. Affinity Partners, a private equity firm led by Jared Kushner, is part of Paramount's hostile takeover bid for Warner Brothers Discovery. According to a regulatory filing, why it matters? Paramount is telling Warner Brothers Discovery shareholders it has a smoother path to regulatory approval than does Netflix, and Kushner's involvement only strengthens that case. Paramount is led by David Ellison, whose billionaire father, Larry, is a major supporter of President Trump. Zoom in. Affinity Partners was not mentioned in Paramount press release Monday morning about its $108 billion bid, nor were participating sovereign wealth funds from Saudi Arabia, Abu Dhabi, and Qatar.

0: My name is John. I'm the founder of Blackout Coffee, and I started Blackout because I really love coffee. I've always loved coffee, and after traveling so much to Europe, South America, and trying so many different coffees that were so good, and every time I came back to the U.S., I was so disappointed with the coffee, so I figured that I had to do something about it. The biggest difference is on the beans and the roasting process, how we roast it, and how fresh it is. 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If you like coffee, you have to try ours. It's fresh roasted. It's one of the best beans that we can get, and you will definitely see the difference.
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Here are a couple stories that are very disturbing in different ways. Minnesota was 94% white in 1990, and not one Somali lived in the state in 2025. Nearly every Somali household with children received welfare by Paul Casey, and it's extensive. You get lots of reports about Somalis driving new cars, even though they're not employed. Minnesota was 94% white in 1990. There wasn't a single Somalian in the entire state. That changed in 1993 when Somalia won the Battle of Mogadishu and individuals from the African Mohammedan state got the golden ticket to relocate here as refugees. No one voted for this. Yet, we are paying for our own disposition. More than 8 in 10 households headed by Somali refugees in the state of Minnesota are on one or more forms of American taxpayer-funded welfare. New data published by the Center for Immigration Studies reveals the data, based on 10 years from the Census Bureau's American Community Survey, shows drastic disparities between native-born American households and Somali-born households in Minnesota, where nearly 80,000 residents have Somali ancestry, compared to zero who had Somali in 1990. The data shows 81% of Minnesota households headed by Somali refugees on one or more forms of welfare, including 27% who are on cash welfare, 54% on food stamps, 73% on Medicaid. It's an expensive proposition, and in a very different way, perhaps even more disturbing, Trump DOJ seeks to quash Pfizer whistleblower's lawsuit over the COVID shots. The Trump Department of Justice is attempting to dismiss a whistleblower case against Pfizer over its COVID shots, even as the Trump Food and Drug Administration began to admit their culpability in children's deaths, not to mention the vast range of other damages. I mean, it's horrific. As previously covered by LifeSite News in 2021, the BMJ, that is British Medical Journal, published a report on insider information from a former regional director of the medical research company Ventavia, which Pfizer hired in 2020 to conduct research on the company's mRNA-based COVID shot. The regional director, Brooke Jackson, sent BMJ dozens of internal company documents, photos, audio recordings, and emails revealing a host of 4 clinical trials.

0: What would you say if I told you we have a new tool that will increase production and lower maintenance costs for your meat processing company? And it would pay for itself in just 6 weeks.
1: When pigs fly!
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0: Well, welcome to the second hour of Authentic News right here on RBN Live. This 12th day of December 2025, where I take your calls. Keith from Montana. Join the conversation, Keith.
1: Hey, how you doing there, James? Good to hear you today.
0: Good.
1: Your other show with Dave. Hey, I just wanted to comment from a earlier comment on your other show there, but you've played the clips and stuff like that, so people would know what's going on.
0: Yes.
1: You know, the problem with most people, they don't realize that when you're pointing your finger at one person, you got three pointing back at you and everything. This whole deal about Venezuela is all about control. And let me preface this with, we know all about what Palantir's doing, what Real ID is doing, the new biosecurity stuff like that. And this is supposed to drive Americans into this new social credit, you know, and it's all based, what they say, off the Chinese, what do you want to call it, a system like that. However,
0: wow.
1: This goes back to, yeah, this goes back to an article in 2017 about Venezuela. Now, to understand what's going on in Venezuela, you have to understand what the CIA has been doing down there since Chavez, you know. Venezuela has been trying to protect itself from outside influence, and so they came out with what they called the Fatherland Card. And it was based off of Chinese software called ZTE. And in that, even the article there from Reuters admits that none of the information from Venezuela has ever been migrated back to China. It's a basic control system for social control. However, now you have to look at U.S. sanctions and stuff. The huge black market, everything that's created down there from U.S. sanctions. You can watch videos on YouTube about the dangerous roads, Venezuela, stuff like that, the black market of the trying to get fuel into the area and stuff because of what U.S. sanctions have done. This was to migrate into voting, too, to make Venezuela has been trying to protect itself from... It's to control every aspect of life. And this was to migrate into voting, too, to make sure that Venezuela could control their elections with no external influence. So if you want to talk about the U.S. voting system and the alleged Venezuela, you see where I'm going on this. But anyway, this is the same system that's being rolled out globally. But, of course, they're using this to demonize Venezuela. And this was clear back in 2017, which actually started a couple of years before that under Chavez before he died. But anyway, what I'm trying to get at here is the world's banking system wants total control of everything. So as if I'll send you this article, too, by the way, and read it. And when you look at it, just think of Facebook, Google, all these guys that are migrating all your data into one source. And it's for total control. And so it's just not Venezuela doing some social credit type thing. They're doing it globally. But, again, Venezuela was trying to protect its own citizens from the massive fraud and stuff, which is being caused by massive U.S. sanctions that have been on there since the early 2000s. And all they do is they demonize everyone. But when they're doing that, you're supposed to look at that country and what they're doing. Forget what's being done here at home. Get it?
0: Yeah, Keith, I think it's very important. Elaborate more. When you say it's being done worldwide, expand on that.
1: Yeah, I've got a video from it's the alleged 2030 Ukraine, where you walk into a door and it automatically recognizes your iris, retinal, stuff like that, opens the door for you. It's keyless entry. I mean, they're building a system of this total AI control and stuff around the world. I'll send you that video, too. But anyway, but I'd say palm scanners, all this stuff. It's like a scene from Bourne Identity, you know. The NSA spying, when Snowden did that video on the NSA, when you make a phone call, that phone registers like 10 phones out about who you contact and stuff like that. They have a database of everyone. So this isn't just Venezuela. This is a global project that's being done everywhere like that. And they always want to demonize China and stuff. Well, China's got the technology and stuff, which is why there's so much hype about AI, the chips, all this stuff like that. But again, as I say in this article here, it says that China, even though that China sold them all the software and stuff like that to do all this, none of it has been migrated back to China's servers. So this is internal to protect under what they call, the Venezuelan government calls, under their national security. And the U.S. is known for overthrowing how many democratically elected governments and stuff because they want, you heard what's her name, that CIA ass that they just got that peace prize, that, as soon as we get this this coup done like that, we're going to open up the Venezuelan economy for all those U.S. oil companies and stuff like that. It has nothing to do about the Venezuelan people. It's U.S. corporate America that wants total control of the world.
0: Yes.
1: So, anyway, Keith, I'll send you the article. You can read it. You'll understand it more, okay?
0: Keith, yeah, good stuff. I'd be glad for you to elaborate more. We have right now one other caller. I'd like to encourage callers to take advantage of the opportunity right now to get your opinions on the air. Keith, your opinions are particularly valuable. I'd like you to expand.
1: I care about people. I see it everywhere. It's like the United States right now is coming out with what they call this anti-Americanism. So in other words, like, you're supposed to listen to Mark Levin talk about how bad those evil Iranians are that scream death to America. Well, I'll tell you what, if you quit bombing their damn countries and stuff, they wouldn't be screaming that.
0: Yeah, sure.
1: You know, Iran's not pissed off at America because their Iranian men can't marry each other and be told that their men can get pregnant and have babies. You know. But
0: yeah.
1: It's world control. And, you know, like I say, the article here, it highlights this, but this is the same thing globally like that. They're building a network system around the world globally through AI to every time. I mean, it's like Palantir and stuff, what they've used in Gaza and stuff. It's going to get to the point now when you hit enter or send on your phone, it might be the wrong time and your phone's going to blow up on you. I mean, this is how they want total control of everything.
0: When you say they, Keith, could you elaborate on who they is?
1: It's basically the bankers. I have documents from the so-called COVID of the World Bank about how they were going to roll out this thing, and they knew the damage that this was going to do, the economies that were going to be destroyed. I've got testimony from the World Economic Forum where they said, yeah, we brought million out of poverty out of those we killed. Yeah, that's because they mandated a vaccine which targeted a certain group. Well, that meant you didn't have to pay Social Security, pensions, all the stuff like that, but yet you gave them the jobs of those people that died because you mandated them to get jabbed before they could go to work.
0: Yes.
1: And so you're watching these videos on YouTube where it says, like, just type in mRNA, 74%. 74% of those that got jabbed died, okay? So, but they were mandated. So you took the breadwinner of the family, you killed them because they were mandated to get vaccinated. And then the breadwinner, now dead, loses a home, loses the loans, the vehicle, all that stuff. There's no way to pay it. I mean, this is so sinister, it's pathetic. And we're supposed to be worried about what Russia's doing, about what Iran's doing, what the poor Hamas are doing.
0: Yes.
1: The Houthi, under Article 51, they're legally trying to stop a genocide. But everyone else is at fault because of what you're doing to stop Israel, you know?
0: Yeah.
1: As a matter of fact, did you see the video of Tucker Carlson over there in Gaza visiting all the amputated children? Boy, Israel's mad about that.
0: Oh, Tucker's got a lot of balls. That's excellent.
1: Yeah.
0: Is he back or is he still there? Is he there now, Keith? I'd be worried about Tucker. I'd be worried about Tucker's welfare in Israel, I'm afraid.
1: Yeah, well, you know, Jim, I just think the United States is kind of like a whore. It's being pimped out by Israel globally.
0: Yeah.
1: You mentioned the ICC courts and stuff like that. I mean, you realize that when they say our soldiers are doing this in our name, when you're going into these foreign countries and bombing the hell out of people and stuff like that, well, don't be surprised if someday someone comes back and tries to get even because you killed their family. But you've heard the Israelis say, we want to take out every one of them because we don't want that to come back.
0: Right.
1: We don't want their children coming after us, you know.
0: Right.
1: Anyway, I'll send you this article and you can read through it. You'll understand more, okay?
0: Keith, it's really good stuff.
1: All right. My best, you guys.
0: I'm glad to have you here. Yeah. JP, Chicago, join the conversation, JP. And Danny, by the way, Danny, if you call in, we'll get you on the air. Danny in New York, please. Call back in, Danny. We'll get you on the air. JP, go right ahead. Do we lose him? Wow. Yeah, sure.

Okay. Call us back, JP. Let's go to Judge Napolitano, Slamming Hegseth, for more. Ah, I see. That's one it's tucked away.

0: on here. I'll find it. This business with Cash Patel wearing Massey is just so weird. Let's listen to a bit more of that.
1: Biden or Harris, and that is to her credit, but of course she's basically been ostracized, not a surprise. And in the case of Thomas Massey, you have the President of the United States trying to get $20 million behind a primary challenger to run against him in Kentucky's 4th District. What that tells me is the establishment is also very concerned that people are getting out of line, which is a great thing. But then Congressman Massey has this to say, I believe, I've been through hell and back over the past several years. Politics, not just at the federal level, but at the state level, combined for over a generation. And she has all of her pawns on the chessboard in a whole bunch of
2: counties and Flagler counties. Very good relationship in those five counties. Volusia, firearm person, and my brother is a firearm.
0: I love Massey. He is so outstanding. Meanwhile, Wilkerson and Freeman, really, these guys are saying so many very, very important things.
3: Make an absolute ass of himself, not even remembering from December the 3rd to December the 8th what he has said. I wonder if he's even all the time in possession of his full faculties, just as I did with Joe Biden towards the end of his term. So
0: Joe Biden, of course, was a complete imposter. That wasn't even the real guy. JP, join the conversation. Welcome back.
4: Hey, Jim, can you hear me now?
0: Yeah. Go right ahead.
4: I got cut off for some reason. I want to rebuttal against Mr. Rogers. I love him. You know, we did an interview last year, I think it was, and we got along really well. But when I brought up the CIA and the drugs and how the CIA was involved, he really got a little pissed off at me. And so I'd like to agree with him on one thing, is the shots. Now, one thing you got to realize is that these shots were developed in Wuhan. Wuhan is the head of the military-industrial complex of China. And I was watching their parades today, man. They got all the latest techs, man. They stole all our tech, bro. They stole our identities and OPM hacking in 2012. They've been backdooring our stuff for a long time now. They have fifth-generation fighters, drone technology, nukes, subs, everything, okay? They have hypersonic missiles, which a lot of our inventory doesn't even have that. So why did they get this? Because of communism. They've been stealing it. And that Wuhan CCP virus was one of our bioweapons that was stolen, smuggled through Canada, and brought in with the likes of Fauci and Obama into that Wuhan lab. And they turned that on us. It was directly targeted towards Caucasians. And then together with the mRNA virus, the mRNA vaccine, the two things together is what created an AIDS kind of situation, HIV, AIDS, spike proteins, which was killing people in the millions. This was done deliberately by them. So, yes, we did go through a bioweapon, and it was a soft coup in 2020. But you got to look at the whole picture. And I go back to the Monroe Doctrine, what we were talking about in that last interview we did, Jim. I won't go on a long ramble, but as you discussed, the Monroe Doctrine is Fortress America. That's why we changed it from the Gulf of Mexico to the Gulf of America. We got commies, we got zips in our wire, bro. And they have taken over this socialist Democrat party like Mamdabi, who is a communist Muslim. You know, he's from South Africa, Jim. Are you aware of that? That's the home of cultural Marxist communism. And his father was this African studies major from India, you know, a Muslim Indian. And he's just got all the hallmarks of hate America, you know, a Trojan horse right in the capital of America, economic center. So that's a problem. Do you see Mamdabi as a good character or a villain like I see him? What do you think about Mamdabi?
0: Well, I've been kind of taking a wait and see, actually, JP. I want to figure out what he's actually going to do. If he's, I'm all for freedom of speech. I'm unhappy about Israel. If he supports or allows Palestinian, pro-Palestinian protests, I would like that. If he were to follow through on actually enforcing ICC warrants against Netanyahu, were he to set foot in the city, I would like that. But you might not. But you might not. You know, you and I may not see these things the same way.
4: I'd love to see Netanyahu locked up. Trust me. He's an evil man. He deserved to be locked up.
0: The commissioner of police is a rabid Zionist. I think he needs to get rid of her. But so far as I can tell, he's not doing that, which is a negative. And, I don't know what happened about the free transportation, because my understanding is his first day as mayor, subway fares jumped by $3. So I may be misreading the story, but I want to see what happens. Let's talk about this a month or two down the road. It probably will start to see effects very, very fast. JP, go ahead.
4: This is the thing, Jim. I've watched this movie before. I've been
0: yeah.
4: In
0: hang on.
4: I've seen what it happens, the outcome.
0: Yeah, hang on. We got a break. We'll be right back.

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2: Charles de Gaulle once said, actually, it's difficult to envision in this regard any other criterion, any other standard than gold. Yes, gold, which does not change in nature, which can be made into either bars, ingots, or coins, which has no nationality, and which is considered in all places and all times the immutable and fiduciary value par excellence. So when the question is, why gold? It's simple, my friends. The answer to that question is simply, why not? Like it or not, precious metals will always be the world's reserve currency. Even though nations do not define their currency by their worth in, say, gold, individuals still buy gold and silver to protect themselves from inflation. The more money a nation's central bank pours into the economy, the less valuable its currency, the dollar is, which means the price of everything else rises. $21 up for a bag of dog food. Seeing that the dollar is cheap, that's why the cost of everything goes up. It's because of the buying power, the value of the dollar has tanked. It's worth nothing. 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

0: Go ahead, JP. Give us further thoughts.
1: Well, Jim, you know, going to military school for 4 years, I studied Sun Tzu. I studied all the battles, World War One, you know, Revolutionary War, Civil War. All the, you know, what made the battle victorious in the end. And we're in regular warfare today. It's you got to look at what the enemy is. And that's, unfortunately, Mr. Rogers doesn't understand. We are at war with the communist creep. And they've been working at us for 100 years now. And I believe they've taken over the Democrat Party through the progressives and the Democrat socialists. And they are just card-carrying commies, just like Madami. But he's out
0: what,
1: in the open
0: what,
1: with
0: yeah. them. Tell me, JP, in your mind, tell me what defines a communist or a communist position. I find the term used kind of in a vague or nebulous fashion. What do you mean when you say they're communists?
1: Well, they have many masks, and Jeff Nyquist. You did a debate with him, but the Epoch Times has got a good report on, you know, it's like a 9-chapter report on it, and I put it up there. But basically, it's a atheist form of, it's a religion that's atheist, and they're materialists. They're materialist atheists. And Marxists and Lenin, oy vey, okay, these guys were basically atheist Jews that created it. So the whole purpose of it is to take over the world. And obviously, you got guys like Kissinger, double agents, you know, in our country. We got Obama, double agent. Okay, these people are working for the globalist masters. And what they want is a one-world government, just like Mr. Rogers Keith was talking about, okay? The thing is, the only way they're going to do it is one world order, one world bank. And they're going to do it through Marxism. And that's what the BRICS is about. That's what taking America's down is about, because America's the last free country with the independence of Constitution that they're trying to take down. And we have zips in the wire, Jim. One thing about the CIA, we could rat on them and complain about them all day long. But one of my hunting buddies was a Vietnam vet. He worked for the CIA. He was a Army Special Forces sniper, but he went behind enemy lines. And the things he saw, it was just unbelievable what they would do with our troops. I mean, literally, peel their skin down and dip them in pig shit. I mean, this is the stuff they did. And he witnessed this. And he would go into Cambodia, cross the lines on missions, taking out generals. And what he said that he had this Russian-Ukrainian guy that was a double agent. He could go right into the enemy territory and sit in and meditate with the communists and act like he was one of them, but he wasn't. And his mission was to snipe these generals. Well, the guy got killed. He got shot in the belly. To make a long story short, he ended up going to a poppy field and crashed out in this farm. And a young Vietnamese woman healed him and cured his wounds. He ended up marrying her and bringing her back to America. So that's a true story of a CIA agent. Okay, his name is Billy Newcomb. I hope he's still alive today. But a lot of these guys can't tell their stories. You know, I got the story out of them out of a few beers, you know, one night at watching a football game. But they do these things, and the CIA, and I got to say, they do these operations, and they can't talk about it. So the whole thing going around with Venezuela is Rubio. You know, he's probably a spook, but they're all interested in the oil, the natural resources, the loot. And that's what the communists want. That's why China's got all their interests in Brazil with the BRICS. That's why they've taken over the Panama Canal. That's why they're doing everything through Cuba and Venezuela. This is Fortress America, Jim. It's a world war that we're witnessing. It's at the beginning stages, I believe. But we're witnessing a world

to allow, say, the theft of up to $950 worth of goods from establishment, from businesses, as basically permissible under the law. I mean, that's really, really bad. But if you want to eliminate the distinction between the classes, maybe you're going to bring us all down to the lowest common denominator. Thanks for the...

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Well, I found a blog on 10 points of Marxism. First of all, abolition of property in land and application of all rents to public purposes. This is basically meaning you can't own property as a private citizen. That's certainly not something I endorse. A heavy progressive or graduated income tax. Well, a lot of students believe that the more you make, the more you ought to pay in taxes. I'm not so sure I disagree with that.

0: prohibition of all rights of inheritance. Now, this is interesting because, in a way, that's against, in the U.S., what we've had is massive accumulation of wealth by certain families, the Rockefellers, the Mellons, for example, and they are able to exercise political influence all out of proportion. So I think there should be constraints on the amount of inheritance one can accumulate. Confiscation of property of all immigrants and rebels. Well, of all immigrants and rebels, I'd leave that one up in the air. Centralization of credit in the hands of the state by means of a national bank. I'm uncertain about that one, too. Centralization means that communication and transport in the hands of the state? Probably not. I mean, we need lots of modes of communication and transportation. There's some that are more quaint. Extension of factories and instruments of production owned by the state, the bringing into cultivation of wasteland, improvement of the soil generally in accordance with the common plan. Well, that just sounds like a advancing agriculture. We don't want to argue against that, I think. Eighth, equal liability of all to labor. Establishment of industrial armies, especially for agriculture. Well, I think different people are suitable for different kinds of works. I don't think everyone being engaged in physical labor makes a lot of sense, especially not today. So that, I'd say, is antiquated and inappropriate. Nine, combination of agriculture with manufacturing industries, gradual abolition of the distinction between town and country by more equitable distribution of population over the country. That's this kind of egalitarian, everyone having equal resources. I think that's not right. I do believe the state ought to be supportive of all the basic needs of the citizens, but to have opportunities for accomplishment and achievement that go beyond and create distinctions in wealth, in value, in ownership of goods, and so forth. And last, free education for all children in public schools, abolition of children factory labor in present form. I think those are worthy, 100%. Public education, all for it. Meanwhile, let's go to John in Pennsylvania. John, join the conversation.
1: I was going to add some things that you were saying, but are you aware of the arson that occurred in the governor's mansion here in Pennsylvania?
0: No, tell us about it, John. Tell us.
1: April 13th, interesting day, so-called Cody Ballmer was able to scale a fence, break into the governor's mansion, set off two Molotov cocktail bombs.
0: Yeah.
1: Go to the door of the governor, hit it with a hammer, and escape. After setting the mansion on fire, he was able to escape.
0: Who was doing this and why were they doing that?
1: It was a Cody Ballmer. There's a whole story, of course. Josh Shapiro was having his meal, you know, the religious thing, and he saw it as it being attacked on his religion.
0: Of course, he's Jewish.
1: Mm-hmm.
0: Was he being attacked because he's Jewish? Yeah, tell me more. Go ahead.
1: Look at Cody Ballmer. Just take one look at Cody Ballmer. He was already tried, and he's already sentenced for this, which is real, real quick. Anyway, he was supposed to be a mentally unstable person that was off his medication, that was able to defeat the elite Pennsylvania State Police.
0: Yeah, I got it here.
1: Unit that is there to protect the governor. A madman is able to. The madman was able to a complete failure for the Pennsylvania State Police. On top of that, they investigated themselves. The governor gave $30,000 to a Jeffrey Miller

0: kept secret. Nobody that I know, and it hasn't even been questioned about the Savior.
1: Yeah, here's
0: he was able to accomplish this. And if it wasn't for him telling about what he did to his girlfriend, he wouldn't have been caught. You can watch the security footage of him in the governor's mansion.
1: What have we to learn here, John? Here's a summary.
0: Well, it's very, very, very, very suspicious that a nut is able to defeat an elite state unit that is there to... and if you look at the footage, he's not rushing. He's not running. He's calmly walking around, doing this and that. Go watch the footage. It's right on the Harrisburg government. The state...
1: Here's a summary.
0: All this footage.
1: I was just going to give an overview of what you're talking about. Cody Bomber refers to Cody, that's K-O-D-Y-B-O-M-B-E-R, refers to Cody Allen Ballmer, B-A-L-M-E-R, the man who attempted to assassinate Pennsylvania Governor Josh Shapiro by firebombing his residence in April 2025, motivated by political grievances and potentially related to Shapiro's Jewish faith during Passover. Ballmer pled guilty to terrorism and attempted murder in October and received a 25 to 50 year prison sentence.
0: And I'm sure he's going to be sipping wine with Epstein somewhere in are you going to believe that a nut off his medication is going to perpetrate this crime? Supposedly, when he scaled the fence, he set off an alarm.
1: Yeah.
0: And if you see him, you could see him. Nobody comes out.
1: Very curious.
0: Isn't that televised?
1: Very curious.
0: Guarding? Huh?
1: Very curious, John.
0: For me, it's a...
1: Very curious.
0: It was all made up for me, as I see it.
1: Yeah, in all candor, this...
0: False flag to,
1: yeah.
0: The security
1: this event,
0: footage,
1: yeah.
0: The security footage that you watch, there's no time stamp, there's no date stamp. They want us to believe that he was in there. He's not running, he's not rushing. He's just lollygagging, doing mayhem, and then escapes.
1: Yeah. Motive, he called 911 after the attack, resigned Shapiro's stance on the Gaza war. No doubt he's supportive.
0: Yeah, you know, the narrative.
1: And expressing general disdain for the governor. Well, John,
0: they even go and show him when he hits the door twice.
1: John, thanks for bringing it up. Yeah, it would probably have slipped right by me otherwise.
0: Of other things. What happened with freedom and liberty?
1: Go right ahead. What happened with freedom and liberty?
0: With freedom and liberty and individual accountability.
1: Yeah.
0: You know, all these social programs that were brought to here were Trojan horses. America right now looks like ancient Babel. 100 languages. People with different customs is tearing the country apart.
1: Yes. I think a lot of people feel that way, John. I think a lot of people feel that way. Yeah.
0: Well, now, feel it is. This is ancient Babylon. We are enslaved to the Babylonian money scheme. You know?
1: Thanks,
0: John. When the Illuminati started, there were 6 goals. It was the abolition of government, the abolition of patriotism, of private property rights, the abolition of rights of inheritance, the abolition of religion, and finally, the abolition of family relations. That's something that's, isn't that a picture of what happened to America?
1: Surely in part, at least in part, John.
0: In part?
1: Listen. Yeah, well.
0: It was just like Keith was saying, this is globally. It's not only happening here in the United States, it's happening in Canada, in all of the Western European nations or Europe or whatever.
1: John, give us a final thought. I got three more callers now. Much appreciated.
0: We gave her the right to tell her that that Europe can't survive.
1: Thanks. Thank you, John. Tom, welcome back. We hope your wife is doing better. John, Tom, join the conversation.
2: Well, yeah, Jim, thank you very much for that. Yeah, my wife came home this morning, so she's got a little
1: excellent
2: bit of improvement. She at least came to the house.
1: So excellent.
2: She's back here. I just want to say that last call, your call, John, right on, John. Good call there. JP, I agree with his call, too, but Jim, talking about communism and all that and what's going on, John was talking about South Florida. This is like Babylon with all the different, languages spoken around here.
1: Yeah.
2: Mainly three languages, Creole, Spanish, and English, but mainly, looks like Spanish is dominating, which should not be happening. Because I don't want to go into that right now because it's taking up time, but I will say this, Jim, to JP's point, I don't know if JP heard the story or you, Jim, if you reported on what happened in Cuba with the priest ringing the bells in Havana. Did you see that story?
1: Tell us, Tom.
2: Well, there's a priest that he went out because there's a protest in Havana because the people are getting fed up because electricity goes out for, 16, 18 hours a day over in Cuba.
1: Uh-huh.
2: And this priest went out there and he started ringing the bells. And they actually kicked him out of the country. They kicked this priest right out of the country. So, I thought that was, a thing to come here. I mean, JP was talking about the communists. So, look, Fidel Castro, look at how he turned on the people. And there's a story. When he was a young boy, he didn't even go by the name Castro, Jim. I don't know if you know that. His last name was Rus. Fidel Castro Rus.
1: Yeah.
2: He was actually known as Fidel Rus when he was a young boy. He didn't even want to use the name Castro. So, and you can look at his family tree, you'll see who he really was. So look at Marxism in Cuba. Look what's going on. I mean, that island is destitute, Jim. The people are so destitute over there. It's crazy. You got prostitution all over. You got girls 12 years old prostituting themselves. It's just insanity what's happening in Cuba. And there's some beautiful parts of Cuba. I loved it when I went over there. It was beautiful. You would love it, Jim. It's like going in a time machine. It's an amazing place. It really is. The cars, the beaches are gorgeous. I mean, the people are so friendly. It's unbelievable. They're beat down like dogs. It's like whipping a dog, and so I just want to leave you with that story with JP. But I agree with JP that the commies are ruthless. It's like get or some of these Zionists. But anyway,
1: John,
2: again, the real reason I called. Did you see what the Treasury Department's doing today with this guy Scott Bessent against Somalians and Tim Walz, Tampon Tim?
1: What's happening? Tell me, Tim.
2: I think Tampon Tim's going to jail. I really think by the time this investigation is over, Omar made $30 million, Jim. You know she's married to a white gentleman? You know Ilhan Omar's got a white husband now? Do you know that?
1: Okay.
2: Jim?
1: I'm hearing.
2: And how did she go into Congress, $45,000 in the red, and all of a sudden now she's worth $30 million? She made $30 million in 1.5 years. Look at her tax bills. All these Congress people are all on insider trading. Nancy Pelosi's made $300 million.
1: I think there's something to that. Yes.
2: Yeah, they're all getting filthy rich. Even these Congress people are, supposed to be there for 2 years. Hell, they're leaving out of there with $2-3 million in their bank account after their term's up. It's crazy. This whole thing's about insider trading. But this guy Scott Bessent from the Treasury Department, Trump, he looks like he's going to hammer it home. This guy, he ain't playing Scott Bessent. And I think Omar, I even think this Amy Klobuchar, she knew everything that was going on, but she shut her little kosher mouth, and she knew what was going on, too. So we'll see how it plays out. It's going to be very interesting here. I know you got other callers. I'll let you go in a minute, Jim, but I just got to say, I think there's going to be a lot of exposure. As far as this Venezuela situation, Jim, I can promise you one thing. A lot of these Venezuelans came here, did a lot of thievery. There are gang members here in the United States.
3: Yeah.
2: They've done a lot of criminal activities here.
1: Tom.
2: So you agree with that, correct?
1: Tom, yeah. Tom, yeah. It's all good. It's all good. Listen, I got two other callers, but I'm really glad your wife is home, Tom. We are very happy for you and your wife. Give her our warm regards.
2: I really will.
1: Paul, thank you, Tom. Paul in New Jersey, join the conversation. Paul.
4: You know, we have to do something about these guys and the continuing the Cold War, Mr. Fetzer. I mean, I'd love to bring up this fact that out of the 195 nations in the world, only five are listed as communist, and that's China, Cuba, Laos, North Korea, and Vietnam. And if you look about the bustling economy of Vietnam and China, they're doing pretty well. All right? And I see that, you know, we like to think like, oh, they throw them in camps and throw them in prisons. No, no, no, no. The Chinese have way fewer prisons, way fewer people in prison per capita than America does. And you know this, Mr. Fetzer. I could go through the whole litany of the pathology comparing the United States to China. You know, the degrees of homelessness, the extent of obesity, that the non-communist nations are part of Globo Homo. And yet, the only of the five Chinese communist countries that have gay parades and gay marriage is Cuba. So, you know, the pathologies coming out of Western capitalism are so much worse in a sense, and we suffer from it. We, in this capitalist society of ours, which is, it seems like under Trump, has adopted piracy now, right? And also, population replacement with third world migrants. You see, isn't that interesting that so many of the capitalist countries in Europe, United States, Australia, right? They're mostly capitalists. I mean, some of these guys will call them socialists, but they're not commies, right? And they're just replacing their indigenous population with migrants. Communists don't really do that. So I really get annoyed listening to these cold warriors like Jeff Nyquist and John Moore beating the war drums about the commie that's underneath their bed, right? And these guys, they just never got over the collapse of the Soviet Union in 1991. They, in a sense, they need their bugbear, like who to blame. Who's the trouble? Who's somebody to hate? Who to project all our failures onto? They don't know what to do with themselves.
1: Yes.
4: And instead of just putting on party hats and celebrating 35 years ago, saying, hey, we won, the Soviet Union collapsed, it's over, we can make friends with Russia now. No, no, no, that's not what happened. They had to continue.
1: Yes.
4: They transferred all the communist projection right onto the Russians, who were like, saying, hey, we're not doing communism anymore. Look, we have a stock market. Look, we're letting foreigners own our oil companies.
1: Yeah.
4: Right? What more do you want?
1: Yeah. What's more antithetical? What's more antithetical to communism than oligarchs?
4: Yeah. Which is what we're living under, which is an oligarchy.
1: We are both. You're so right. You're so right.
4: It's like, dudes, we won. Most of the nations are capitalist. Only 6% of the world's population, or country, 6% of the countries are communist.
1: Yeah.
4: There's only five of them.
1: Yeah.
4: Relax, fellas. There's no domino theory. The Russians aren't going to storm Europe either, right? Just relax.
1: Yes.
4: Things are pretty good. Let's solve the domestic problem. We have domestic issues, and I'd say Trump is doing an okay job. He's doing okay, but he's doing some really bad things at the same time. He's trying to start a war with Venezuela stealing oil.
1: Yes.
4: Shit.
1: Yes.
4: But
1: Paul, thanks. Good call. I'm glad you called. Would you have called in earlier? Would have kept you longer. Renee, join the conversation. Renee.
5: Yes, I really enjoyed Paul's points.
3: You know, this country always has to have a lefty boogeyman under the bed. You know, y'all need to watch that congressional hearing yesterday with Kristi Noem and stuff. It wasn't her. It was the man sitting next to her that, they were talking about who is the big worst, most dangerous domestic terrorist, and they're going, oh, it's Antifa. We got to do something about Antifa. But wait. So this guy asked him, he says, okay, where's Antifa headquarters? And he's, you have to see this clip. If you go to, like, the Cult College and Antifa hearing on YouTube, she has a clip of it. The guy was squirming and trying to evade and everything. And he says, okay, well, what, you don't even have to tell me the names. How many people are in this terrorist group? He couldn't come up with the headquarters, the number. He couldn't come up with everything. Y'all have to realize, this country, whether it's Antifa or the commies, this country is always using a lefty boogeyman. And see, Keith Rogers is correct, okay? See, they did the same thing in South America. It's the same playbook over and over and over again. And they're worried, you're supposed to, oh, those commies want resources. Oh, like that's not why we're not going after Venezuela and just as an act of war attacked one of their tankers. It's like Keith said the same thing as that whole thing. Whatever they point their finger at, there's three more fingers pointing back at them. This is exactly what they did. They did the same thing in South America, and they would attack any kind of left country that wanted to do something for their people, calling them commies, to the extent that they even sent in right-wing death squads.
5: Bolsheviks.
3: They had some good Catholic priests and nuns over there who were trying to help those people.
5: Trotsky.
3: They were teaching them what's called liberation theology. Well, our country almost lost its mind, because although we believe in liberty, or like liberation and liberty for ourselves, God forbid those people should have any liberation and liberty. I mean, the hypocrisy is off the charts. I really am glad you kind of critiqued those parts of the Communist Manifesto or whatever. And like I say, because the inherited wealth in this country at this point is out of control when some of these people have such ridiculous amounts of wealth while other people are suffering so badly, and those people donate almost nothing. Almost nothing. They're so greedy. They just keep hoarding and hoarding and hoarding, and with no empathy for people who are suffering so much. These people, it's out of control. The thing is, we need some regulation, and they keep doing away with the regulations. And, you know, it's not if it's commie or capitalist. It is either system. Are they being run morally or not? At this point, Trump and his buddies are looting under capitalism. They are strip mining this country and looting its resources as fast as they can.
1: I'm so glad you got in today. Wonderful, wonderful, everyone. I want you to have a terrific weekend. Remember, the Volkswagen Conspiracy Conference begins tonight at 6 p.m. Central. Four presentations. Art Olivier on Sandy Hook. Then you got David Mandick on JFK Killed by Consensus. Larry Rivera on how AI is impacting JFK research. And then I'm trying to bring together consensus, a big picture on the assassination of JFK. Love you all. See you on Monday, and we'll do it all.
6: 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That's 818-